0: Moises Ballesteros, Alex Bregman, and Ian Happ to the plate for the Cubs in the top of the fourth inning. We're scoreless. And it's great to have you with us on a Wednesday night from Truist Park in Atlanta. Not a cloud to be seen in any direction. Good crowd once again. We were just shy of a sellout last night. J.R. Ritchie goes back to work. First pitcher in the fourth inning, sent foul. Let's pause 10 seconds for station identification. This is the Atlanta Braves Radio Network.
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0: 0-1 is in the air to right field. Coming in, catching and sliding now, Jose Azokar. Got a good read on that. Darting to his right, was lunging for it. Made the catch, then went to a feet-first slide. One down here in the fourth inning. 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There's a first pitch called strike. Good curveball. Like that pitch tonight out of JR.
2: It looks really sharp. The stuff is really, for me, it's a step up tonight.
0: Struck out Bregman in the first inning. Bregman sends it fouled on the first baseline, whizzing by his first base coach, Jose Javier.
2: And we talked about it pregame. He's had a lot to deal with in his first three major league starts. You know, your debut is always a whirlwind. Pitching against Tarek Skubal, back-to-back Cy Young winner, and then pitching at home. So maybe tonight's the first time he's been able to completely focus on his work.
0: Is 0-2, a chopper to the left side. That is backhanded by Kim. Long throw, not in time. Austin went to his left, tried to scoop it, and it was under Austin's glove. Backing up the play was Kim, and when Ha-Sung got leather on it, he was right there at the edge of the grass and left, so he had a long throw, and that was just late.
2: That's a heck of a play by Kim, being there, because a lot of times this level, you assume that guy's going to catch it, because Austin's so sure-handed. Great play just to make it close.
0: That will be a base hit. Austin was reaching with everything that he had, needed just another inch on his wingspan to get leather on thing. It was just out of his reach. So here comes Happ. Switch hitter batting from the left side, takes a ball low and outside. Like I mentioned, we're scoreless in the top of the fourth inning, and as we progress, we'll check on other scores around the league with the Saia out-of-town scoreboard, the official freight carrier, the Atlanta Braves. 1-0 slider over for a strike. It's a really good audible strike call by Sean Barber. Big fan. And I love that our effects mic can pick him up. 1-1 to Happ. Fouled back.
2: Hey, same thing when he checks for a check swing down to first or third. You can hear it throughout the ballpark. He's got his dad voice working tonight.
0: 1-2 on Ian Happ. Runner at first, one out. This will be Richie's 63rd pitch of the game. 1-2 fouled off. Speaking of that out-of-town scoreboard, the Red Sox are hosting the Phillies tonight. That game is tied at one in the bottom of the sixth inning. So they got a pitcher's duel at Fenway, it appears. We're scoreless in the fourth. Happ's 0 for 1 in the game. Fastball at 94 up and in. Count 2 balls and 2 strikes. Set of the tomahawk. 2-2 to the plate. High and outside, 3-2. So that was the fastball there. He had another 3-2 earlier in the game, went to it, the changeup.
2: Yep.
0: I'm curious what he decides to go to here.
2: He's been leaning on that changeup. Anytime he needs to get back in the count, or if the hitter's in an advantage count, you know, just take a little off and get that hitter out on his front foot. Might see it again here.
0: Payoff pitch. Missed low and in with a changeup. Happ lays off of it. Second walk allowed by Richie. And after an infield hit and a walk, there at first and second, one down.
2: Now these Cubs hitters, they just put you in tough spots. You know, I'm beating it to death, but they've assembled a team based on plate discipline. least six out of nine of the guys are all just really turned on to only swinging in the strike zone. They're not going to help you out on the mound at all. You have to beat them in the strike zone.
0: There's another part of that I want to ask you about. Pitch on the way to Suzuki. Ball low and outside. We talk about hitting being contagious. I wonder if that can be contagious as well.
2: I do. I think so. And it's frustrating for a pitcher because you're throwing those borderline pitches and you're just not getting the swings.
0: Richie to the plate. And he swings and fouls off a changeup, 1-1.
2: The Cubs have limited opposing starters to the third fewest innings in the league because they work those counts. They make you waste all those bullets and they get in the bullpen. And you do that 1-9, it's a challenging gauntlet to run.
0: See if Richie can get a ground ball, turn two. 1-1, flared foul up into the third deck to our right. Now Shota Imanaga, with two men on base and one down, had a double play turn behind him to get out of the jam. And now Richie trying to do the same thing. Happ at first, Bregman at second. 1-2 to Suzuki. Got him, looking for strike three. Drop that coin right in the slot. Perfect curveball. And Suzuki walks slowly back to the third base dugout. That was a beautiful pitch.
2: And so that's the way you approach selective hitters. You want to make your pitches ball to strike. Aggressive hitters, you start it out in the zone, you break it off the plate. But sometimes the selective hitters, you have to make them think it's out of the zone.
0: So two down for Michael Busch, who's 0-1 with a ground out. Busch takes a changeup outside. 70 pitches for Richie, 45 strikes. He continues to work here in the top of the fourth inning. Trying to keep the Cubs off the board. No score in the top of the fourth. Runners take their leads at first and second. 1-0 to Busch. Inside ball two. JR tug of the cap and plants his foot on the first base side of the rubber. Long look into his catcher, Leon. Plants back at Bregman at second. 2-0 to the plate. Busch swings and misses. Came out of his shoes for that slider.
2: And that last pitch was very close, and something I just thought of. Sandy Leon has not had ABS challenges yet. This is his first game, right? I don't think he appeared with anybody else in the major leagues this season, so that's another challenging aspect.
0: Deep breath and the 2-1 pitch. Strike two. There's that curveball again. So he's been able to battle back with a good slider, then a good curveball. He'd fallen behind with a changeup and a cutter. Two and two. Richie deals. Popped up foul territory over the Cubs dugout and into the lower bowl of the stadium. Good again with a 2-2 count. That was a fastball at 95. That's about as high up as you'll see that fastball for Richie. He can be 95, sometimes 96. So many weapons for J.R. Richie. Which one will he choose here? Two balls and two strikes on Michael Busch. Here it comes. Outside with a fastball. So he's running full. It went full on Busch in the second inning. And he grounded out to Matt Olson. If he walks him, they'd be loaded for Carson Kelly. Big pitch coming up right here. Runners will take off. And the 3-2 fouled back. That time spoiled a slider.
2: I'm glad he didn't go back to that changeup.
0: I was about to say, just to climb into his head, he's liked to go to that pitch, but it hasn't been there for him.
2: Yeah, this veteran lineup, they'll sit on that. Hey, if you're going to throw a changeup every time, full count, we're going to sit on that and do some damage.
0: Runners will be on the move again. 3-2 from Richie. Got him swinging with a curveball. That's the pitch that had his back the entire inning, and he went to old Uncle Charlie, and he got the out with that swing and miss. Good inning by J.R. Richie to battle through all that. We go to the bottom of the fourth inning, no score.
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0: Braves nothing, Cubs nothing. Into the bottom of the fourth inning, Drake Baldwin leads off versus Shota Imanaga. And Drake takes ball outside, one ball and no strikes, alongside Darren O'Day and our producer-engineer Jonathan Chadwick. Ben Ingramir with you on a beautiful Wednesday evening in Atlanta. No runs, two hits for the Braves. No runs, one hit for the Cubs. Neither team with an error. 1-0 high and outside. Two balls, no strikes. That was a clean top of the fourth inning. That means today is a clean inning car wash celebration day. 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Here's the 2-0 pitch on the way to Drake Baldwin. 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Big swing by Drake. Went after the sweeper. Missed every stitch of it. 2-2.
1: Yeah, that sweeper complements the vertical, you know, the four-seamer up, the splitter down, that sweeper that's moving just dead away from a left-handed hitter. It's really tough because you set your sights up and down, and now you got to deal with away.
0: Especially left on left. Here's the 2-2 pitch all the way from Imanaga. Hit to deep right center. Got some carry to it. Back to the wall. That's going to go! Just put a mean swing on that thing, and it's 1-0 Braves in the fourth. Drake Baldwin's 11th home run. 402 feet, got the barrel right to it, and he flexes on him here in the fourth inning. 1-0 Braves.
1: Yeah, the kid is just so impressive. Last at bat, Imanaga got him. Sweeper to finish the at bat. Tried to go back to the well, but Drake was too wise to it. Put a nice swing on that sweeper down and away. And a nice catch in the Braves bullpen. One of the relievers caught it with his hat.
0: They're always having a good time out there. Here's Ozzie Albies. He swings and misses. 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One down in the inning. So you got a checklist of things to do with your car tomorrow with the savings you get at Tire Discounters and the savings you're going to get with your car wash. So drop by Tidal Wave and Tire Discounters. You'll be in good shape. One down. That was RBI number 33 for Drake Baldwin. Matt Olson cracks it high down the left field line. Slicing towards foul territory. That's off into the seats.
1: I'm still marveling at that Baldwin at bat. It's such a quick adjustment to make that you don't expect to see from a second-year player. And we just talked about how nasty that sweeper is. A lot of young lefties would just continue to flail at it like we've seen a lot of lefties do against Chris Sale. But, man, he had an idea that pitch was coming, and he went out, gave it a little extra length, got enough wood on it to get it out of here.
0: Olson takes a call strike. Well, watching the location of the pitch and knowing it's a left-on-left matchup, my brain doesn't compute his ability to hit it out to right center field.
1: Yeah, it wasn't a bad pitch. That's what... So the guy in the box right now, Matt Olson's a guy I've talked to at length about sitting on pitches and how he's thinking along with the pitcher, and I'm wondering if he and Drake have had some conversations about that.
0: 0-2, misses low, 1-2.
1: You know, Matt spends a lot of

0: Guys.
1: 1-2 pitch. And Olsen hits it in the air to center field. Coming in, Crow Armstrong can't get there. Matt dunks it into center. One out single out of Matt Olsen. That'll boost his average. He's now 1-for-2 tonight with a single and a ground out. He's aboard now for Austin Riley.
0: And just to finish that thought, when I say a select few young guys, I remember when Marcelo Ozuna tried to teach Ronald how to do that. And Ronald is kind of a see-it-and-react guy, and Ronald really struggled trying to pick out pitches. So he had to get back to the way he did it.
1: First pitch to Riley. And a first pitch strike. It's funny how guys have different routes to success.
0: Mm-hmm. Certainly, and I think if you could ask any hitter what they'd rather be, it'd be a see-and-react guy, especially when you've got an MVP on your mantle.
1: 1-0 Braves in the fourth. 0-1 pitch. Missed outside with a fastball. Yamanaga out there nodding after that pitch that missed. 1-1 on Austin Riley. Riley with a homer last night, going 2-for-4. One crushed deep down the left field line, hooking foul. That just missed being a home run. I mean, he gave it a ride deep down the left field line. Yamanaga probably had his heart skip a beat or two seeing that thing come off the barrel. Ball and two strikes. Yamanaga, deep breath. And the pitch to the plate. Fouled back into the screen.
0: As good as Imanaga's been in his, you know, three-year career here in the States, he has had home run problems. Rookie year, he's fifth in the league in home runs. Last year, second in home runs given up. So, got a long ball problem. That's probably because of that, lower velocity on that fastball.
1: That makes sense. That foul ball came off of Austin's bat at 105 miles an hour. 1-2 pitch. Low and in. 2-2. Braves hit 2 home runs in the 5th inning last night, and Riley hit one of them. Yastrzemski hit the other. They've hit 1 homer in the 4th inning thus far. Matt Olson at first base, 1 out, and a 2-2 count on Riley. 2-2, lined out towards short, a pick by Swanson to second to start up a double play, and goes 6-4-3. Played that short hop with a big scoop right in front of him. And it's the second 6-4-3 the Braves have hit into. But a home run by Drake Baldwin puts the Braves on the board. We're off to the top of the fifth, 1-0 Atlanta.
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0: bled off the bottom of the fourth inning, so the Braves have handed that one-run lead to J.R. Richie, and he faces 7-8-9 here in the fifth inning. Carson Kelly leads off. He's 0-for-1 with a fly out to left field. 280 hitter, swings it from the right side. First pitch in there for a called strike. Northside Hospital Cancer Institute, one of the nation's leading and largest cancer programs. Northside is built to beat cancer. Alongside Darren O'Day, Ben Ingram with you from Truist Park. 0-1 from Richie. Ball low and outside, 1-1. Carson Kelly, 31 years old from Portland, Oregon, but actually grew up a big Cubs fan, as his family's from Chicago. 1-1 to him. Little looper into right field, down for a base hit. Deposited that sinker into right field, leadoff single for Kelly. I want to go back to the last outing that J.R. Richie had. He had an inning in a way similar to what he faced in the fourth inning, where he had to pitch through a jam, used a lot of bullets to do so, and then comes out for the next inning, and that's the one that derails him. So my question to you is once you go through a stressful inning like that, as Pete Crow Armstrong digs in, first pitch to him is a ball low and inside, he's got to find a way to get it back on track and do himself some favors with some quick innings. How does he go about learning how to do that?
1: That's a tall task. It really is, especially to learn at this level. Because in the minor leagues, he just dominated everybody, you know? So that's something he's got to learn as he goes.
0: 1-0, little tapper out to the mound. Richie backhands, throws over to first base in time for the out. So a little swing and bunt by PCA. One down and Kelly down to second.
1: And really, there's no silver bullet on how to do that. It's really approaching it one pitch at a time. Maybe his veteran catcher, Sandy Leone, says, all right, hey, this inning, early in the count, we're going to pitch to halves of the plate or thirds of the plate instead of trying to throw every pitch on the black.
0: That makes sense.
1: And that's been one of his faults early in his career, is he's just throwing too many pitches because he's trying to throw the perfect pitch every time.
0: One out for Dansby Swanson. Takes ball inside, 1-0. We talk about a rookie learning a lot as he's progressing through his first season. And in Richie's case, there's the 1-0 pitch. That'll miss outside, 2-0. I'm sure he's learning a lot every start, but you could say that that's being advanced given that he's working with different catchers.
1: That's true.
0: It's not the same guy. He's working with two, three different guys. Tyler Kinley up and tossing in the Braves bullpen. 2-0 to Swanson. Ball outside, 3-0.
1: Yeah, I'll be honest, and that's another layer of complexity of pitching at this level is working with new catchers. You'd like for a young kid to get somebody behind the plate and have somebody you could depend on and say, oh, we're on the same page every time. I don't have to think about what I want to throw.
0: 3-0 pitch. Just missed with a fastball. So it's a walk that'll put runners at first and second.
1: I thought when you were framing his last start, I thought you were going to ask me if Walt Weiss would approach this start differently. And he certainly has, as he steps onto the field here, likely going to see Tyler Kinley into the game.
0: Here comes Walt.
1: Yeah, over in Seattle, he just didn't have anybody up. Bullpen was a little tired, so he's not going to let that happen again here tonight.
0: All right, so runners at first and second, one down, Braves leading 1-0. That'll be it for Richie. 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

0: Top of the fifth, we have one out. Cubs have base runners at first and second. J.R. Ritchie had to work hard tonight through his 4 1/3 innings of action. Two hits allowed. Bugaboo walks, strike again. Three of those to go along with four strikeouts. On to relieve him, right-hander Tyler Kinley. Tyler's pitched in 19 games this season, sporting a 3.63 ERA, 19 strikeouts in those 17 innings. Now this season, Tyler's had three inherited runners. Two of them have scored. Had a little bit of a rough road trip out west. Probably the House of Horrors Coors Field got him. But now he's back at back home. Getting back to his best self here.
1: He inherits runners at first and second. One down for the birthday boy, Nico Horner. He's 29 today. Right-on-right matchup. First bullet from Kinley. And he misses with a slider. One ball and no strikes. Nico Horner out of Stanford University. And batting 269 this season. Four home runs. He's grounded out to second. He's grounded out to short. Either of those would be great right here. 1-0 pitch. Ground ball left side, that'll find a hole. Into left field, coming around third base, Kelly. The throw out of left from Dubon comes to the plate late and up the third base line. Now the game is tied on the base hit by Nico Horner. Just gave himself a birthday present with an RBI single, and it's a 1-1 game of the fifth inning. Well, he got the ground ball he wanted, but it was perfectly placed between Riley and Kim. Coming off the bat, your immediate reaction is maybe this is a ground ball they can turn two on. Well, that had eyes. There's Moises Ballesteros. He's their DH tonight, left-handed hitter. Takes a curveball low, one ball, no strikes. RBI number 29 for Horner on his 29th birthday. One on a high fly ball to deep center. Drifting is Michael Harris. Backpedals, hits the brakes, makes the catch. Both runners tag. Both will advance. Down to third base Swanson, to second base Horner. And with two down and the game tied at one, the Cubs have 2 men in scoring position after the fly ball by Ballesteros.
0: I've never played center field in the major leagues, but I feel like that throw should go to second. Keep that easy force out in the middle of the field. He played with Dansby Swanson, and you know how fast he is. He's a smart base runner. He's going to be there at third base. Try to keep that force in play.
1: Yeah, Horner took off. Good base running by him, recognizing where the throw is going. Now it's in the hands of Bregman. Got to be careful with him. First pitch to Bregman. Missed low of the curve. A 1-1 game. Braves scored one run in the bottom of the fourth on a home run by Drake Baldwin. Cubs have answered with an RBI single from Nico Horner. Now it's up to Tyler Kinley to keep the Cubs from taking the lead. Bregman 1-for-2 with a single, 242 hitter. Kinley fires, 1-0 taken for a called strike. Bregman not so sure, had a word for Sean Barber. And Barber just bobbed his head right back at him. Bearded right-hander Kinley, set right at the tomahawk. Is 1-1. Line drive foul down around the tarp at a 1-2 count. Bregman busted his bat on that foul ball. Gets a brand new weapon. Well, the Braves into their bullpen here in the fifth inning. Trying to quiet these Cubs down here in the top of the fifth. Long pause, and the 1-2, and he missed low with a slider. He does not chase much, does he?
0: No, he doesn't. Second lowest chase rate in the National League, so you really got to make a good pitch somewhere very close to the zone.
1: On the attack with a 2-2. Ground ball to third base, gloving Austin Riley. His throw across is a good one. And there's out number three. Cubs tie the game. They score one run, two hits, a walk, and two left. We're halfway home. 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

0: Here in Atlanta, we're tied at one into the bottom of the fifth inning. Braves and Cubs in the second game of this series. Braves won last night 5-2, hoping to take the series tonight. Michael Harris leads off versus Shota Imanaga. It'll be Harris, Kim, and Leon. Braves have action in their bullpen. And Harris swings on the first pitch, pops it straight up into the twilight. And 3-4 Cubs are there. Bregman couldn't find it for a moment, but now in between the mound and the plate makes the catch. And one down.
1: You notice Imanaga didn't move that entire time?
0: Turned into a statue out there.
1: He's a character, man. He's been, when he strikes a guy out, he just holds the pose and nothing offensive about it. He's having fun out there.
0: One down for Ha-Sung Kim. Kim takes a ball low. Martin Perez up and tossing in the Braves' bullpen. Well, those pop-ups on the infield, you pitchers are taught to get out of the way. Yeah. Here's the 1-0 pitch. Kim takes the ball low. That time, Imanaga just froze.
1: It's funny. Usually you consider at least looking at the pop-up. I don't even think he did.
0: I don't either. He stayed in his finishing motion and didn't even budge after that. 2-0 to Kim. Right at the knees for a called strike. Kim over one with a strikeout. Braves shortstop from South Korea made a season debut last night. Still in search of that first hit in the big leagues this year. 2-1, touched the inside corner with a sinker. 2 balls, 2 strikes. Kim will be followed by Sandy Leon. By the way, in Boston, they're in the top of the eighth inning. Red Sox have a 3-1 lead on the Phillies. Here comes the 2-2 pitch. Kim rockets one foul, turned on a splitter. That was right outside the chalk. And a 2-2 count. Washington and Cincinnati are tied at 6 in the 6th in Cincinnati. Tigers have a 2-1 lead on the Mets in the bottom of the 5th inning in New York. And the Marlins lead the Twins 4-2 in the bottom of the 3rd in Minnesota. So that's a glance at the scores around the division. Here it's a 1-1 game. 2-2, fly ball towards left. Ian Happ trots in a step or two, looking straight up into the Georgia sky, makes the catch and 2 down. Folks, you ever wonder what a home run tastes like? It's a little peppery, it's a little tangy. It's a lot like the original Louisiana hot sauce. That's the official hot sauce of the Atlanta Braves. It's Louisiana Hot, buy you some. Gotta feel like Kim's really close.
1: I think so. Yeah, he smoked that foul ball down the left field line, and that actually brought a thought to my head. I think the hardest hit balls tonight for the Braves have been pulled foul balls, besides Drake's home run.
0: Yeah. 2 down for Sandy Leon. He's 1-for-1 with a single, and he takes a sweeper high.
1: And a lot of those foul balls have been on splitters that were up in the zone. They're just a touch ahead of him. Give him one more at bat, they'll make the adjustment.
0: One over to Leon. He swings and misses. Believe it or not, the Drake Baldwin homer came off his bat at 99 miles an hour. And the Braves have 2 balls put in play that were hit harder than that one. One of them, the double play hit into by Mauricio Dubon in the 3rd inning. The other, the ground out by Matt Olson in the 2nd inning. There's a ball low. Matt Olson's ground out in the 2nd came off his bat at 106 miles an hour. But he had nothing to show for it. 62 pitches for Shota Imanaga. Base is empty around him. 2 down on the 2-1 pitch. Leon swings and misses at a fastball. Sandy readjusts those batting gloves. Bearded veteran catcher. Request time, and it's granted by Sean Barber. Two-two. Popped up. First base side, Michael Busch to his left into foul territory and makes the catch. Braves go down 1-2-3 in the bottom of the 5th. We roll into the top of the 6th, still tied at 1.
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0: Tied up at one as we enter the sixth inning of action. Well, last night when Walt Weiss needed a little length out of bullpen, he went to the 20-year-old flamethrower, Didier Fuentes. Tonight, he summons a sometimes starter, sometimes reliever, left-hander, Martin Perez, 35-year-old veteran of 15 major league seasons. He'll do whatever you ask him. Last time he pitched was out in Seattle. That was a 5 2/3 outing with just two runs allowed there, working out of the bullpen here tonight.
1: His first pitch is a called strike. So you got the 35-year-old Perez on the mound. You have the 37-year-old Leon behind the plate. Here's the 0-1 pitch, and Hap takes a called strike.
0: Well, there's a lot of ways to get outs. Once upon a time, Martin Perez was a young flame-throwing prospect as well. And he's managed to hang around for a decade and a half.
1: Oh, too low and outside. 1-2. Yeah, you got 72 years of experience in this battery right now. He's seen a thing or two between them.
0: I just hope they don't have to run too far.
1: There's a 1-2 pitch on the way to Ian Happ. There's that experience right there. Locked him up with a cutter. You can't fool an old mule.
0: And he's a great matchup for this lineup because, as I've talked about, they're very selective. That was a beautiful ball-to-strike cutter. So it's a ball for about 58 feet and then cuts over just to nip the corner for a looking strikeout. He could be very potent against this selective lineup.
1: I love that. One down for Seiya Suzuki. And Suzuki takes a called strike. Napa is a proud partner of your Atlanta Braves. With America's largest network of parts and care, Napa has all the bases covered when it comes to your ride. 1-1 game. Ball low from Perez, 1-1. Braves got a homer from Drake Baldwin in the fourth inning. Then the Cubs tied it on an RBI single from Nico Horner. That's where we stand. 1-1 is low, two balls and a strike. You know, we're talking about Didier Fuentes learning out there in the bullpen. You referenced him pitching last night. And all the veterans around him that he can learn from. Thinking about Suarez and Perez and Iglesias. There's a ground ball to third. Hugging the line. Riley's got it. Throws it over. Two down. And it's not just those guys and their experience, but you think about what Perez is being called to do. It's a similar role to the one that Didier has right now.
0: Yeah, absolutely. I mentioned Martin's been in the league for 15 years. He's done just about everything you can do. He's been an all-star. He's struggled. He's relieved. He's started. So another great resource for Didier.
1: Two down for Michael Busch. And a first pitch strike. On the attack with that first pitch. Busch 0 for 2. Takes a huge lumbering hack and a miss at a curveball.
0: Yeah, you got to love when your reliever trots out of that gate and starts with a beautiful strikeout and just is attacking the zone. That lets your hitters and your manager know, hey, I'm going to be around the zone. I'm throwing strikes. We're going to keep the pace of this game high.
1: 0-2. Boy, just missed with that sinker. That was close. 1-2. Braves in the bottom of the sixth. We'll have a Zocar, Dubon, and Baldwin do up. 1-2 pitch, and he just burned Busch. Changeup got him, swung on and missed. So 1-2-3-6. We go to the bottom of the inning, tied at one.
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0: Cubs and Braves tied at one into the bottom of the sixth inning. Got a big crowd tonight. They're looking to roar here in the sixth. It'll be 9-1-2 with the Zocar, Dubon, and Baldwin. Still Imanaga on the mound. This will be his 65th pitch of the game. Jose Zocar swings and misses at a first pitch fastball. Imanaga with four strikeouts, but he doesn't have one since the third. Braves have four hits against him, including the homer by Baldwin. 0-1. Sent foul into the second deck along the first baseline. Sixth inning means it's the Georgia Lottery home run jackpot inning. And at the Braves homer here in the bottom of the sixth inning, our contestant, Alvin Jackson Jr. in Rossville, Georgia, will win 1,900 big ones. Here comes the 0-2 pitch to Jose Zocar. Zocar takes a ball high. If you'd like to enter for your chance to win at least $1,000 from the Georgia Lottery, visit 680thefan.com/GA Lottery. Georgia Lottery today could be the day. A Zocar awaits. Here it comes. Missed low. This will be challenged by Carson Kelly. Looked like a pretty good pitch. It was a fastball over but called low by Sean Barber. And the ABS indicates this is a strike. So as Zocar is finished, he goes down looking. About the top 1/8 of that baseball caught the zone.
1: Just thought of a fun betting game we could have for the whole season, Ben. Because I thought that was a ball. I thought that was below the zone. As soon as it happens, we both shout out what we think, ball or strike. If we say the same, no blood. If I lose, I owe you a dollar.
0: I like this. Mauricio Dubon swings and pops it up into foul territory. That's down the first baseline. I mean, it's hard enough when those guys are right down there at the plate.
1: Yeah.
0: So all the way up here, not easy either. Carson Kelly, by the way, 19 for 21 in ABS challenges this year.
1: Wow.
0: 90%. He's seeing it well. A one swung on missed. So I can tell you what I'd be doing. If there's a challenge by Carson Kelly, I'm saying strike.
1: Yeah, whatever that guy said.
0: 0-2 on Mauricio Dubon. He's grounded out twice tonight. Hit the ball hard earlier, but nothing to show for it. 0-2 swung on missed at a fastball down and in. Back-to-back strikeouts by Imanaga. He has six in the game.
1: Interesting adjustment here this inning. He's gone to the low fastball with two strikes instead of his favored high fastball, and both hitters did not appear ready for it.
0: The only man who has tagged him tonight is at the plate now in Drake Baldwin. Hit the home run in the fourth inning. 1-1 game. Baldwin smokes one to second. Sliding pick by Nico Horner. That's a great play. Up on his feet, throws over, and absolutely robs Drake Baldwin. And it's a 1-2-3 bottom of the sixth for Imanaga. We go to the top of the seventh, tied at one.

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0: lot of good pitching tonight. That's why the score stands at 1-1 as we embark on the top of the seventh. On the pitch, one of the hottest pitchers in the league, left-hander Dylan Lee, sporting a .92 ERA through 20 games. And sparkling and so dependable.
1: And he's got 7-8-9 in the Cubs order there to challenge him. First pitch, a called strike to Carson Kelly. It's a 1-1 game as we're starting to get late in the top of the seventh. Here comes the 0-1 to Carson Kelly. Kelly with a fly ball to right field. Jose Azokar back 6, 7, 8 steps. Pauses. He's under it. One down. When you start up a season with a brand new manager, and we've known Walt for a long time now, but this is the first time he's had the reins in his hands, you start to learn about the identity of how he manages a game.
0: Yeah.
1: And I think the initial identity that comes to mind is how he manages games that are close just like this. He's going to be aggressive with the bullpen. He's going to chase that win.
0: Mm-hmm.
1: And that aggressiveness is a big reason the Braves have the best record in the league right now. There's a first pitch strike to Pete Crow Armstrong.
0: Yeah, his bullpen's done a great job of rewarding that faith and that aggression, you know, that he's displayed thus far. Dylan pitched in last night's game, so if he goes here.
1: A one swung on, missed 0-2.
0: If he pitches here tonight, you might not have him available tomorrow, but tomorrow's Chris Sale Day, so you know that affects your decision knowing who's on the mound tomorrow.
1: Way ahead 0-2. Here it comes. Low and outside, 1-2. So that's one of the factors. You get Chris Sale tomorrow. Number two, I know what's going on in this game right now. I don't know what tomorrow holds.
0: Yep.
1: So if I'm in this game right now and it's right in front of me, I'm getting late, it's a tie game, I'm going to go for this one. 1-2 pitch, low and outside, 2-2. And I love that thought process.
0: Yeah, and the way this series has played out, I think that yesterday was an even pitching matchup. Tonight was in favor of the Cubs. You might not expect to win tonight. Tomorrow, clearly in favor of the Braves.
1: 2-2. Missed outside, 3-2. Oh,
0: that's got to be challenged.
1: And it will be.
0: Strike.
1: I'm right there with you. We agree on this one. Braves down to their final challenge. Abia says strike three. Down goes Pete Crow Armstrong. Braves still have one challenge remaining.
0: Just a beautiful pitcher's pitch there. Maybe 20% of the ball just nicked the outside edge of the zone. It's so hard. So hard for a left-hander to pull the trigger on that when you know that slider is such a weapon from Dylan Lee.
1: I mean, the best you can probably do with that pitch, if you're Crow Armstrong, foul it off. Spoil it, I'm guessing. Swanson takes a ball. Leon thought about challenging, then thought better of it. Was this challenged? Okay. Leon... I don't think he meant to. Shoot. He put the hand above the helmet, but didn't pat the helmet, didn't tap the hand. This will be a strike. Hey. He threw up a Hail Mary, and it was answered. He did not mean to challenge that.
0: That's incredible. I didn't see the pitch, so
1: I thought it was a ball, to be quite honest. And I thought it was up and away.
0: Man, I could have won a dollar.
1: He could have won a buck. 0-1 to Swanson, fouled back. I mean, he held the hand, 2 inches from the helmet to think about it, and then just dropped the arm back by his side. He never tapped the helmet.
0: He's like that guy at a charity auction who's, like, actually gets caught just scratching his ear.
1: Right. 750, do I hear 800? 800 to the man in the back. Nothing in two on Dansby Swanson. Sometimes better be lucky than good. 0-2 pitch, and he just zapped him. Slider sends Swanson down to a knee, swinging and missing, and it's a 1-2-3 seventh for Dylan. Time now for the seventh inning stretch, brought to you by the Warrior Lance. The Warrior Lance stepping up to the plate to help warriors navigate to success after military service. Visit thewarriorlance.org to learn more. We go to the bottom of the seventh in a 1-1 game.
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0: 1-1 game into the bottom of the seventh, climbing in Ozzie Albies. Pitch all the way from Imanaga. Is ball high and outside. We gave you these numbers earlier. As Albies is 0-2 tonight, but in his career versus Imanaga, some good numbers. He's 5-11 with two home runs against him. Game tied at 1 in the seventh. 1-0 check swing. He did go. Couldn't hold his finger off the trigger with that splitter. 1-1. And now Ozzie with a word or two for Sean Barber, trying to get on the same page with him. Ozzie in a bit of a cold spell lately, as he's 2-22 and 0-2 tonight. 1-1 pitch. Outside, two balls and a strike. Imanaga only at 75 pitches. He's been very efficient. He's allowed four hits, no walks. He has six strikeouts. And his only mistake, giving up the home run to Drake Baldwin. 2-1, send foul into the seats. Let's pause 10 seconds for station ID on the Braves Radio Network.
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0: Got to get Ozzie on base. 2-2 pitch. High and outside, 3-2. So he runs the risk of his first walk right here. Ozzie open stance in the right-hand batter's box facing this southpaw Imanaga. Lefty reaches into his glove. 3-2 pitch. Fought off foul. That was in on the thumbs.
2: Yeah, I think this is your chance to get Imanaga, right? You've seen him twice already. We talked about how close they've been to a lot of extra base hits down the left field line. And now you've seen everything he has to offer.
0: Ozzie trying to shake the sting out of his hands as that ball drifted in on the handle of the bat on that foul ball. Three balls, two strikes. And the payoff pitch. He swings and one-hands it. Little pop-up to second. Nico Horner under it makes the catch. One down here in the seventh inning.
2: It's so hard to pitch Ozzie in. If you've seen his batting stance before, his whole front leg on both sides of the plate is hanging over that plate. It just seems like there's no real estate in there. I used to hate facing him when we do inter-squad at bats because I was afraid I was going to hit him.
0: Yeah. Matt Olson 1-2 with a single, and he digs in here versus Imanaga for the third time. First pitch outside. Man, there aren't too many games where these starters are seeing the starting pitcher for the third time. Third go-round versus this lefty. 1-1 game, bottom of the seventh. 1-0 pitch and a called strike.
2: He's been exceptionally efficient tonight, and you don't see that oftentimes with guys that throw their fastballs up in the zone. A lot of swings and misses, drives your pitch count up.
0: 1-1 to Olson. Low and outside, laid off a heater away.
2: But Imanaga's been so good with his secondary stuff and forcing these Braves hitters to be in swing mode.
0: Olson steadies his bat, waits on the 2-1 pitch. Lefty fires, and he swings and misses at a splitter. Might have gotten just a stitch of it. It was fouled into the gear of Carson Kelly. I mean, entering the action tonight, Imanaga is in the top 10 in the National League in ERA, WHIP, opponent's average, opponent's on-base percentage, and opponent's OPS. I mean, he's been terrific. And he continues to enhance those numbers tonight. 2-2 to Olson. Ground ball to first, sliding stop to his right by Michael Bush. Up on his feet, tosses to Imanaga. And he's there for the out, two down in the seventh. Well, the average baseball game has 9 innings. You know about that. That means 9 chances to put the original Louisiana hot sauce on all your favorite ballpark eats. That includes the barbecue that we had prior to tonight's game. All of it is tastier with the official hot sauce of the Atlanta Braves. That's Louisiana Hot. Buy you some. Two down for Austin Riley. Game tied at 1 in the bottom of the seventh. Riley's 0-2. Austin swinging and fouling it off down to our right.
2: Got a good feeling about this at bat, Ben. Austin's looking pretty hitterish. And, you know, just hearing the confidence Walt Weiss has been pouring into to Austin. You know, Austin has to be feeling that, feeling much better in the batter's box.
0: 0-1 pitch. Taken for a ball low. For a split second, I think Carson Kelly thought about it, but realized it was probably a little bit low. So the count level, 1-1. Riley awaits the 1-1. Here it is, swung on, fouled off. Austin hit a very deep foul ball back in the fourth inning. Missed being a homer by a few feet. It's about 3/4 of the way up that foul pole. Maybe a little lower than that, but he crushed it deep down the left field line. Imanaga's PitchCom device fell off of his glove. He wears it right on that leather flap that goes right over the wrist. Looks like a TV remote right there on his glove. 1-2. Here it is to Riley. Taken for a ball up and in. Pretty close pitch. Meanwhile, Imanaga with that raven dark hair flipping out of the back of his royal blue cap. Puts the ball in his glove. Set right at the belly. Leg kick on the 2-2 pitch. Missed the outside corner, 3-2. Imanaga, a little bit surprised he didn't get that call. Just kind of mouthed a wow. Just nodded his head. Didn't miss by much. The payoff pitch to Riley. Fouled off right there at the plate.
2: Good battle right here. Austin laying off those close pitches. Just fouled off a good pitch.
0: This will be the 7th pitch of the battle. And again the 3-2. Ground ball weakly to short, charging in Swanson. Scoops it up, sends it over, and there's out number 3. Braves go down in order for the 3rd straight inning and the 5th time in 7 frames. Imanaga's been terrific. We're at the top of the 8th inning, tied at 1.
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0: Ben Darin and Jay Chad coming to you from Truist Stadium on a beautiful night here for baseball. Score tied 1-1 as we head into the top of the eighth. Some great relief pitching by the Braves last two innings. Martin Perez and Dylan Lee each went one inning with two strikeouts. On to continue that good work, right-hander Robert Suarez. Robert picked up his fifth hold of the season, last outing in L.A. going an inning and a third.
1: Takes over in a 1-1 game. Pitch on the way to Nico Horner. Ground ball up the middle. To his left, Kim is there. Sends it over to first base. One pitch and one down. Good start in the Yanmar strikeout the side inning, as it's one pitch and one out, but no winner in the Yanmar strikeout the side inning. If Suarez were to strike out the side in order, our contestant tonight, Cynthia Yarbrough, would have been the winner of a brand new Yanmar ZTR. Enter all season long at Braves.com/Yanmar. Your chance to win a Yanmar ZTR to be entered for a grand prize tractor drawing at the end of the season. Yanmar built together, backed longer. Moises Ballesteros of the plate sends it foul on the left field line. Braves 1, Cubs 1, top of the eighth. And this is the top of the order for the Cubs. That was a big out in Horner. By the way, the Phillies have been defeated tonight. Red Sox won that game 3-1 in Boston. Nats and Reds still tied at 6. That game's in the 8th inning. 0-1 pitch. Fly ball towards left. To his right, Dubon. Into foul ground. He's there right in front of the screen. That's a great catch by Doobie. Or did he? He missed it. I'm sorry. I thought he had it in his glove.
0: I think it doinked off the screen there at the last second. Would have been a heck of a play.
1: Oh, it went behind him.
0: Oh, dear.
1: He just about went through the screen and into the stands. Yeah, when it went behind him, it disappeared. I thought it was in the glove. So an 0-2 count. Suarez is 0-2. That'll be fouled off over there by the Cubs dugout. Mets are trailing the Tigers 2-1. That game's in the top of the seventh. And the Marlins have an 8-2 lead on the Twins in the bottom of the fourth inning in Minneapolis. Here it has been great pitching by both teams. 0-2 pitch. Low and outside, one ball, two strikes. Ballesteros 0-for-3 in the game, trying to keep him cold.
0: 0 for his last 24. But he has had some really hard hit balls in this series.
1: 1-2 pitch. Swung on, missed.
0: Not there.
1: Changeup got him. Yeah, entering the game, he was 0 for his last 21, so he's now 0 for his last 25. I guess he was thinking those brand new neon green batting gloves were going to help him. More the same.
0: Now, he's a good hitter. He's hitting hard balls to left and right here in this series. Just hasn't had any luck, thankfully.
1: Two down for Alex Bregman. Takes the ball outside. To me, this is the guy you have to really be careful with. Hit the home run last night. Facing Bregman with the bases empty and two down. 1-1, a called strike. Good four-seam fastball, 97. Bregman with a single in the fourth inning. Batting 241. 1-1 pitch. Missed low with a changeup. Braves in the bottom of the eighth will have Harris, Kim, and Leon due up. And it's up to Suarez to keep it a 1-1 game. Phil Maton tossing in the Cubs bullpen. There's a looper in the left down for a base hit. Turned on that changeup. Lined it out there for the two-out single. Just glad he didn't elevate it.
0: Yeah.
1: So he's at first base for Ian Happ.
0: Just marveling at the fact that Robert Suarez throws changeups harder than any pitch I ever threw in my life. 92-93 with that changeup. I just want to see what it feels like once to throw 100.
1: I bet it feels pretty good. He can tell you about it. Ian Happ 0-for-2 with a walk. First pitch he sees is a ball low. There's that changeup. Suarez can hit 100 with his fastball. Navy socks up to his knees, bright red shoes. Looking into his catcher, Sandy Leon. Bregman, a lead at first base, held by Olson. 1-0 from the righty. That's in there. Back-to-back changeups. One to Hap. Just a little bit high. Went up the ladder with a 99-mile-an-hour fastball, and Hap laid off. Imanaga in the Cubs dugout is stretching, has his glove on, as if he's going back out there in the bottom of the eighth. We'll see. Still one more out to get here in the top of the eighth. 2-1 fouled off at a 2-2 count. That was the cutter by Suarez. That's his newest pitch.
0: Yeah, I like that. Just a little wrinkle. You know, he's not going to try to get you out with that, but just to show you something different, set up that changeup or the high fastball.
1: Bearded right-hander comes set right at the letters. There goes Bregman. 2-2. High and outside. Throw down by Leon. Not in time. Feet first slide by Bregman. He's in there. So now you got a 3-2 count on Hap, and a base hit could give the Cubs the lead here in the eighth. And that's Bregman's second steal in as many tries this year.
0: Just looking at Hap's been kind of quiet this series. He's 0-for-5 with 4 strikeouts. He does have 2 walks, but Braves doing a really good job with one of the Cubs' most dangerous hitters.
1: Got to execute right here. 3-2 pitch. And he got him looking for strike 3. A changeup is called strike number 3. That'll be challenged by Hap.
0: Ball.
1: I'm going to go strike, Darren. And you just won a dollar.
0: All right. I mean, I hate it for the Braves. But, you know, I need a new pair of shoes.
1: So the walk puts runners at first and second. Now it's in the hands of Suzuki. So Suarez got a ground out by Horner. He struck out by Asteros, but then a single and a steal by Bregman and a walk to Hap. So the ABS overturns that. Cubs still have both of their ABS challenges remaining. Braves have one left. Now you got a big matchup here. Suzuki versus Suarez. Need one out somewhere. Keep the game tied at one. First pitch from Suarez. Check swing. They appeal. And it is strike one. John Lipka down the first baseline. Pumps the fist. Watching the replay from the dugout, he definitely went. That first base dugout cam. Good call by Lipka. Nothing and one on Suzuki. Glance to second. 0-1 pitch. Miss low. Count level 1-1. That was a cutter at 97 from Suarez. One pitch. Swung on, missed. Changeup. Spud him around. What a weapon.
0: Yeah, beautiful location, down and in. Suzuki saw it as a fastball out of the hand and was already done swinging by the time it got to the mitt.
1: 1-2. Crowd wants the strikeout. Suarez kicks and fires. And he misses low with a changeup. Count even 2-2. Got the go-ahead run at second in Alex Bregman. Suarez trying to seal this off right here. Righty comes set of the letters. Rares back and fires. Got him swinging. Changeup fooled him again. And Suarez with 2 strikeouts in the inning. Bregman and Hap left aboard. We go to the bottom of the eighth, tied at 1.
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0: some point. Imanaga has been terrific. And he's out there for his eighth inning of work. Oh, one to Harris. Nibbling for the outside corner. Missed with a sweeper. Michaels 0 for 2 in the game. Struck out looking in the second inning. Popped out to third base in the fifth inning. I mean, we are tied all the way across. Runs, hits, and errors. 1-1, high and outside. One run, four hits, no errors for both teams. Biggest difference in the game is that the Braves have stranded one man on base. That was back in the third inning. The Cubs have stranded seven. Imanaga kicks and brings it. Low and outside, 3-1. Phil Maton, the right-hander, still tossing in the Cubs bullpen. Meanwhile, the Braves have Raisel Iglesias up and tossing. And the Cubs in the ninth will have Bush, Kelly, and Armstrong. Crow Armstrong, I should say. 6, 7, and 8 in their order. The 3-1 pitch. Broken bat just blew him up. Roller to second. Glove toss is horrible. Nico Horner tried to scoop it and flip it to Michael Bush. He'd have needed a stepladder to get leather on it. He had time to throw. And the glove toss was awful, well over the head of Bush, and that's how Imanaga's night will end. It's like Michael hit a kettlebell. I mean, that blew him up. But he's at first base nonetheless. My goodness.
1: Yeah, that's sweet. We talked a lot about Horner, how he plays all the way up the middle. He's very comfortable going to his left. That was a goofy play from a very sure-handed defender.
0: 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Tied at 1 in the 8th.
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0: Top of the A's still tied 1-1. Braves have Michael Harris at first after a leadoff single. Kind of a goofy play there by Nico Horner, but we'll go with the single. On to relieve him, the 33-year-old right-hander Phil Maton. Maton sporting a 7.45 ERA. A little bit ugly, but he has been hot lately. He's held opponents scoreless in five straight outings. That's 4 2/3 with multi-strikeout efforts in a couple of those.
1: Well, he's on a mound where he has had some of the worst days of his career. Here's the pitch on the way from Maton to Kim. And there's a called strike, 0-1. This place has been a house of horrors for Maton. In his career, six appearances at Truist Park and an ERA of 14.29.
0: Woof.
1: Here's the 0-1 pitch on the way to Kim. And Kim smashes it through the left side. Base hit. Got a hanging curveball and shocked it through the left side. The go-ahead runs at second. And there's Kim's first hit in the big leagues this year. Perfect time for it.
0: Yeah, right? What a time. Finally get Imanaga out of the game. Things are getting interesting here. Kim, the man for the big moment.
1: And now they're going to come out there and check on Maton. Dominic Smith. They want to bring a scouting report to Maton for Dominic Smith. He'll be pinch hitting. Tommy Hotovy, the pitching coach out there. I mentioned that ERA.

0: for Maytown in this ballpark. It's not much better in other venues. In fact, in his career versus the Braves, he has an ERA over 12. So the Braves have smashed him.
1: Yeah, it's an unusual presentation. You know, fastball just 89 miles an hour. He's a master of spin. He's got a ton of movement on his curveball and a lot of lateral sweep on his sweeper. And I imagine that scouting report Tommy Hotovy just gave him says, hey, he's 4-for-4 last night, and he's been the Braves' most clutch hitter this whole season. Good luck, buddy. Go get him.
0: Not only was he 4-for-4 last night, he was aggressive early.
1: He was.
0: Curious how he'll approach this one as he's used as a pinch hitter here in the bottom of the eighth inning. Game is tied at 1. Runners at first and second, no one out. Climbing in Dominic Smith. First pitch on the way, he swings and he sends it foul, arcing into the second deck down the left field line. So aggressively went after that sweeper. Dominic hitting .363 after his four-hit night last night. One pitch. High and away, 1-ball, 1-strike. Chop and the chant starting to get louder and louder here in the eighth inning. Mike Yastrzemski is on deck. He'd be pinch hitting for Jose Azokar. Smith awaits. 1-1 pitch. Big swing and a miss at a curveball. That thing just wouldn't get there. Out on his front foot, 1-ball, 2-strikes.
1: The way Maton pitches reminds me of former Braves reliever Colin McHugh. You know, it's just an array of breaking balls. That curve plays nicely off his sweeper, so you really test your patience in the batter's box.
0: 1-ball and 2-strikes on Dominic Smith, trying to give the Braves the lead here in the bottom of the eighth. Runners take their leads at first and second. Maton's 1-2. Missed outside. Had a good eye laying off a cutter that was close. Count even 2-2. An unfazed Dominic Smith. Calm. Takes a deep breath. Steadies his bat. Stares down Maton. Kim and Harris take their leads. 2-2. A lunge and a miss at a curveball for strike 3. No shocker at all. He went back to that pitch.
1: Yeah, that's a good one. With that much lateral break on that pitch. It's a dangerous pitch, but he's very confident. He's out there calling his pitches as well. Like Yamanaga, he's got that pitch comm on his belt, and he's calling the shots right now.
0: One out. Well, the Braves able to call upon their two heroes from last night. Smith with a 4-for-4 game. And Mike Yastrzemski had the 3-RBI game with an RBI single as well as a 2-run homer. Inning has gone single, single, strikeout. They're at first and second with one out for Yastrzemski. Another left-handed hitter versus this righty Maton. First pitch of the sequence. Called strike. Sweeper over. After Yastrzemski, it'll be Dubon. 0-1 off the plate, 1-1. That was the cutter there. See the sweeper, the cutter, and the curve. One pitch. He swings and hits it well, deep right field, toward the gap, and all the way to the wall. That gets down by Suzuki. Harris scores. Here comes Kim, play at the plate, and he's out at home. But the Braves take the lead on the booming double that just zipped by Suzuki. And right, it's 2-1 with 2 down here in the eighth. Boy, he connected on that thing.
1: Two nights in a row, Yaz goes and gets a cutter middle of the plate. Absolutely waffles it to the right side.
0: Well, you know how good this defense is. Suzuki went hard to his right and dove for it, and it was just barely out of his reach. And the Braves take the lead on that booming double by Mike Yastrzemski. So now Now the insurance you're looking for is down at second. Two down for Dubon. Pitch to Mauricio, taken for a ball inside. Well, the Braves able to score one of those runs. Second would have been nice. That was a big out of the plate. That run charged to Imanaga. 1-0 pitch, and Dubon fouls it off. One ball, one strike. I'd love to give Iglesias at least a two-run cushion, as he'd be facing Bush, Kelly, and Crow Armstrong in the ninth inning. This game was tied at one most of the night, and the Braves have taken a one-run lead in the bottom of the eighth. 1-1 pitch, and he stings it well. Deep left field, back to the wall. You in trouble now. It's a two-run homer. Mauricio Dubon just slammed it over the wall. And the Braves tack on two more and add on to this lead. It's now 4-1 Braves in the eighth.
1: Well, there is something special about this team this year. The versatility late in the game to be able to match up with these pinch hitters and make something happen against the tough pitching staff. You've got to love this if you're a Braves fan.
0: Everybody's standing and applauding as the Braves have scored three times versus Maton. Two of those runs charged to him, and Darren, they continue to do what they've always done versus Maton. That's make him pay. Here comes Baldwin. Check swing, the appeal didn't go. Mauricio Dubon with his third home run of the season, and that's our Truist play of the game, brought to you by Truist. One ball and no strikes on Drake Baldwin. Maton fires, and a ball high and outside. When you work with someone who knows a lot and cares even more, you're unstoppable. Leaders in banking, unwavering in care. 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Dubon's got a smile as big as an ocean down there in the dugout.
1: Rightfully so.
0: 2-0 pitch. Popped up, fouled back, and out of play. He could be at a toothpaste commercial right now. He smiles all the time anyway, so you know he's smiling right now.
1: Man, what an addition to this squad.
0: Two on to Baldwin. Baldwin connects deep left field. Back goes Happy's there. Makes the catch 10 feet shy of the warning track as Drake ripped it pretty hard. But the Braves with an RBI double by Mike Yastrzemski to take the lead, and then a two-run homer by Mauricio Dubon. We go to the ninth, 4-1 Braves.
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0: On top of the ninth, Braves just three outs from securing this 4-1 victory and three outs away from securing their 12th series victory of the season. Incredible to say that just 43 games in. On to lock it down. You know it is. Right-hander Raisel Iglesias, sparkling, zero ERA. We'll be working with a new right fielder, Mike Yastrzemski, stays in the game. Drake Baldwin moves behind the plate.
1: First pitch to Bush, and a ball low. A three-run bottom of the eighth. A brave surge there in the bottom of the eighth inning. Looking to hand the Cubs their fourth straight loss, and for the Braves, it'd be a four-game winning streak. Ball and no strikes. All inside, two balls, no strikes. And on top of that, a win tonight would be 20 wins in the last 26 games for the Braves. 2-0 pitch over for a called strike, 2-1.
0: A scoreless inning here gives the Cubs just three runs in their last four ball games.
1: Wow. Iglesias deals the 2-1 and a called strike, and this will be challenged by Bush. Remember, the Cubs have both their ABS challenges remaining. Braves have one.
0: I'm thinking that was down.
1: I'm thinking a ball two. Looked a little bit low. ABS tells us it was low. So now a 3-1 count. Missed by a half inch under the zone. Don't want to lead off walk. Here's the 3-1 pitch. Sent foul to the right field line. 3-2. Biggie trying to keep on rolling as he's locked down his last 25 consecutive saves, longest streak in the big leagues, and he's got a three-run lead. The 3-2 pitch, low and outside, ball four, and a leadoff walk here in the ninth.
0: That's a rare free pass by Iglesias. Just one walk versus 15 strikeouts thus far this season. A good thing he has in his back pocket is the ability to get a ground ball here and that great defense standing behind him.
1: And they'll send a pinch hitter to the plate. This is Michael Conforto. We saw Conforto in the starting nine last night as the DH. He was batting second, and he was 0-for-3 with two strikeouts and a fly out to right field. Meeting at the mound as Baldwin, Albies, and Iglesias are all there. Braves leading 4-1 in the ninth, three outs away from becoming the first team in the big leagues to reach 30 wins this season. And also three outs away from being 17 games over 500, which would be a new high water mark. But still some work to do. Conforto, a 340 hitter, ground ball to short. Kim steps on the bag, fires to first, double play. Good call, Darren. Got that ground ball that he was looking for, and they turned two.
0: Well, imagine the situation. You're Conforto. You've been sitting on the bench for eight innings, and you're facing one of the best changeups in the league. What do? You cap it right to a gold glove caliber shortstop. Just what the doctor ordered there.
1: And now the Cubs down to their final out. Braves leading 4-1. And Iglesias looking to slam the door in the ninth inning. Pitch on the way to Pete Crow Armstrong. Popped up. Bottle rocket straight up into the infield. Kim is under it. It parachutes down. Braves win. Another series victory for the Braves. They'll have a chance for a sweep tomorrow. First team of the big leagues to 30 wins and a season-high 17 games over 500. They just beat another really good left-hander to get this one done tonight, Darren.
0: Yeah, absolutely. These Braves just seem unstoppable right now. They're pushing all the right buttons. That aggressive managing the bullpen paid off. That bullpen made it good. Nice victory.
1: Richie, Kenley, Perez, Lee, Suarez, and Iglesias all used to limit the Cubs to the one run. And the Braves get the three runs at the bottom of the eighth inning and win it by a final score of 4-1. Back with the totals after this.
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0: Braves won this one 4-1 over the Cubs. I'll give you a number, folks, that Jonathan just gave me. We're sitting here on May 13th. Braves have 30 wins. They didn't win their 30th game last season till June 13th. They're a month ahead of last year's pace. A month.
1: Wow.
0: Unbelievable. Home Depot is proud to present today's player of the game. Who is that going to be tonight, Darren?
1: A lot of great contributions today, tonight. The bullpen was fantastic, but Mauricio Dubon, that two-run home run in the eighth, just broke the back of the Cubs. You could just feel that win being almost guaranteed. So Mauricio Dubon, get an orange bucket tonight.
0: All right, Mauricio, your player of the game, built by the Home Depot. How doers get more done. Here are the totals for the Braves. 4 runs, 8 hits, no errors. 1 man left on base, 2 homers, solo homer by Drake Baldwin in the 4th, 2-run homer by Mauricio Dubon in the 8th. For the Cubs, 1 run, 4 hits, no errors, 7 men left on base. They did not homer. Winning pitcher is Robert Suarez, as he's now 4-0 with an ERA of 0.50. Shota Imanaga takes the loss. He's 4-3 with a 2.32 ERA. Raisel Iglesias, his 8th save and an ERA of 0 for him. Time of the game, 2 hours, 21 minutes in front of 35,540. Braves improved to a Major League best 30-13, and the Cubs are now 27-16 after the loss. 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Braves will go for a sweep with Chris Sale on the mound tomorrow. I'll tell you about that when we come back and close on the Braves Radio Network.
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0: All right, Braves win this one by a final score of 4-1. Another thriller. And another win for the Braves. They'll go for a sweep tomorrow. Braves and the Cubs back under the lights tomorrow night here at Truist Park in Atlanta. Our Braves Radio Network coverage will begin tomorrow night at 6 o'clock with a Ford leadoff show. And then Darren and I have the first pitch at 7:15 Eastern, 6:15 Central. Ben Brown will be the pitcher for the Cubs. Right-hander is 1-1 with a 1.82 ERA. And he faces the ace of staff, lefty Chris Sale. He's 6-2 with a 2.20 ERA. So for our guys back in studio, Joe Virgin and David Holloway. Also for Darren O'Day and our producer-engineer Jonathan Chadwick, I'm Ben Ingram saying so long and good evening from Truist Park in Atlanta, Georgia, where the Braves have defeated the Cubs 4-1. Stay tuned for the Hyundai postgame show starting right now with Barrett Salee.
1: Thank you very much, Ben. 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
1: And welcome into the Truist Studios here in the Battery Atlanta. We are steps away from the right field gate at Truist Park, where fans are leaving happy. More late inning drama for the Atlanta Braves. They top the Cubs 4-1. Braves put up three runs in the eighth inning. Mike Yastrzemski with an RBI double that is followed immediately by a two-run blast from Mauricio Dubon. Braves clutch yet again. J.R. Richie got the start. Got a no decision, but 4 1/3. Two hits, one earned run, three walks, and four strikeouts from the rookie. Drake Baldwin also went deep in this one. Let's get to the highlights. Bottom of the fourth, Braves looking to crack the scoreboard early. Nobody on, one down, and here is Drake Baldwin facing Shota Imanaga.
13: Here's the 2-2 pitch all the way from Imanaga. Hit to deep right center. Got some carry to it. Back to the wall. That's going to go! Just put a mean swing on that thing, and it's 1-0 Braves in the fourth.
1: You know, we talk about bad ball hitters. That ball was low and outside, and Drake somehow pulled it into the Braves' bullpen, 402 feet into that bullpen. Top of the fifth, J.R. Richie pulled with one out, after a one-out single, I should say, by Carson Kelly. Dansby Swanson walked, and then Tyler Kinley comes in. The first batter he faces is Nico Horner.
13: 1-0 pitch. Ground ball left side, that'll find a hole. In the left field, coming around third base, Kelly. The throw out of left from Dubon comes to the plate late and up the third base line. Now the game is tied on the base hit by Nico Horner. Just gave himself a birthday present with an RBI single, and it's a 1-1 game of the fifth inning.
1: Final line for Richie, 4 1/3, two hits, one. Dansby Swanson walked, and then Tyler Kinley comes in. The first batter he faces is Nico Horner.
13: 1-0 pitch. Ground ball left side, that'll find a hole. In the left field, coming around third base, Kelly. The throw out of left from Dubon comes to the plate late and up the third base line. Now the game is tied on the base hit by Nico Horner. Just gave himself a birthday present with an RBI single, and it's a 1-1 game of the fifth inning.
1: Final line for Richie, 4 1/3, two hits, one earned run, three walks, and four strikeouts. Let's skip ahead all the way to the bottom of the eighth, still 2-1. Two on after Michael Harris the second and Ha-Seong Kim both single. One down, Mike Yastrzemski pitch hitting for Jose Azokar facing Phil Maton.
13: 1-1 pitch. He swings and hits it well, deep right field, toward the gap, and all the way to the wall! That gets down by Suzuki. Harris scores. Here comes Kim, play at the plate, and he's out at home. But the Braves take the lead on the booming double that just zipped by Suzuki. And right, it's 2-1 with two down here in the eighth. Boy, he connected on that thing.
1: It didn't stay 2-1 very long, because that goes right back to the top of the order to Mauricio Dubon. And he looks to put a crooked number up in the eighth.
13: 1-1 pitch. And he stings it well. Deep left field. Back to the wall. You in trouble now. It's a two-run homer. Mauricio Dubon just slammed it over the wall. And the Braves tack on two more and add on to this lead. It's now 4-1 Braves in the eighth.
1: 383 feet and 104 miles per hour off the bat of Doobie. Top of the ninth, Rossell Iglesias on to finish things off. Pete Crow Armstrong at the plate with two down as the Cubs' final hope.
13: And Iglesias looking to slam the door in the ninth inning. Pitch on the way to Pete Crow Armstrong. Popped up. Bottle rocket straight up into the infield. Kim is under it. It parachutes down. Braves win. Another series victory for the Braves. They'll have a chance for a sweep tomorrow. First team in the big leagues to 30 wins and a season-high 17 games over 500. They just beat another really good left-hander to get this one done tonight, Darren.
14: Yeah, absolutely. These
11: Braves just seem unstoppable right now. They're pushing all the right buttons. That aggressive managing the bullpen paid off. That bullpen made it good. Nice victory.
13: Richie, Kenley, Perez, Lee, Suarez, and Iglesias all used to limit the Cubs to the one run. And the Braves get the three runs in the bottom of the eighth inning and win it by a final score of 4-1.
1: Totals for the game for the Cubs, one run, four hits, no errors. For the Braves, four runs, eight hits, no errors. The Cubs, 1-for-8 with runners in scoring position. They left 7 on base. Braves, 2-for-4 with runners in scoring position. They only left 1 on base. Robert Suarez pitched the 8th. He got the win. He's 4-0 in the season. Shota Imanaga pitched very, very well, but he gets the loss. He's 4-3. Raisel Iglesias, the save, his 8th of the season. 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Ritchie. 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
1: 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J.R. Ritchie, solid performance for the rookie. 4 2/3, 2 hits, 1 earned run, 3 walks, 4 strikeouts. He didn't get the win. He got the no decision, but still looked good in his first year in Major League Baseball. Here is J.R. Ritchie.
2: J.R., what do you think about what this bullpen has done all year long?
3: Nah, the bullpen's been incredible. You know, especially tonight, I didn't get too deep into the game. You know, there was no complaining, there's nothing. They just came in, did their job. But yeah, they've been incredible all year. They just, you know, they've been shutting teams down. It's really cool to watch. Gives me a lot of confidence as a starter, especially when I, you know, don't have my best days and I can't go 7. You know, even if I go 5, I feel good coming out of the game.
4: Have you talked to any of those guys, learned anything from those guys in the bullpen?
3: You know, honestly, I'm really hard on myself. And like today, for example, I was a little upset that I wasn't able to go deeper into the game. But, you know, those guys just have my back. And I think that's a really good learning experience for me, is just to know, like, especially this group of guys in this team, everybody has each other's backs, and it's just really cool to see.
5: I thought you had an amazing changeup tonight. Do you agree? Have you always thrown it to righties?
3: Yeah, changeup was really good tonight. Felt really good. Felt like I commanded it well. When I have a good feel for it, I'm throwing it to both sides. You know, kind of been working around a couple of things mechanically and just with that changeup in general. Tonight was first night in a while that I had felt really good and felt confident to throw it enough to righties, and it worked out.
5: Is there a part of you being a rookie when you freeze and Alex Bregman, something goes off inside, or you're like, no big deal, he's just like everybody else?
3: You know, kind of looking back on it, yes, in the moment, not so much. I think at the moment, you know, I'm just trying to get a job done.
5: Yeah.
3: Make a good 3-2 pitch there, but you know, looking back, it's definitely kind of cool, you know, to see that, you know, I was able to freeze Alex Bregman with a changeup 3-2. So,
2: what do you think you can do in the next 5 days or 6 days, whatever, to be more efficient at that next outing?
3: Yeah, I think it's just continuing to work on, you know, what I've been working on recently. You know, a big part for me is, you know, really just trying to force the issue, and just make them beat me while I'm in the zone. You know, not giving up too many free bases. You know, two of those walks tonight were on 8 or 9 pitch at bats. You know, they had good at bats all night, fouled off a lot of really good pitches, fouled off pitches in the heart of the plate. You know, just worked my pitch count up. You know, I think going forward, it's just continuing to do that. You know, I think 8 out of 10 days, those balls are going to get put in play and the pitch count's going to be a little bit lower. But for the most part, I think it's just continuing to hammer home, just trying to, you know, throw strikes and be in the zone, especially when I get to 2 strikes, not trying to be too fine.
4: You've had 4 starts, I think 4 different catchers, right? Do you make anything of that? Is that just an oddity, or do you learn anything from all those different?
3: Yeah, I definitely learn a little bit about, you know, how guys like to call games. You know, I've had Sandy catch me plenty of times down in Gwinnett and in spring training. But yeah, no, just kind of learning about how guys like to call games. You know, for example, Murph's a little bit different. He'll like throw cutters to righties and 2-seams to lefties more so. Sandy was a little bit more traditional. He likes calling them right on right changeups. He's a big fan of that. So yeah, just, you know, being communicative pregame and, you know, just about our plan going into the game is really big, especially when I don't have as consistent of a catcher each week. So,
6: especially tonight, just how nice was that familiarity of Sandy behind the dish, especially a month into your time in the majors?
3: Yeah, that was nice. You know, I was joking with him before the game that this is a little bit better than Cool Ray Field. No offense to Cool Ray Field, but yeah, it was definitely nice, you know, to have a guy who's caught me a handful of times before. You know, he always does a really good job of keeping me in the game and, you know, in my opinion, calling the right pitches. So,
4: what
7: What do you think is the biggest lesson you've learned, just, you know, that so far in your career?
3: I'm really hard on myself. You know, I expect to go out and go seven every time. I think that's a good thing. But at the end of the day, like, you know, we have a Chris Sale on the staff. I'm not, you know, at the end of the day, I'm not going to be a guy who's, oh, he's a Cy Young contender as a rookie. Like, I was talking to Hefner about it. You know, it took Jacob deGrom 4 or 5 years with the Mets before he really started to turn it on and started to become one of the best pitchers in the league. And, you know, like I said, I'm really hard on myself, and I expect results out of myself every single time I take the mound. But, you know, I think the biggest thing right now is just continuing to try to keep my team in the game and you know, get through 5, 6, 7 innings every time.
2: I figure there's been a, every game there's been a, well, that's that guy in the box. How about just with Dansby there? I know we know how much you like Vandy and try to grow your hair like him and all that
3: Yeah.
2: stuff.
3: Yeah, that was cool. You know, there wasn't really the same thing with Bregman. You know, in the moment, I didn't really feel like it was, I was starstruck at all. But, you know, looking back, it's something, you know, that's pretty cool. You know, I've been watching that guy since 2013, 2014, play at Vandy, like you said. So, you know, finally get to be able to face him was pretty sweet.
1: That was Braves starting pitcher J.R. Richie. Before we hit a break, let's pause 10 seconds for station identification on the Atlanta Braves Radio Network.
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1: Welcome back. Barrett Salee here recapping the 4-1 win over the Chicago Cubs. A lot of heroics today. Mauricio Dubon and Mike Yastrzemski, two of the guys who provided those heroics. Walt Weiss and his crew now 30-13, 17 games over 500. They have a massive lead in the NL East, 9 games over the Washington Nationals. What's even better, the Phillies are 7-3 in their last 10. They're 10 games back. Here is Walt Weiss.
2: Well, I mean, it's another great night for your bullpen. How important, just going back to last night, what Fuentes did?
1: Games back. Here is Walt Weiss.
2: Well, I mean, it's another great night for your bullpen. How important, just going back to last night, what Fuentes did for three innings last night, how much did that impact tonight?
3: It was huge. Anytime these guys have done that, it's given us some breathing room. It gives our back end guys some time off. You know, didn't have to use Suarez last night because of that, because of Didi. And it's been an unconventional bullpen at times with the starters and swing men down there. I mean, Martin did a great job. You know, weren't necessarily planning on using him, but then, you know, we needed somebody to put down the sixth, and there's our Swiss Army knife, you know, and Martin. So those guys have done an unbelievable job, and the back end guys have been virtually flawless. But I thought Richie did a nice job. Just a lot of deep counts, a lot of three ball counts, and so the pitch count got elevated. But Did an outstanding job keeping him off the board, you know, and then he got charged for one run, but that's a great job. I mean, yeah, you know, you always like to go a little deeper, but he was very effective, and we got enough bullpen that we can cover that stuff, you know, most of the time. But huge hit by Yaz. It's really good to see him doing what he's doing the last few nights, and Doobie keeps on keeping on. I mean, big homer there, but yeah, guys are playing well. It's been fun to watch.
4: I imagine that's complimentary baseball too, right? Your starters don't feel like they have to go 8 innings.
3: Yeah, look, I mean, that's the best formula there is when you're

0: starters go deep. I mean, you sign up for that every time, but we have the pieces to cover it if it doesn't happen. I mean, we've seen it the last two nights, you know, with Didi and with Martin. You know, both guys came into the season as starters, and they've helped us out in situations like that. So yeah, everyone's chipping in, and even outside of their roles in some instances. So yeah, we're using the whole roster, and those guys are, everybody's performing.
1: Is there something to seeing a 22-year-old navigate traffic against top team in the league you need to see?
0: Yeah, look, that's a tough assignment because they force you in the zone. It's the lowest swing rate in baseball, and it's the highest on-base percentage in baseball. So they force you in the zone. It's a tough assignment, especially for a young pitcher. And but I've talked about Richie having the weapons for left-handed hitters, right-handed hitters. He even used a changeup against righties tonight. I think he's got a really good changeup. He spins the ball well, you know, and there's some power with the heater. So he's got all the weapons. He's got the makings of a really good starter in this league for a while. You know, the deep counts and stuff, he'll figure that stuff out. You know, he's got a lot of polish to him.
2: And Dubon's, you know, at bat with two outs, obviously he's done a really good job in the position. Do you see him make a different approach in that position?
0: I don't think so. You know, some guys just have a knack for fine-tuning their focus in those big spots. You know, some guys, I think they get caught up in the emotions of that moment and they get away from themselves. And there's certain guys that just take all that, you know, that adrenaline and that nervous energy and use it to focus. I think Doobie's one of those guys.
3: Just to think, yes, it seemed like he started swinging the bat pretty night after he made that throw out there in right field. Some guys just need that moment.
0: Yeah, I agree. You know, and you see guys in this game, confidence comes and goes. It's such a hard game, and everybody's going to struggle in this game. I don't care who you are. But, yeah, once you start to get on a roll, it can go that way. And I think Yaz, hopefully, he's finding his groove here, and it's good to see he's been working so hard at fixing some things, and it's good to see him, you know, reap the rewards of that.
1: What's it mean to you to be your first year as a manager and the first team 30 wins?
0: Yeah, you know, I don't know about all that, but I just know it's really nice to come out of the gate playing well. You know, every team wants to do that, right? Coming out of spring training, that's the hope. But to actually go out there and do it, and the way we're doing it, like I said, everybody's contributing. We're not at full strength, which seems crazy when you do the math, but the guys are just performing. It's the players, man. The players are performing virtually every day on both sides of the ball. So it's always about the players.
4: Well, we'll follow up to that. Could you imagine being this with this kind of record, like you say, not really a full strength?
0: No, I don't think you know. I don't ever get too far ahead of myself. I don't look at the big picture like that. It's you're so engrossed in the day to day. You know, my mind's always operating in about a 24-hour window. You know, I don't really get you know, beyond that. So it's hard to look at it like that. You know, thinking about getting to 30 wins. Those are things you never think about. It's just you want to play well each day, and you want to attack each day the best you can. And these guys are doing that. And I mentioned how they confront every challenge that comes our way, whether it's schedule, whether it's injuries, whether it's a change in a role. These guys have taken all those challenges, they've embraced them, and they've taken them head on.
3: So when you brought Perez in, you knew it was going to be one inning, and you had it, and it had gone all the way. But you
0: kind of knew. Right.
3: I guess you knew Suarez is available tomorrow, and you know.
0: Yeah, and I wasn't even looking that far ahead, Bo, to be honest with you. I was trying to win that game tonight, and then we'll deal with tomorrow. We got Chris Sale on the mound tomorrow, which helps. But I wanted someone to put down a sixth inning, And yeah, so I was looking at one inning there for Martin, and you know, I have a lot of confidence in the guy. You know, he's pitched really well for us. And he can handle himself out there regardless of the situation, regardless of who he's facing, what part of the lineup. He knows how to navigate, and he can defend himself against anybody. So, you know, that's why I use him in that sixth inning.
4: That's a follow-up. You still see Martin start at some point?
0: Oh, yeah. Martin's going to get a start here in the very near future.
4: That communication with him.
0: He's been great, man. And I told him, hey, Martinez, this isn't ideal, man, what we're doing to you. But he's been unbelievable. He's been a great pro. And he understands. I mean, would he pick this? No, I don't think anybody would. But you see him, he comes out there in the sixth inning tonight, and I think 12 pitches, and the inning's over. So he's been, like I said, a Swiss Army knife, and he's been unbelievable in the room. He's been a model for the rest of our pitchers.
4: Well, last night you said the team has met all the challenges this season. You've taken the series from two of the other best teams in the NL at home and on the road. What's the ceiling?
0: Yeah, I don't know. You know, like I say, every part of the schedule has a

0: then you look up at the end, and you know, it should be pretty good if you did it the right way.
1: All right.
0: Okay, thank you.
2: That was Braves manager Walt Weiss. Let's get an injury update. Ronald Acuna Jr. was out there doing some running drills today. Walt did tell us before the game it was unlikely that he would be activated during this homestand. So the Red Sox series this weekend, probably no Ronald Acuna. The Braves do go to Miami for four with the Marlins during the week next week. Eli White on the 7-day concussion list. He's going to need those 7 days. Hurston Waldrop is throwing bullpen sessions. No word on when he will go down for a rehab start. The Braves did get good news on Spencer Schwellenbach. He is not throwing, but I wouldn't say rushed up the timetable, but they are happy with where Schwelly is after his surgery. 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One call, that's all. Braves looking for the sweep tomorrow. We'll preview the pitching matchup coming up on the other side of the break. This is the Hyundai Postgame Show on the Atlanta Braves Radio Network.
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0: 1-1 with a 182 ERA, 9 walks, 27 strikeouts. Been a relief pitcher for most of the season. This will be his second start of the year. The Braves going with the ace, Chris Sale, 6-2, a 220 ERA, 12 walks, 56 strikeouts for the former Cy Young winner. For a leadoff show across the Braves radio network coming your way at 6-5 Central. And first pitch between the Braves and the Cubs with Ben Engram and Darren O'Day, 7:15 Eastern, 6:15 Central across the street at Truist Park. 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Again, your final from Truist, Braves 4, Cubs 1.
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3: 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And you need to change your take-home pay by $700 a month. Now. And that's the minimum you need to change it by. So that'll at least that, and go in and change your, go in tomorrow at work, tell payroll you need an extra $700 a month coming out of your check, pull the money out of your savings, order a heat and air unit, call the guy and tell him if it's cash, what's the discount? Because I'm going to give you cash, like Benjamin's. What's the discount? And I want a discount. I want you to get over here and get this thing fixed now. Then I want you to get 4 bids on the deck, and I want you to find some guy at your church that's looking for work that knows how to build decks and get him to build the deck for you at a deal, and he gets work, and you get to use some money to do that, and you got $700 a month now to put towards fixing that deck, and then you start getting rid of these credit cards. You get them out and chop them up. So you just got to sit down. By the way, you eat an elephant is a bite at a time. You list these different things out that are going on, and you fix them. One, fix that one, then fix that one, then fix that one, then fix that one. And you've been very passive and stood back, and all of this has happened to you. And you're being a perpetual freaking victim, and you need to stop it, man. It's killing you. I mean, I talked to you for 7-8 minutes before you finally revealed to me you have the money in your savings account to buy your heating and air. You buried the lead. That's how screwed up your brain is right now. So dig into this stuff, man. Dig into it and get it laid out like it was your job, because it is your job. That's what you got to do. Anna is in New York. Hey, Anna, what's up?
4: Hey, George and Dave. Very excited to be speaking to you guys today. So I recently learned earlier today that my husband was hiding, I would say hiding, not being fully honest with $40,000 worth of credit card debt. And I am unsure how to proceed in both our relationship and paying it off.
3: Wow. You're being very calm.
4: I'm trying.
3: Is he alive?
5: Why did he do this?
3: Right, let now. Him out of the closet, Anna. No, you can't lock him in the closet. That's illegal. Oh, my gosh. Wow. Well, you rebuild trust one brick at a time by being trustworthy. And so it's not instantaneous, and it's not a system, and there's not a switch you flip. So he has violated trust, whether he did it because of shame and didn't want to tell you about it, or deception, which is even worse. Either way,
4: I think it's the former.
3: Yeah. Either way, he regains trust by being extremely transparent. Both of you getting on the same page, and every single transaction is in front of both of you for the rest of your lives. And then you sit down and you go, okay, with our income, how are we going to pay off this $40,000? We're going to cut up the stupid card, and we're going to attack it and knock it out as fast as we possibly can.

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6: 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Yes, put it down. You're going to live. When was the last time you looked someone in the eyes and felt seen?

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0: 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So Gabe is with us. 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He's been with us for a whole year over in the Ramsey Trusted area, and he's up here to do his debt-free scream. Did I get all that right, Gabe?
1: That's correct. Absolutely.
0: Very cool. So when you moved here, did you move here from somewhere else?
1: I did, yeah.
0: From where?
1: From Texas.
0: All right, and you came here to take this job?
1: I did, yes, sir.
0: Okay, and how much debt did you have?
1: I had $26,469.
0: Okay, and that's been 1 year you paid it off then?
1: 21 months.
0: 21 months, okay. So since you've been here, it's been half of that, roughly.
1: Yeah.
0: Okay, cool. Very cool. And we don't ask incomes on team members because he's got 50 of his friends that work with him standing around here.
2: Don't make it weird.
0: Not fair and awkward. Okay, so anyway, what kind of debt was the $26,000?
1: Completely student loans.
0: Okay. And your degree is in?
1: It's called Integrated Studies with a minor in business. So.
0: Okay. Very good. Perfect for being a copywriter at Ramsey Trusted.
1: That's right.
0: No question. Good. Okay. So before you came here, had you just graduated? Is that what the 21 months is? Or
1: no, I moved home for a year, graduated in 2024. I moved back to Texas for a year, and then I moved here.
0: Okay. All right. And so this was your second job, I guess, after college then?
1: Correct.
0: Okay. Yep. Cool. And so how did you, because you started this get out of debt process a year before you came to work here.
1: Correct. I did.
0: And how did you find Ramsey at that point?
1: So I graduated in 2024, moved back home to work a copywriting job for a Christian TV network back there. And right before graduating, one of my buddies who's sitting over there, he was like, dude, I was just becoming familiar with Ramsey. I'd heard about FPU and a few other books. And he's like, dude, I think that might be something that you should take. And I'm like, honestly, I think you're right. So signed up for it, started taking it, it fired me up.
0: Financial Peace.
1: Correct.
0: Okay. Yeah, went to Financial Peace University.
1: Correct. Yeah.
0: And freshly graduated from college, freshly minted.
1: Right. Yeah. Literally like 2 weeks later, bought it and started taking it.
0: Wow. Okay. And so from then on, there's no looking back.
1: Correct. Yeah.
0: Yeah. Because once we suck you into that portal, you're going to do it.
1: Oh, for sure. Oh, for sure.
2: And then once you got here, did it put things into high gear for you? What changed once you landed at Ramsey?
0: Lots of shaming. We shame them. We shame them at length

0: Until they pay off
1: their
0: debt.
1: Well, people think don't even hire you unless you're debt-free.
0: Guilt
1: and I should tell them that's a lie.
0: Lots of guilt-tripping. No, I'm being sarcastic. There's a lot of encouragement, really, in there.
2: Oh, absolutely, yeah. My whole team was encouraging me. They knew where I was at. My whole onboarding team walked me through this and encouraged me to do the debt-free scream. And it was just so encouraging to have people alongside me that one, had their own stories. A lot of people here have paid off their own debt and were just in it with me daily and catching up with me and taking me to the end.
0: So. Very cool. So other than the Ramsey team that you sit with every day, who was cheering you on?
2: I've got four friends over here. Went to college with two of them. And they were with me from the very beginning. When I realized, guys, I've got 26 grand to pay off, and I have a decision right now that could really impact my future, and not only my future, but my family's future, if I go ahead and deal with this now. And they just sat me down and set me straight and said, "God or Gabe, this is the time to deal with this." And I said, "You know what? You're right." So decided to do it.
0: Boom! Game on! I love it. So mom and dad cheering you on too, I'm sure.
2: 100%. Yeah, they let me live at home for a year. And I mean, that freed up so much money for me to send to the debt. So massive shout out to them. Such a generous offer.
0: Very cool. Very cool. Good for you, man. And then you've been here a year and finished off the thing 21 months total for $26,000. Okay, now you write copy for Ramsey Trusted. Which area in Ramsey Trusted? Which group?
2: Protections.
0: Protections. Okay. So for insurance.
2: Correct.
0: For those of you that don't know out there. And so you're kind of immersed in this stuff every day. But now when you're personally doing this and your buddy from college calls up and says, "Hey, what's the secret? What did you do to get out of debt?" What do you tell them?
2: That's a great question. I think the idea of ownership, just realizing that this is mine to deal with. I could look away and I could just act like it's not there for 30 years and look back and it's grown to be much larger than it was in the first place. Or I can decide that I have a decision, an opportunity to transform my family tree, my family's financial legacy. Both are hard in different ways. But I think hard things are worth doing. And this was a hard thing worth doing. I decided that this decision is going to change my life forever. And just deciding that taking ownership is so worth it. That would be a message that I would share with anybody, teaching them to take ownership.
0: Okay, so for all you people out there that when I say there's awesome Gen Zs and a bunch of them work here, you just heard it, okay? You just heard it. That was a complete mic drop.
1: That's a good hire right there.
0: That's a complete mic drop.
1: I see well myself handled, in your story, dude. Gabe, because when I started here, I was 23, 36 grand in student loan debt.
0: And we did good to get a continuous sentence out of you.
1: That's true. I was on the struggle bus back then.
0: He just preached a sermon.
1: Gabe's a stud from day one. It took me a while to blossom, but I love that story because I go, okay, he's on this trajectory to be a baby steps millionaire now, probably in your 30s if you continue down this path.
0: Or sooner.
1: And so it just encourages me that we're going to see a whole new generation of Gabes who go, "I'm not going to wait on the government or student loan forgiveness or make it someone else's problem. I'm going to look in the mirror and go, I can clean this up.
0: I own this. I'm not a victim."
1: Yeah, and in 21 months, it's done. Most people go 21 years in mediocrity hoping that someone else changes their life, and you decided, it's my job.
0: Yeah. Amen. Amen. Well done, sir.
2: Thank you.
0: Very proud of you. The gang is very proud of you.
1: Got a few hundred people. No one's, is anybody working anymore, Dave?
0: Does anybody work here anymore? They all come out and watch debt-free screams. I love it. Gabe Fox, copywriter for Protections and Ramsey Trust, had been with us for the last year, but 21 months ago, he started Financial Peace University, started the process, and he's now paid off $26,000. Debt-free Gen Z, ready to rock and roll. Count it down. Let's hear a great debt-free scream.
2: 3, 2, 1. I'm debt-free!
0: Yeah!
1: The crowd goes
0: wild.
1: That's pretty cool.
0: Man, I loved his answer. Ownership. Own it. I did it. I got to fix it. I own it. Personal responsibility. You call it whatever you want to call it. But, I mean, that at any age, once you look in the mirror and you go, you're the freaking problem and you're the solution, your life has changed. But until you look in the mirror and you say that to you, you're going to struggle the rest of your life. And getting people to do this at any age group, that's an emotional maturity, a spiritual maturity that is necessary to be to be other, I mean, to just have a world-class impact on things.
1: Yeah, I mean, if he can do this with money, now he's going, I can take ownership in every other area of my life. And so it really gives you agency, maybe for the first time, to go, I can affect change in every other area.
0: Yeah,
1: that's encouraging.
0: I'm not going to wait 30 years to pay off my student loans. I'm not going to wait on the government or Biden to forgive my student loan debt. I'm not going to just knock it out. Just draw back and smack it in the head, man. Just go, you're going down. I own you. You don't own me. And when you get that going, you get that thing going, you understand the borrower is slave to the lender, and I don't need any more masters. I am so done with masters. I'm so done with people telling me freaking what to do. What's in your wallet? Jump off a cliff. I don't want to care what's in my wallet. What's in your wallet? Millions of dollars for doing them stupid ads. That's what's in your wallet. So, no, we don't want to listen to some broke actor. This is not, no. I'm not living like this anymore. Not Ford Motor Company. Keep it. We don't need a payment, you know? No. It changes everything when you take that ownership. I love this guy.
1: Yeah, when you have that level of focus, just for a short time, in an ADD culture, you'll be shocked at how far it'll take you. Just being focused on one thing at one time, you will get so much done and be so successful.
0: Yeah, but it starts with this idea of spiritual ownership, and Gabe nailed it. So proud of you, Gabe.
1: I love it, man. Glad you're on the team.
0: Man, we are. We're definitely proud of you. Glad you're here. Yes. This is how it works, ladies and gentlemen.

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0: Our scripture today, 2 Corinthians 4, 8 and 9. We are hard-pressed on every side, but not crushed. Perplexed, but not in despair. Persecuted, but not abandoned. Struck down, but not destroyed. Aretha Franklin said, "It's the rough side of the mountain that's the easiest to climb. The smooth side doesn't have anything for you to hang on to."
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0: 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Andrew is in San Francisco. Hi, Andrew. How are you?
2: Hi. Good. How's it going, Dave?
0: Better than I deserve. What's up?
2: Good, good. Just kind of calling about an issue I got myself into. A little bit of a backstory. About 2-3 years ago, I put myself in a bit of a hole. I had a very good financial year for myself, and then I lost someone who meant very much to me, a good friend. I decided then to take the money that I had after becoming debt free and buying a car. You know, they went the spoil myself route to feel better. I now have a remainder of a balance of $34,000 on a car loan at a horrible interest with a $795 car payment per month, not including insurance and the rest. I also have about $5,900 in credit card debt, included with about $7,000 in personal loans debt. And I have a baby coming up that is due in August.
0: Cool. How long have you been married?
2: I am not married.
0: Okay. What does your fiance make?
2: She's actually a stay-at-home mom.
0: Okay. All right. And how old are you?
2: 23 years old.
0: Okay. One more time, tell me what you make.
2: I make $83,000 a year gross.
0: Doing what?
2: Sums up to about,
0: what do you do?
2: I'm working sales.
0: Okay. All right. Cool. All right. Fun. Okay. Well, you're probably going to get a little more than you asked for on this call, but I'm going to try to love you well. If you were, my son is 10 years older than you, but if you were my kid, here's what I would tell you. Okay. The data tells us that people that are married and work together have higher net worths and higher income and live longer than people who are not. This is statistical data. Okay. So when we study millionaires, we find almost none of them shacked up. Almost all of them are married, is what we find. That's the data. Okay. So it's a financial advantage, a relational advantage. An advantage for your child, a legal advantage for your wife, because she has some protections then. And so my first recommendation to you would be to get married Saturday. That's my first recommendation. Okay. To help you move forward and build your family. And let's go from here. Then you've got $5,900 in credit card debt and $34,000 on a car, and you make $83,000. Is that your only debts?
2: Those are my only debts, along with the credit card debt. Credit card debt, personal loans, which was $7,000.
0: Oh, I missed
2: that. And the car loan.
0: Okay.
2: Yeah,
1: $47,000
0: total. Who are the personal loans to?
2: Me.
0: Okay. No, I mean, who are they? Who'd you borrow them from?
2: Oh, it was an online company called Upstart.
0: Oh, crap. So this is like a payday lender type thing.
2: Not necessarily.
0: Yeah, but it's crappy interest rate, yeah.
2: It's horrible interest rate.
0: Yeah, that's the one I remember. Okay.
1: What's the car worth?
2: Car is worth an estimated of about $30,000. So I've already looked into getting rid of it. I'm about $4,000 upside down.
0: Okay, good. Good. Okay. So I think I would scratch up the $4,000 first, pay minimum payments on the other stuff. Let's get rid of the car and get you a $2,000 or $3,000 car that you pay cash for. Getting rid of that car mistake does two things. One, obviously the mathematics are horrible. The interest rate and all of that, the payment's crazy, all that stuff. It's dragging you down. But the other thing is that car is tied to pain. It's tied to psychological trauma for you. So every time you get in it, every time you write a check for it, you know, I got ripped off because my heart was broken and I made a bad decision. And it's a reminder of that. I'd want that reminder out of my life. Am I right?
2: Yes.
0: Yeah.
1: And with that, an $800 a month raise.
0: Yeah. Yeah. So first thing I'm going to do is pay minimums or just quit paying the $7,000. I don't care. Doesn't matter to me. But I want you to get rid of the car by scratching up $4,000, working overtime. You got anything you can sell? Do you have any money saved?
2: I don't have any money saved. I've been trying to work continuously to save up a little bit extra money on the side.
0: How old is the baby?
2: The baby isn't here yet, luckily. So we're due in August.
0: Oh, great. Okay, so you can get married before that. That's even better. Okay, that's very helpful to the data. Okay, good. Anything she can do to earn money until the baby comes. I know she's in her third trimester. I'm not trying to put her in the salt mines. But if anything she could do to earn money, it adds flavor to this, right? Because here's the deal. If the faster we get rid of this car, we got $800, and then the two of us sit down, we do a tight budget, we work what we, and then all we got to do is just, you know, knock out like $10,000-$15,000, and you can do that in a few months.
2: Yes.
1: Because most of this debt is tied up in this car.
0: Think about what it would be like to get to Christmas and have zero debt.
2: Man, it would feel good.
0: Yeah, that's what I want for you. And a new baby and a new wife, life is good. I'm smiling right now. Now we're moving forward. I like this a lot. And you've learned your lesson at 23 to never go on one of these rip-off interest rate personal loan sites. Like, you got screwed. And you got screwed on the car, too.
2: Yes, I did. Yeah, it was a very bad decision that I've been living with.
0: The good news is you got the whole rest of your life to never get screwed again, because now you know what it looks like. You go, I'm not signing up for that. I don't care what you do. You can do whatever you want to do. I'm not signing up for that. You can have a gun. I'm not signing up for that. Ever again, I'm not going to let myself get screwed ever again. You got a beautiful life ahead of you. You're only 23. I went broke when I was 28 and filed bankruptcy. I've had a beautiful life since then because I learned a lot of stupid butt stuff about myself during that time. And there's a lot of stuff I never do again. You know, you got a great thing going here. I'm so proud of you, young man. You're going to be great. This is going to be so good for you. All right, I'm going to give you a wedding gift.
1: Ooh, so kind.
0: I'm going to give you a copy of George's book.
1: Oh, perfect.
0: Yeah.
1: Happy to give that away.
0: And a copy of the Total Money Makeover book, since you and I are the ones that took the call. And the baby's going to have a mommy and a daddy, and they make $85,000 a year, and he's 23 years old, and he's going to get rid of people screwing him, all these car companies, all these payday lender types. What was it? Upstart. Upstart this.
1: Gross.
0: Yeah. Upstart just had 30 million people say you suck. Upstart, I hope you heard that. We just told 30 million people you suck. You screwed a 23-year-old kid, and you deserve for everybody in America to know you
1: suck.
0: And
1: I bet their marketing is like, we're the lifeline. We'll give you the financial freedom you need.
0: Their marketing is like, we suck, but come do it anyway. We'll screw you, but come see us anyway. That's their marketing line. It's like SoFi, right?
1: Yeah.
0: We have a stadium. Who do you think paid for that? Yeah.
1: You, your interest, and you.
0: They're people that we help.
1: Oh,
0: yes,
1: my goodness.
0: Yes, we're helpful. That's what we are. Oh, man, I tell you what. The villains are run amok in this cartoon.
1: Well, it's funny. The villains will happily show up in your life when you're so desperate, and they'll act like they're the hero. That's the scary part.
0: We're here to help.
1: You'll get an Instagram ad going, oh, finally, relief is here. No, that's not relief. That's 600% interest on your payday loan.
0: Relief is when I get Upstart.
1: Unless you're selling hemorrhoid cream, we don't want relief.
0: What a name! You people ought to be. I bet your mother's ashamed of you if you work at Upstart. Oh my gosh! Wow. Hey, hang on, Andrew. We're going to give you a couple wedding gifts and congratulations on your wedding this weekend.
1: That's exciting. I love that Dave just planned the wedding for you. The man should be in the wedding planning business.
0: Totally assumptive clothes, yes, no question about it.
1: I wonder how many people you've convinced to get married that otherwise wouldn't have. That's a beautiful thing.
0: It's a wonderful thing.
1: And you're not even ordained, I don't think.
0: Not yet. You never know. You never know. I'm a lot of things. But that's not one of them. We'll be back with you before you know it. In the meantime, remember, there's ultimately only one way to financial peace, and that's to walk daily with the Prince of Peace, Christ Jesus. We'll be right back. If you want to win with money in 2026, you can't keep living normal. Normal's broke. You need a plan. Get a personalized plan and start living like no one else by downloading our Every Dollar app today.
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5: This is a Fox News alert behind closed doors. I'm Lisa Lucera.
6: It's an honor to be with you. It's an honor to be your friend. And the relationship between China and the USA is going to be better than ever before.
5: President Trump, ASSI, and China's President Xi Jinping opened 2 days of meetings at the Great Hall of the People in Beijing. A lot of topics on the agenda, including trade.
7: President Trump spent the first part of his term talking about how China ripped the U.S. off for decades. It sounds like he's got a much better relationship with President Xi right now. But there's this Washington Post report a couple hours ago. Maybe the Chinese are doing some things behind our back on the world stage, trying to undermine the U.S. effort in Iran.
5: Fox's Peter Ducey in Beijing. China gets a majority of its oil from the Strait of Hormuz. Secretary of State Marco Rubio on getting China to help with Iran.
8: We hope to convince them to play a more active role in getting Iran to walk away from what they're doing now and trying to do now in the Persian Gulf.
5: On Fox's Hannity, local authorities in Kyiv say Russia has launched a massive attack in Ukraine's capital using at least 800 drones, and at least 4 people have been hurt, with damage recorded in across 6 districts. Alec Murdoch, the once prominent South Carolina attorney convicted of killing his wife and son, has been granted a new trial.
9: This is largely happening due to a local court clerk, Becky Hill, who admitted to tainting the jury. The justices say Hill placed her fingers on the scales of justice during the 2023 murder trial. And they say she wanted jurors to give Murdoch a guilty verdict to sell more copies of the book she was writing. Hill did plead guilty to perjury, obstruction of justice, and misconduct back in December, now serving 3 years of probation.
5: Fox's Madison Scarpino, but Murdoch will not be freed from prison because he was also convicted of financial crimes. He has long said that he did not commit the murders. 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

0: Normal is broken, common sense is weird, so we're here to help you transform your life. From the Ramsey Network and the Fairwinds Credit Union Studio, this is The Ramsey Show. 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The phone number is 888-825-5225. You jump in. We'll talk about your life and your money. Betty is in Washington, D.C. Hi, Betty. How are you?
1: I'm hanging in there. I can't believe I'm actually talking to you.
0: Well, I'm honored. How can we help you today?
1: I'm going to apologize up front in case I cry, because this has been a really stressful situation. But long story short, my husband and I have a house that we cannot afford. Our mortgage payment is over $6,000 a month, and it's been listed for over 2 months now, and the house is just not selling. And we got a report back from our Ramsey Trusted Real Estate agents last night that's not very good. And so we're looking at either having to drop the price again and try to find $30,000 while we're in baby step two to be able to pay to get out of this house that we can't afford. And the other options that they gave us really were to potentially look at a short sale or a deed in lieu or something like that. And those options aren't on the table because my husband will lose his job if we go that route. And I don't know what to do.
0: Okay. So what is your household income?
1: My husband is currently working between 24 and 30 hours of overtime each week to be able to bring in $12,000 a month take home.
0: Okay. All right. And your payment is $6,000. And how much debt have you got in baby step two?
1: We started out with a lot more than this in July of last year, but we were able to get cruising through December. And now we just have $45,000 left on two personal loans.
0: So how much have you paid off before that, from when you started in June down to 45? What did it start at?
1: I think the balance was a little over 70,000.
0: Okay. So how did you get that 30,000 given that this house payment's so high? How did you manage to pull that off? That's impressive.
1: My husband did receive a bonus at the end of last year, and we used all of that. And I was working at the time when we first got started with our debt snowball. But over the course of last year, I lost all three of my part-time jobs, and I have not been able to find another one. And we have a seven-month-old, so I was pregnant during all of that chaos as well. And no one will hire me, apparently.
0: Yeah. What is your career field?
1: I am primarily a stay-at-home mom. I homeschool, so I...
0: No, I mean the jobs that you've been getting. What were you doing? I mean, what is your... If you could go get a dream job right now making $6,000 a month, what would it be?
1: I worked remotely doing data entry for the past 10 years.
0: Making what? Contractor. What were you making?
1: I was making about $2,000 a month.
0: Okay. All right. Good. All right. Okay. And the house, you owe so much on it. That's what the $30,000 is that you're afraid you'll have to sell it for less than, or you'll net less than you owe, right?
1: Correct, sir.
0: Okay. All right.
2: What did the report say? You said you got a bad report from the real estate pro.
1: Just that if we didn't lower the price, they thought that we had less than a 10% success, like the success rate of being able to sell it. Mm-hmm. We've been in the house for just under 2 years. We originally purchased it. It was supposed to be with my parents. We were supposed to split it. And as soon as we closed, before the first mortgage payment came, my dad went back on his word and said he had never agreed to split it 50% with us, which was what we were all under the impression would happen. And then
0: is he on the mortgage?
1: No, he is not.
0: And not on the ownership either? Okay.
1: No.
0: Okay. All right. Well, here's the thing. The great news is that with bonuses and finding extra work, both of which could be easily in your future, you've been able to hang on and reduce debt by $30,000. That's fairly impressive, really. And so if we can add the bonuses and the income from you, and I think you can, back to the equation, even if you stop your debt snowball temporarily and start piling up cash to write a check and get out of this house, you can make that. That's gonna work. You're gonna be able to do that. That you're not trapped. You're just in a really sucky temporary situation. But you don't, 10 years from now, this will be in the rearview mirror, and it'll be going, oh, that's a dumb thing I did, and my dad lied, and I wouldn't have done it without that, and dadgum, what a horrible mess we got in just about the time the baby was born. About the time Rachel was that age, by the way, I filed bankruptcy, so there you go. I mean, and I'm okay now, you know? So you're going to be okay is my point. But right now, the snapshot that we take has got tears in it, and that's valid. Okay, the snapshot is, oh, this, I can't breathe. But the film strip says there's an end to the movie that's not the end of the world. The rainbow comes out. So, I would say stop your debt snowball temporarily and just start piling up cash. Because as soon as you start seeing options, your anxiety level is going to go down. He picks up all the hours he can pick up, and you pick up all the hours you can pick up. And, yes, you'll find something. You've just gone through a dry spot here, and nobody's hiring people who have seven-month-olds. Not true. You're in Washington, D.C. You'll find something. I mean, is it easy? No. The job market's kind of slow right now. But you could. I think you can do it. Even if you don't get any income coming in, you can make the payment and not go into foreclosure, short sale, or anything else for a period of time until you get rid of it. And while pile up $30,000 and get ready to do what the real estate agent said, let's write a check and get rid of this hell hole. It's driving us nuts, right?
2: Have you guys actually done a budget to see where this other $6,000 is going in your take home pay? Because you might find some $1,000 or $2,000 right there.
1: Yeah, we have. We've actually been pretty locked in since July, which I'm thankful for. But generally speaking, with the work that we had to do to prepare the house for sale and everything, I think we're able to put aside about $1,000 to $1,200 a month right now to go.
0: Yeah, and then you add your income that you're going to get, and you add his bonus,
2: and you start selling stuff because the house is going to get sold anyways. Might as well clear some rooms out, make some money off Facebook Marketplace. Yeah, and all that can help if you get creative.
0: Yeah. And again, take the pressure off yourself to get rid of the $45,000. Unless it's a $45,000 car. If it is, sell it. Be done with it. But so I mean,
2: two personal loans.
0: I think that the proper perspective on this will give you a lot of, give you some of your fight back. And get the tears back, push the tears back from the edge a little bit and go, oh, yeah, we can do this. This is actually doable. I think you can. But I think it's going to be, I think the next 12 months are not going to be fun. And you get rid of the house, you got $30,000, and then you go knock out the $45,000, and, you know, you learn a whole bunch of lessons in this short period of time about the time the baby was born. And you'll look back on that 20 years later, and baby's 27, and you'll go, man, when you were born, our life sucked.
2: And the baby will go, I don't remember that.
0: Yeah, I don't remember that.
2: What's for dinner?
0: I don't remember that.

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0: Nate's in Houston. Hi, Nate. How are you?
1: Doing great.
0: Good. Doing How can we help?
1: I have a question about boundaries with parents and money. So, gotta have a family, you know, member, or my mom and dad, they want to gift us a vehicle. They had a track, or at least my dad's had a track record of just using parent guilt throughout my life. And it's really created just some tension in our marriage. My dad likes to have control over our life when he doesn't have any really means to it. You know, I'm a breadwinner and my wife stays home, takes care of the kids. We're active in a church. We're active, and we're states away. So it's really nice to just have that distance. Mm-hmm. But we are trying to respectfully decline, even though they're very pushy on trying to give us this vehicle. Mm-hmm. When in fact, they want us to be, going. Yeah. So just trying to find a way to respectfully do that.
0: So it sounds like you, over a period of time, have established some boundaries because of this pattern. And yeah. Now they're like, oh, I think I'm going to try it again.
1: Pretty much. Yeah. And
0: I mean, there's not any current, they don't currently have any hooks in you, do they?
1: No.
0: Okay.
1: My brother, though.
0: Well, not you, but I'm talking about you. Okay.
1: Yes. No hooks.
0: Yeah. And so they're like, okay, well, we ain't getting hooks in him, so let's set one, right?
1: Mm-hmm. Yeah.
0: So, I mean, just don't be a bass.
1: Don't be a bass. Yeah.
0: Don't bite, right? Yeah. Don't bite on the hook, man. It's just, so.
2: Yeah. When you say they keep pushing, are they like calling you saying, hey, we really want to gift you this car. What do we got to do?
1: They're it's like texting, and then you get on the phone and it's.
2: Can you just say, hey, so here's I don't want to talk about this.
0: Here's
2: anymore.
0: The thing. When someone's doing stuff like this, the fewer words and the shorter the conversation you have, the better for everyone, them and you. Because the longer you stay in a conversation, the more likely you are to revisit all the past sins. And that doesn't do anyone any good because they're not going to change.
1: Yes.
0: And so, no is a complete sentence, and keep your sentence pretty close to that. Hey, Dad, love you, man. Thank you for the offer. Not going to be able to do that this time. We've got other plans. Thanks. That's it.
1: And we love the offer. We have a beater car.
0: You don't love the offer. You spent the whole first half of the call telling me you didn't love the offer. You would like a new car, but the cost is too high on this one.
1: Yes.
2: And you'll open the door to him going, ooh, it looks like there's a chance.
0: I'd like to have a new car too, but I don't want a $1,200 payment, or I don't want my dad breathing down my neck again because I just got rid of him the other day. So,
2: you know what's inside that Trojan horse. And so you just got to keep it at bay.
1: Yeah.
2: Don't let the Trojan horse in.
0: So even though you do need a car, then you just go, hey, we got other plans, and we appreciate it. Thank you. Not going to work right now.
1: Yeah.
0: I don't have to go into a long explanation. And the more you feel tempted to explain yourself, the more you're going to cause issues that are not helpful.
1: Mm-hmm. Yeah, appreciate it. Yeah, it's definitely helpful. No, the whole sentence. And we're driving a beater. We went through Yale's course at our church, and it's been very helpful.
0: I'm working a plan. I've got a plan, Dad. I'm going to get me a car. And I know you noticed our old car, but hey, thank you. I appreciate your offer. It's very kind of you, but we've got it figured out. And you guys find somebody that needs that car over there on that end of the world. That's find a single mom and help her out with it, Dad. Thank you. Thanks for the offer, though.
1: Mm-hmm.
0: And well, what about, no, Dad, I just told you we're not going to do it. Okay. And it's just, we don't have to be mean, but just real low volume, slow sentences and short, concise conversations. And all of that's very helpful to bring this to a close. And it may take two or three times because these people are not used to hearing no.
1: Mm-hmm. Yeah.
0: No one tells them no.
1: Yeah.
0: Yeah. And so, but I'm telling you, you're going to feel so much better when you get off that text or off that phone and your wife is

0: going to look at you with a beautiful smile and go, I married a man. Look at that.
1: Look at the backbone on that guy.
0: It really is. I mean, that's what's going to happen. So, and if you continue to struggle with it, I always recommend Dr. Henry Cloud's book, Boundaries. I've sold, I think he sold 20 million, and I told him the other day, I think I sold 2 million of them. So, for him, because I just
1: that's
0: love
1: a good
0: that
1: friend.
0: Book. I love him. He's a good friend, but also I love the book. And so, because it's most every family struggles with some kind of boundary violating person at some time. Sometimes they grow out of it, or sometimes they finally get the message or whatever, but you just have to go. And there's a universal rule. People who violate boundaries don't like you setting them.
1: Mm. That's when they throw the fists up and go, it's time
0: always,
1: for a fight.
0: Always, 100% of the time, expect pushback. Because their goal is to get through the fence, knock the fence down, act like the fence is not there, and then you put the fence up, and it pisses them off. Wait, there's a fence. I don't like fences. And so 100% of people who don't like boundaries don't like you setting boundaries. So when you do, and you just go, yeah, but look, there's a fence.
1: I just had Jefferson Fisher on my show this morning, and he was talking about this. Of if you start to sort of ramble and talk more and more and more, it just gives them more ammo. It gives them more leverage. And
0: it
1: so
0: puts,
1: he said short sentences.
0: Puts oxygen in the fire, yeah. He gives the same advice.
1: Short sentences, frame
0: and
1: up the conversation.
0: He's smarter about that stuff than I am. So
1: he's
0: very
1: tactful.
0: I might have actually stolen it from him. He's a lot nicer than I am.
1: That's true.
0: For sure. He's a genuinely
1: he's Mr. Rogers
0: nice
1: compared to
0: being.
1: You.
0: But, yeah. But I'm just like, no, piss off. You know?
1: That works too, though. In Dave's defense, that is a strategy that can work.
0: It does work. It's just a little more brutal. All right. Sam's in Bend, Oregon. Hey, Sam, what's up, man?
2: Hey, guys. I'm a big fan. I've been working your guys' plan for several years. I absolutely follow everyone everywhere I can.
0: Well, thank you.
1: Awesome.
2: I'm going to try and keep it short and sweet and not get too emotional. I'm at the tail end of a divorce where I'll be able to have access to funds and properly pay for debts and everything. And I'm just trying to figure out what's the best way to go about that with some of the lump sums that I'm going to be receiving when the divorce is finalized.
0: How long were you married?
2: Last Friday was our anniversary, and it was, we're still legally married, but 16 years.
0: I'm sorry. How many kids you got?
2: Three boys.
0: How old are they?
2: 15, 10, and 8.
0: Okay. All right. Well, rule number one, take care of them and your broken heart.
2: Oh, we are.
0: Okay.
2: We are.
0: That's rule number one. That's the most important thing in this. And then so pretty soon you'll be able to laugh about this. I talked to a lady the other day that got divorced. She said, you know, I got out of debt. I divorced him. So there's good that can come of all this. This much manure, you can grow something, right? So, oh, I'm so sorry. What a horrible thing to go through. All right, and so I'm still going to take the. I'm going to make sure the household is taken care of, food, shelter, clothing, transportation, and utilities, and then lump sums if they're in retirement accounts and need to stay in retirement accounts. I'm just going to do rollovers, and other lump sums. We're going to walk the baby steps. You got debt you're going to get out of this?
2: Well, so I was, that was my kind of on the fence part with the retirement is I'm still young and 38. So I have time. I have a full-time job.
0: I would not
2: my own
0: cash
2: retirement.
0: Out the retirement. No, I would not pay the penalties.
2: Okay.
0: You'll pay penalties on it. And I wouldn't do that. So same as if you weren't getting a divorce.
1: So if any liquid cash, just apply that to your next smallest debt, make minimum payments on the rest, and just debt snowball it.
0: And if you're getting a big chunk of his 401k or something, then go see a SmartVestor Pro and just do a rollover into an IRA into some good mutual funds.

0: Hey, summer's rolling in soon. 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

0: Well, we wish every call could get through on this show, but I'm afraid right now the lines are jammed, and as soon as one of those people are gone, there'll be four more. And we hope you can get through. The phone number, if you want to get in the lottery, is 888-825-5225. But if you can't, I've got something that might actually even be better. It's called Ask Ramsey. 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Click the link in the description if you're listening on podcast or YouTube. And in case you didn't know, and I didn't because I'm a boomer, how AI works. I did know that AI is artificial. It's not real.
1: That's a good start.
0: Artificial intelligence. So it doesn't manifest its own intelligence. It only can speak from the database that has been fed to it. And so that's the problem, for instance, with Google using AI to answer your questions, because they're so stupid that they're using Reddit as part of their database to answer the question. And Reddit, if you look it up on in the Greek, means not true. So people's opinion, and it's like the TikTok in written form, you know, stupid stuff. But that's being entered in. So we don't have any stupid stuff in our Ask Ramsey AI, because the only thing we put in there was 3 years of this show, answer all the Ramsey personalities answering your questions, and all the books we've written and all the articles that we've written. And so they're all our opinion, how to work our system, how to work the baby steps. That's the only data that's in there. So that's the only possible answer that's going to come out. We've almost got it as snarky as I am. It's about at George level of snark, not quite at Dave level.
1: It's not yelling at you quite yet.
0: It's just snarky. It's kind of funny snarky like George, not mean snarky like me.
1: Yeah, it is so conversational, though, and you can have a conversation with it. So there's a back and forth, which is great. You can enter your own information. It'll get specific.
0: I'm really proud of our tech team. I mean, it's stinking good.
1: Feedback's been amazing.
0: 100% free. Ask Ramsey at RamseySolutions.com. You can get the answer as if you called in on the show. Ash is with us in New York City. Hi, Ash. How are you?
2: Hey, Dave. Thanks for taking my call. How are you?
0: Better than I deserve. How can we help?
2: Awesome. So I'm 26, and I make about $100,000 a year in my salary. And I had an education loan worth $65,000. My mom originally promised that she would pay for my education, so I went through school expecting that support. But now I'm left with the student debt, and she hasn't followed through yet. I'm sort of struggling with how to handle both the financial side and the emotional side of it. I want to move forward responsibly, but I also feel hurt and honestly misled. So what would you do in my situation? Do you have any advice for me?
0: Well, I mean, if you sat down with her over a cup of coffee and said, I feel hurt and misled, what would she say?
2: She gets really emotional, and then she says, oh, I did so much for you, and, you know, this small thing is bothering you. You make so much money. I don't think a $1,000 installment should hurt you that much. And we just usually end up getting in an argument, and then
0: This is settled. She's not going to pay it, and she doesn't care if it hurts your feelings. Those are facts. Those are data points. She doesn't care if it hurts your feelings. She's not going to pay it. Now, then you've got to decide what you're going to do. Okay, I'm not going to give her access to my feelings anymore. So I'm not going to talk about it with her ever again. She's not going to pay it. You are.
2: Okay.
1: Now the next step's easy. Let's attack this debt with our great $100,000 income. How fast could you pay it off on your own?
2: Well, so I've got about $20,000 in savings.
0: Good.
2: $20,000 invested.
0: Good.
2: I live in New York, so I mean, my monthly expenditure is about $4,000.
0: Yeah, great. So you pay off the 40, and you got 60 to go, and you just lean in and knock it out. and you know that your mom is your mom, so we can't be too mad at her, but we can be mad enough at her to go, she's not reliable, and if she promises me something ever again, I'm going to laugh and wink and not believe it, because she doesn't care if it hurts your feelings.
2: Right. And then I had this conversation that if she wanted me to pay it off, and she said, just send me, just pay it off for this year, just give me $10,000, and then you won't have to worry about it from like Jan 2027. So
0: yeah.
2: Now I...
0: She's not going to pay it, Ash. You're wishing for something that's not going to happen. Okay? Dogs can't climb trees. She's a dog. She ain't going to climb a tree, dude. Squirrels climb trees, okay? She can't climb a tree. She's not going to do it. And every answer she gives you is telling you she's not going to do it and that it's on you. And so the faster you just go, you know, I hate that I have to say this about my mother, but she's an unreliable person and is not concerned about the fact that she lied to me. And that just breaks my heart. And I have a bill to pay now, and you go pay it as fast as you can, Ash. And the sooner you get it paid off, and then please don't ever believe anything else she says. So any plan she comes to you with is false.
1: The plan should have a check attached to it for $65,000 if I'm going to believe her ever again.
0: Yeah.
1: And it can't bounce. So that's the only way you go, okay, we're going to rebuild trust here.
0: Yeah, but she's not going to do it.
1: No.
0: I mean, there's no chance. She probably doesn't have it either, by the way.
1: It was probably wishful thinking, and it sounded like a nice thing to say, that I'll cover your education when, you know.
0: I believe in you, Ash. I got your back. Yeah. But, yeah, I mean, this happens a lot. We hear this way too often of parents that don't want to follow through on the promise of what they were going to do with their kids' education costs. And so it's yet one more reason for those of you out there that are considering taking out a student loan based on the promise of a parent to pay it. That would be a dumb idea. It puts a strain on the relationship, even if they do follow through and pay it. Chris is in Fort Collins, Colorado. Hi, Chris. How are you?
3: I'm fine, thank you. My question to you is, I lent my mom and dad $40,000 20 years ago. They put my name on their house via a quitclaim in 2012, and I haven't lived in their house for 40 years. Well, they've both passed. They have a will that says to pay me $75,000 off the top and split the rest between myself and my three other siblings. What kind of a tax mess am I in?
0: Are you the only one on the deed, or were they on the deed with you after they quit claimed you?
3: They were on the deed with me after they quit claimed.
0: Okay, so... You're going to need professional tax advice, but I'll take a stab at it. Okay.
3: Okay.
0: Here's what would happen if they had taken themselves off completely and it was just you. Mm-hmm. When you sell the house, you're going to be taxed on every dollar above what they paid for the house.
3: Oof.
0: Which was nothing, probably.
3: Yeah, right? They paid $13,000,
0: yeah.
3: And now the house is worth $500,000.
0: Yeah, so you'd have capital gains tax on $500,000 if the house was in your name.
3: Mm-hmm.
0: So you may have tax on half of that since the house is in their name and your name. You probably do. You probably have tax on that. And so what I would do is require that tax be paid before, and my $75,000 be repaid before we divvy up any proceeds. And so you need to get tax advice, figure out what your tax bill is going to be, and I would add that and make the estate pay that, because you got screwed.

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8: Recapping, George, lesson for the day for some of you out there. Do not gift capital assets like stocks or real estate to your children while you're alive, except in rare circumstances. Here's why. Okay. Our last caller, Chris, mom and dad quit claimed the house over to thinking they were doing her a favor. They were trying to do something nice and they were ignorant of tax law. So here's how tax law works. In Chris's situation, both names were on it, so it doesn't there, but if it was just her name. So if mom and dad gifted that property to her, her basis for calculating capital gains is their basis, what they paid for it.
9: It was $13,000 in this case.
8: And the house sold for $513,000. Then they got $500,000 that's taxable.
9: That's a gain in the IRS's eyes.
8: Yeah, it's going to be a 15% gain, or capital gains tax.
9: That's
8: okay,
9: $75,000.
8: So it's a $75,000 error in that case. The reason it's an error is if her name was not on the deed, and they give it to her by will after they die, her basis is the market value of the house at the time they die. So her basis would be $513,000, and she sells it within 6 months of death. It's presumed to have been market value, and it's presumed that there is zero tax.
9: Which just saved her $75,000 by doing it that way.
8: It's called a stepped-up basis. So the basis goes to market value if willed to you. So if grandpa has stock and he's got $2 million worth of Exxon stock, but he paid $10 for it and he gives it to his grandchild before dying, they have capital gains on $2 million.
9: He just passed the hot potato right over.
8: If he waits until he dies 10 seconds after he's dead, that stock basis for resale is the market value at the time, $2 million, Junior could sell every bit of it and have zero tax. This is huge, y'all. Quit doing crap like this without seeking tax advice and knowing what you're doing. And it's like, well, I don't want the government to get... You just made sure the government's going to get it, dumb butt. It's exactly what you did. And you can't just practice law and tax law out of your ear and think you're going to get anything except screwed up. So just make a one phone call to a simple, to a Ramsey tax, Ramsey trusted tax person, and they'll tell you, don't transfer this, period. Now, again, there might be a situation where you can use some of your gift tax exemption, or you can use some of your estate tax exemption and qualify it under unified estate tax credit, and you have to fill out some forms, and you can make the move and not get into the taxes, but you still could set up a problem with income tax on the other end. And so you really need to think this stuff through. It's not as simple as, well, I need to protect little Chris. She gave us that $40,000, and her brothers and sisters ain't right, so I'm going to put the house in her name, make sure it's okay. Boom! Without checking. That's exactly what those sweet people did, and they screwed this up royally. And they meant well. I'll guarantee you they're not bad people. They didn't go, hey, let's screw Chris over. That wasn't what they meant to do.
9: Sometimes good intentions are the most expensive mistake you can make.
8: Yeah. Just don't be doing this stuff, people. All right, James is with us. James is in Lexington, Kentucky. Hi, James. How are you?
10: I'm good. How are you doing?
8: Better than I deserve. What's up?
10: Hey, man. You know, I'm really interested in how can I regain control of my finances? I just graduated college. You know, I have a good job, but I feel like I'm losing control.
8: Cool. What's the good job? What are you making?
10: 73 base salary, and then with bonus and everything, I'll be should be around 80.
8: Good for you. Cool. Are you married?
10: I am. Well, fiance, and then I have a son with my previous relationship, and then we have two kids, my fiance and I.
8: Oh, when are you getting married?
10: You know, whenever she wants to. We haven't set a date yet.
8: Saturday works for me.
9: Dave is free.
10: I'll send you the invite.
8: Okay. And the, all right, so what does she make?
10: So she stays at home. That is the, that is what's best for us.
8: Yeah, Saturday works for me. All right, and she's in extreme risk right now. I don't like the position she's in. As her friend, mm-hmm. I'm telling her to marry you now.
10: Okay.
8: Okay. Anyway, now we got that behind us. So you got how much debt with your $80,000 job and three kids and fiance getting ready to be wife?
10: So my student loans, that is the largest, $44,000. I've used that to supplement income all throughout my time at school. My car, made a dumb purchase when my son was born. I still owe about $20,000 on there. And then my credit card's around $12,000, and then she has around $12,000 as well. $12,000 on credit cards as well.
8: Gotcha. Okay. $44,000. You got $88,000. You make $80,000. It's going to take you 2.5 years of living on beans and rice and beans, and you can pay all this off.
10: Okay.
8: And that's if nobody adds any income to the equation, and you ought to try to talk about somebody adding some income to this equation if you can. I'm not being just smart aleck only. There's all kinds of data points that says being married is going to cause you to succeed financially. And so I want good things for y'all. I love y'all. I want you to win, okay? So then we're going to list our debts, smallest to largest. We're going to cut up the credit cards tonight. We're going to get on an every dollar budget tonight. George and I will give you a premium version and let you get started. The two of you sit down together. And since you're going to be married on Saturday, you can go ahead and start doing it tonight like you were married. And you sit down with everything, and you're looking at it together and saying, okay, we have this baby, and I've got these kids, and we've got this stuff we've got to take care of, and you know, and we got a house, and we got to get, you know, we're going to plow through these credit cards, get rid of them, then we're going to knock that car out, and then we're going to knock that student loan out, meanwhile paying minimum payments on everything but the little one, attack the little one, everything but the little one, attack the little one, everything but the little one, and attack the little one with a vengeance. You're not going to see the inside of a restaurant unless you're working there as your extra job, and don't talk to me about a vacation. You are seriously broke. Broke people don't go on vacation. And get this mess cleaned up in the next 2 years. And if you get, you kind of hear that anger in my voice, like, right? The coach at halftime.
10: Mm-hmm.
8: That's what I want inside of y'all. Okay. I'm trying to transfer that to you. and you get that swagger going, and you start punching these credit cards out, knocking them in the nose, going, you people are screwing my family's future. I hate you, Citibank. I hate you, Fifth Third. Get out of my life. Then when you kind of get that idea going, then you have a villain in the story, and you are the hero. You get to go win, and it changes everything. And that's what I want them to do, George.
9: Yeah, what is your intensity level right now, James? 1 out of 10, would you say, to get out of this debt?
10: 20. You know, last week I sat down and I spent hours on an Excel chart because I hate where budgeting apps charge you a subscription fee. I think that's one of the biggest scams in this industry right now, man. It's mind-blowing. You know, you get on the app store, look up budgeting, in-app purchases. You know what I mean?
8: Yeah, we don't have any in-app purchases, but we do charge you a subscription fee after we give you this free portion. So we'll give it to you for free for a while so you don't have to worry about it, but later on you'll have to pay.
10: Okay.
8: I won't hold back on that. But we have to pay the guys that build the app and run the thing. So
9: if it gets you out of $88,000 in debt, I'd say it was worth the purchase. But if you don't do anything with it, I agree, it was a waste of your money. So I hope it helps you. But I just wanted to see how intense you were, and even think about selling this car if it's worth more than $20,000.
8: Yeah, I'm fired.
9: You get out of that payment.
8: I think you're gonna do it. I'm proud of you, man. Go do it. You're gonna have a great life. You graduate, you got babies, you got a new wife. Life's gonna be great, man.
9: But for now, you gotta keep living like a broke college kid, which is gonna be not as fun. Yeah. I got a new salary. I gotta go buy some things. Nope. You gotta pay off some debt. You'll get there.
8: Absolutely. Absolutely. So why do people pay to join a gym if they can lift?
9: It's a scam.
8: If they can lift weights at home.
9: The environment,
8: because
9: maybe the coaching.
8: They don't lift weights at home. That's why.
9: And there's some skin in the game. If I paid for something,
8: all you do is stub your toe on them. That's all they're for. Stub your toe.
9: I want to see a study. If it was a free gym membership versus a paid gym membership, who's showing up at each gym? I'd be interested to see.
8: Inquiring minds want to know.

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2: This is a Fox News alert. President Trump meeting with China's leader. I'm Chris DeMeo, Fox News. President Trump is set for talks with Chinese President Xi Jinping tonight.
3: I can say in the United States, it's people aren't talking about anything else. But it's an honor to be with you. It's an honor to be your friend. And the relationship between China and the USA is going to be better than ever before.
2: The war with Iran is likely to come up between the president and Xi.
4: The president's pressuring some kind of action to pressure Iran to bring the war to an end, to agree to a peace deal. Obviously, China has every incentive to want to do that. They are highly dependent on the Strait of Hormuz to get the majority of their oil, their LNG through the strait. And yet, they still have not played any sort of active role in pressuring Iran to agree to anything. And in fact, there were reports over the last few weeks that they might have been trying to provide some kind of aid to them. So they could take a much greater active role in pressuring Iran to wind this war down, but they so far have not.
2: That's Fox's Jackie Heinrich. Republican senators hearing testimony today from a CIA employee who claims that there was a cover-up within the intelligence community over COVID-19.
5: That man's name was James Erdman. He's a CIA career employee who was responsible for leading investigations into the origins of the COVID-19 pandemic. He testified that in August of 2021, the intel community was prepared to declare that COVID did start as a leak from a Chinese lab. But he says Dr. Anthony Fauci, quote, injected himself into those conversations and, quote, significantly influenced them until the lab leak determination was changed by the intel community to a neutral theory. But the CIA is pushing back hard on the way this hearing went down, telling Fox News in part, quote, this proceeding amounts to nothing more than dishonest political theater.
2: That's Fox's Bill Malusian on Capitol Hill. 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

0: Welcome back to the Ramsey Show in the Fairwinds Credit Union Studio. I'm Dave Ramsey, your host. Thanks for joining us. George Camel, Ramsey personality, number one best-selling author, is my co-host today. Janessa is with us in Salt Lake City. Hi, Janessa. How are you?
1: I am so good. How are you?
0: Better than I deserve. What's up?
1: Oh, wonderful. So me and my husband, we are struggling with a decision to make. We have decided to kind of get our butts in gear on our student loans. Mm-hmm. But in the past year, we have promised our girls season passes to a local amusement park. Mm-hmm. And we are trying to decide if we break our promise to our young kids and try to teach them a financial lesson, or we delay paying off our debt about 2 to 3 weeks and keep our promise.
0: Mm. Okay. Well, if you take an ethics thing to an extreme, it'll give you the answer. Okay. So you have information that is available to you today that was not available to you today, or at least your viewpoint on the student loans was not the same when you made the promise. Things have changed.
1: Yes.
0: So if we took it to an extreme and said, hey, mom's got cancer, and so we're not going to get the theme park things this year because we're going to pay the doctor bills. That didn't happen. And I'm not speaking that into existence, okay? But if it was something like that, you wouldn't have an ethics problem because it's new information.
1: Correct, yes.
0: And so I think that, you know, I would sit down with them and say, kids, at the time we were trying to ignore these. How old are the kids?
1: We've got a 6-year-old, 7-year-old, 9-year-old, and a 10-year-old.
0: Okay. Well, they're not going to remember whatever it is much past Friday anyway. But, but, you know, what I would do is say, at the time we sat down and talked about this, we thought we were able to do it. And now we've looked at the details of our debt. And I know you don't understand that necessarily, but we're not in trouble. We're not going to be hungry. We're not going to lose our home, but we do have to clean up this debt and we're going to have to get serious about it. And that means this year we're not going to be able to do the season passes unless we come up with some other way to pay for them. And you might create some. How expensive are they?
1: All in all, it'd be about $1,300.
0: Yeah. Okay.
1: All together.
0: And it might be that if we come up with some kind of fun kid / parent participation adventure that is the GoFundMe of lemonade stands or something. And, you know, teach them a way. We got to go find this money if we're going to do this, kids. And so we're going to have an adventure by doing these three things, and we're going to cut grass, or we're going to rake leaves, or we're going to do this together and come up with a $1,300 that way, because we can't just go buy it after what we've discovered about our debts and we've got to pay it. And so that's a third option. One option is buy it when you can't afford it. One is just look at them and go, no, we can't do it. New information. Third option is there some kind of an adventure that we can turn this into that says, okay, the way, you know, what do we do when we're broke? We go to work. Let's find something. Let's all get in here. And if y'all want to do that, we'll be able to do it. If you don't want to do that, that's okay. It'll just be next year at least, because we've got to get the student loans knocked out.
1: Okay.
0: When I was 11, my parents sold our boat because they had a bad year in the real estate business.
1: And you remember it.
0: I'm still in counseling.
2: But now Dave has multiple boats, so he's recovered.
0: I have recovered. I have lots of boats now.
2: His boat has its own boat. It's very impressive. So, yeah, this is it's just delaying. It's not a no. It's not crushing their dreams. It's just a not now. And so when are you going to be debt-free?
1: In a year.
0: Okay.
2: Great. So, will the theme park still be there in a year?
1: I sure hope so.
2: Yeah. Can we do something that's an alternative that maybe is free or super low cost that also is fun?
1: We've been talking about. Yeah, our local pool has a swim pass for the summer we were thinking of doing instead.
0: There you go. That's a good idea.
2: So there's still something fun for them to look forward to, and their other thing is just delayed by a little bit. I like this plan.
0: Yeah. Our neighbors had a boat. That's what we did.
2: Find a friend with a boat. You just saved yourself a lot of emotional hassle and finances.
0: Boats and pickups. Find someone else that has it and use theirs.
2: I That's what I do. I borrow Dave's boats.
0: Yeah.
2: I wouldn't know how to drive it, sadly. I'd crash.
0: You're not getting near my boat.
2: I barely could drive your little Sea-Doo. I almost crashed that thing. So
0: I know.
2: I haven't been on it since.
0: It's scary. It was a really scary day for me. I'm in counseling for that, too. But, yeah. I think the thing is, it's a bigger deal to you. This is Grandpa talking, okay? 8 grandkids. It's a bigger deal to you than it is to them. This breaking your promise thing. And it's not like you have a pattern throughout their lives of setting them up and then disappointing them, setting them up and then disappointing them. You're not that person. Or you wouldn't even be asking this question if you were that person. So they're fine. They're going to be okay. Find an adventure to get them paid for. Buy the pool passes instead. 1 year from now, you'll be able to do it. And you can all talk about the time that we took a year off and got ourselves cleaned up as a family, and that's when we changed our family tree. And then when you're celebrating your 50th wedding anniversary, your kid can stand up and give a toast because of the character he witnessed when he was 11 that his parents delayed pleasure to change the family tree.
2: That's a great lesson learned and some character built there as well.
0: That's it. That's what's really going to happen. Not they're going to be so disillusioned that they need counseling.
2: I would love for them to be in therapy going, yeah, what happened? Well, I got a pass at 7 instead of 6. That really crushed me, man. I just don't
0: never
2: see got, that.
0: Never recovered. Never came back from that one. Blake's in Washington, D.C. Hey, Blake, how can we help?
3: Hey, how's it going?
0: Better than I deserve. How can we help?
3: So I just had a quick question about, I'll try to keep this short as well, but I am just wondering, I'm still planning out my education, my career path. I just graduated with my undergrad.
0: Oh, cool. What's your degree in?
3: Public health.
2: Awesome. Public health.
0: All okay, right. Good.
3: Yeah, and I want to go to audiology school, and that would be a 3-year program, and I do have some student loan debt from my public health degree. I graduated in 3 years as well. And so now I'm just working and applying for audiology school. But because of, you know, I feel like current times have changed, and I feel like there's some things that I also need to change with my plan. So I was just actually thinking of holding back audiology for like 2 or 3 years until I work, and then I can save up that money, pay off some of my debt, and then, you know, save up
2: cash flow
3: as well.
0: Nothing wrong with that.
3: Try to, yeah, because it's going to be all on my own money. But my family do want me to go straight into audiology school starting next year. I'm just a little bit scared because I feel like that.
0: Well, they're not paying for it.
3: Right, yeah.
0: Well, they don't get a vote. You only get a vote if you're paying for it.
3: Yeah, that I definitely understand.
0: You can have an opinion, but you don't get a vote. And the opinion is that it's no big deal for you to go deeply in debt. No big deal to them.
2: So I wouldn't let them pressure me unless they're writing the check along with it.
0: I think they mean well, but they don't see this as big a problem as you do, or you wouldn't even be calling here. So I like your plan better, Blake.

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0: underway, but have come to find out that father at 61 has saved nothing for retirement. It is met every time with, I'll figure it out, or it's not your problem. But Dave, I feel like it is my problem. You know, he's my dad, and I've got to take care of him at some point.
1: Well, so, that's sweet, but it's not your problem. He's right.
0: Really?
1: Yeah, really.
0: Okay.
1: You're $4,000 in debt. You're broke. You came home to try to help him with his business. That's your problem. And you keep that running. He's a grown 61-year-old man. He should take care of it. I mean, he's not mentally disabled.
0: You're right about that.
1: Yeah. So it's not your problem. I mean, if he was, you know, if he had a brain injury or something, maybe you'd want to go, okay, I need to help my dad, right? But all he is bullheaded.
0: Fair enough.
2: Did you ask him why he hasn't put a cent away for 40 years?
0: I think the conversation scares him. I don't think he knows what to do about it, and I think it's gotten to a point where avoidance is the only technique.
1: I think you can end up helping him, and I'll give you an idea. But first thing I want you to do is release this emotional burden of having to carry your dad, okay? But the way you help him is this. You finish turning this business around, getting yourself out of debt, and then the more you get involved in the running of the business, set up a 401k at the business and sign him up for it.
0: Okay.
1: I mean, he's probably going to work another 10 years, isn't he?
0: I'm hoping he's able to.
1: Okay.
0: How many people
1: on your construction team?
0: So right now we've just come down to 3. So it's him, myself, and an accounts manager. And then everything else, for the most part, we subcontract out.
1: Okay, so he's not physically straining.
0: The issue with his kind of thing here is that he's kind of avoiding technology, and you've got a bunch of other companies coming in and kind of taking over.
1: Yeah, but
0: see,
1: you can fix that too, to the extent you take over the running of the business. If you guys keep running the business and you continue to insert yourself in the operations of the business and you help with the technology and you help grow the business and you help keep it alive, and you know, if you can't do that, then y'all need to shut the thing down. And you need to go get a job, right? But if you can do that, while you're doing that, you could reach over to a Ramsey SmartVestor Pro and set yourself up a simple 401k in there and just sign him up and start dumping company money in his name into it and dump company money in your name into it.
0: Awesome.
1: And,
0: okay.
1: You know, so it's almost against his will, but you tell him, you go, hey, I just set up a 401k. I'm going to be putting my money in, or putting our money into me and our money into you. And I need you to sign this right here. Shut up.
2: Sometimes you got to sneak the vegetables in for their own good.
1: Eat your broccoli. Yeah.
2: Does he have any money saved? Is he like a tin can guy? Like, does he have anything, or is he really just can't live on less than he makes?
0: So the company does well enough to where when he needs money, he just draws it out.
1: Yeah.
0: So he has got nothing saved. I believe from what the digging that I've been doing, he's got about $8,000 in debt, which is nice. That's not much, and he makes enough to pay it. Nothing in savings, no emergency savings.
2: No other assets?
1: Yeah. So part of your business job to grow this business is to take the inner workings of the business and make them more sophisticated. You knew that already, and you were the one told us that. And as you're doing that, you get your debts paid off, his debts paid off. You start instituting some financial systems as part of it, and one of those financial systems is what's called a simple 401k. It's a 401k or simple IRA. It's a 401k for businesses, for small businesses your size. And you know, it's real easy to set up, very inexpensive to set up, except for the money that you stick into it. And so then you guys, when you go make some money, you don't have any debt payments. You've got some savings in the business called retained earnings. That's part of your systems. You're building your technology base. You're competing. You're even getting ahead of the competition out there in the way you're doing the jobs. And in the process, your profits go up and you start chunking a bunch of them into the retirement. That's how you take care of him. Is almost against his will, but I don't want you feeling like you failed as a son if a full-bodied, full-brained 61-year-old didn't take care of themselves. That's not a failure on your part. You have done nothing wrong. I'm not going to guilt trip you for, I don't, and I don't want you to guilt

0: grip yourself.
1: You can't and shouldn't fund his lifestyle for the rest of his life once he's done working.
0: Yeah.
1: That's a bad plan.
0: By 61 or so, somewhere in there, you should grow up. Somewhere in there. I'm trying still, but I'm still trying, but I'm getting there.
1: All right. Monday.
0: Ricky is with us. Ricky's in Orange County. Hi, Ricky. How are you?
2: Hi, Dave. How you doing? Thanks for taking my call.
0: Sure.
2: I'll just paint a picture as to what the situation is. So, I'm in California, so I'm considered in their world of high net worth based on my income. I have about $5 million in equities, a little over $2 million in 401k on top of that. So we're looking about seven. Income around $600 a year.
0: Good for you.
2: Now, my question to you is this. It's bothering me that based on discussing with my CPA that the house that I live in, I guess around 6,000 square foot house, I bought it for $2.5 million. Maybe it's worth $4.3, $4.4 today. The mortgage is about 1.1. And I know I've been listening to you a long time, but I feel I want to continue to keep the mortgage because it's free money. It's at 2.2, 2.3% fixed, but that's a separate issue. But the bottom reason why I'm asking is question is I have a lot of equity sitting there, roughly around $3 million, and I could be, given the fact of my income, it's not allowing me to write off any of the $30,000 a year in taxes for property taxes. I have zero write-offs on that. They won't allow me to write off any of the interest. So I'm thinking, like, based on my return that I'm getting on my equities, whether it's the 401k or the other $5 million, I'm averaging, you know, maybe 12% a year in good indexes. And the amount of money I could be making, $250,000, $300,000 a year on that equity, I'm better off maybe renting, given I'm not getting any benefit of the write-offs of being a homeowner. And I don't think in this country necessarily it's a benefit to be a homeowner if you're not getting the ability to.
0: Well, your analysis, the problem is your analysis is based on a moment in time rather than projecting into the future. And so your analysis is flawed.
2: Okay.
0: Well, and so I'm calling bull crap on your statement that in America today, it's not a good idea to own a house. That's just bull crap. So, because you're looking at this particular moment in time, you forgot the fact that this house has gone up several million dollars while you owned it. You seem to leave that out of the equation.
2: But true. But then again, if I would have put, you know, based on the money,
0: California real estate has done better than mutual funds. ROI, return on investment.
2: Right, of course.
0: Period. Okay, it's done better. It does, yeah, you can't write off the taxes. Welcome to your socialistic state. But that's, you know, that's the problem that you got where you chose to live. But the issue is that California real estate remains an excellent investment. And so, no, renting and, you know, putting all your equity in an S&P does not outperform owning real estate. I own a whole bunch of both. I believe in both. And all the people that we know that have $10 to $60 million net worth that we coach, my net worth is several hundred million, own a good mixture of real estate and mutual funds, and they've owned their own home paid for decades. They haven't overanalyzed this. 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
7: 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Yes, put it down. You're going to live. 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

0: So, George, the Ramsey Show live recordings that we've done in all these different cities, Charlotte and Denver, they're a big hit.
1: Oh, yeah. We had a blast doing them in April, and we finally released the very first one. Charlotte dropped last week. Denver episode releases later this week. We got Phoenix and Anaheim coming in the next few weeks. And I was on that one with Rachel and Ken. We had 300 people filled with live questions. So you actually get to see the person asking the question. And even better, we bring the spouse or boyfriend up. And
0: does that make you meaner or nicer? You have to be nicer.
1: You have to be a little nicer. You can kind of poke a little more, which is fun, and be a little snarkier with the live audience because they can tell it's for entertainment purposes. And you kind of get the crowd on your side or against you. And so that kind of adds a whole nother element to it. So my favorite was, how much should my boyfriend spend on an engagement ring? And, you know, Rachel and Ken, and he's there. So we bring him up to say, hey, you tell me, bud. And so that got into some juicy debates.
0: That's a good one.
1: So if you want to go watch it, it's live on our Ramsey Show YouTube channel, Spotify, Ramsey Network app. Go check it out. It's like nothing you've seen before on this show with a live audience like that.
0: That's fun. Very fun.
1: Yeah.
0: So, yeah, we got four cities. Denver, Charlotte's already up. Denver will be up this week, and then you'll see Phoenix and Anaheim come on in the next few weeks. You don't want to miss these. Every one of the Ramsey personalities had a blast being out there with you folks. So thank you all for showing up. We appreciate you. John is in Nashville. Hey, John, what's up?
2: Hey, Dave. Thanks for taking my call. I am 23, and I am debt-free. When I first graduated, I took out a truck loan and all that, and I got it all figured out. So right now I have no debt. I got about $35,000 saved up, and trying to figure out what I should do next.
0: Wow, that's impressive. Good job. What do you make?
2: I make about $60,000 a year, and I work for family business, and that's part of my issue is coming up with that.
0: What's the issue?
2: So at first, it was me, mom, and dad in the restaurant every day, and everything was going great. And it seemed like more of the responsibilities were getting pushed my way. And now it's me in there every day, and mom and dad don't really work anymore. And he gave me a business card that said I'm owner-operator, but I'm making about $20 an hour. And my mom, you know, I don't want them to work all the time, but, you know, mom's working no days a week, and dad'll work, you know, one day a week, and
0: they own it.
2: That's tough. They own it, right.
1: So it's a formality that it says
0: you're not an owner-operator.
2: Right.
0: You're an employee.
2: But I have business cards that say I am.
0: I don't care.
2: And that's
0: of no value whatsoever. Okay. Well, I mean, could you get a job at another restaurant if you were the general manager of another restaurant and you were responsible for the operations? What would you make?
2: Well, I'm not exactly sure. I applied for Buc-ee's in Murfreesboro. I applied to be the assistant manager up there, and it does pretty good.
0: What does that pay?
2: But it pays 33 mm-hmm. plus benefits and retirement. Mm-hmm. See, right now I'm a 1090. See, here's my issue. So he kicked me out of the house. Understandable. I'm 23. You know, it's about time.
0: Mm-hmm.
2: And so I came and got an apartment and started looking at one day getting my own home. And I'm a 1099 employee.
0: No, you're not.
2: And
0: you're not supposed to be.
2: Oh, I'm not?
0: Yeah, y'all are screwing that up. You're going to make a mess. You're not an employee. I mean, you're not a 1099. 1099 is an independent subcontractor. You're an employee. They're going to get their butt fined by the IRS. Big time. You guys are going to end up with tax penalties and all kinds of stuff. You need your family needs to get some professional tax advice on how they do payroll.
2: Okay.
0: Yeah, that's going to get ugly. It's going to end up with a mess. But I think we got a bigger mess, and that is that your parents walked off and handed you this thing, but they didn't really hand it to you. So I think y'all are just going to sit down and go, okay, Dad, what's the plan? I'm going to need to get with a tax person. I've gotten financial advice that says I'm going to get messed up on this 1099, and you're going to get messed up when we get audited. You're not going to like it. So we need to get that fixed, and then we need to get me in there as the general manager, and I need to be paid like a general manager, which is a base salary plus a percentage of profits.
2: Okay.
0: And it's not an hourly rate.
2: I'm sorry, I hate to keep interrupting you.
0: What kind of revs is the restaurant producing?
2: We do about 2,000 a day, so that'd be 12,000 a week because we're closed Sunday. So that's about 50,000 a month, roughly. Mm-hmm. Now, we got a food truck, so sometimes those numbers can change.
0: Mm-hmm.
2: But just in the restaurant, that's what I do. They'll do the food truck when we do it. Now, this year, they decided we're only going to do it about 5 times this year.
1: Mm-hmm. Is this their retirement plan? Like, are they basically getting paid from the business and don't have anything else?
2: I'm not sure if we got a plan.
1: That's my fear.
2: It's really starting to bother me.
0: Yeah, I think you need to sit down and say, Dad, we need to formalize this. Bucky's is going to make me an offer at 33 plus benefits and properly pay me on a W-2. And so if I'm going to stay in here and I'm going to do all the work, I'm going to need to be paid like a general manager because I'm your general manager, and that's going to be a base salary that's the equivalent of $40 an hour for a 40-hour week, but you're probably going to put in more than 40 hours, plus a percentage of profits as your bonus. And then you need to close the books on the restaurant each month and tell what the profits are each month.
2: Well, see, that's part of my problem is I pay all the employees, I buy all the supplies, so I know I can do simple math. I know how much it's making.
0: Mm-hmm.
2: And,
0: I do too.
2: It's a lot more than me, you know?
0: Yeah.
2: And
0: I mean, you are only 23, but you are doing the job. And so regardless of your age and your experience or whatever, if you're giving a job, you should be paid to do that job. I'm not asking you to be paid more than the job is worth. But if you weren't there, they would have to hire a general manager for a salary of 30, 40 bucks an hour average and some kind of a bonus kick based on profits. That's what you would get paid in that business. Agreed?
2: Yes, sir.
0: And if you weren't there, that's what they got to do. So if you take the job at Bucky's, that's what they're going to have to do. They're going to have to hire somebody.
2: Right, and I'm about at the point to where I'm about to just start looking and applying just about anywhere because it's been a little overwhelming.
0: I think you sit down and have a cup of coffee before you do that and say, Mom and Dad, I got a problem. I'm about at the point that I need to go do something else. The way we can solve that is I need to be paid for being the general manager, and I'm going to close the books, and we're going to get a base salary and a percentage of profits for being the general manager, and we're going to develop a plan where I become the owner of this a little bit at a time, over time, and meanwhile, you guys are going to make a lot of money, and you don't have to work as much. I'll take care of running the thing. But if you don't want to pay me the proper amount to do the job that you've got, then I need to go work somewhere else, and you need to get somebody in here that's going to enjoy doing this, which, by the way, you can't get for $20 an hour.
2: Right.
0: That's fair. I mean, you sit down and have that conversation with them. And if they say, screw you, you're supposed to work for free, then go get a job somewhere else and let them figure it out. They're not going to say
2: that.
0: That's
2: what worries me.
0: They're not going to say
2: that. When I told him, hey, I'm looking for a new job, it's kind of like he got aggressive and
1: he took it as a personal attack.
2: I don't want to mess up my family situation, you know.
0: You're not messing it up. They are.
2: Okay.
0: All you're doing is talking about it. And I wouldn't say I'm going to quit if you don't do this, but I would say, Dad, if we can't work something out that's reasonable here, I'm going to be forced to do something different. And if he wants to get aggressive based on that, then go do something different. Because you're going to get aggressive every time you have a conversation about this business.
1: And then you're going to build resentment.
0: Can't have a conversation. You're
1: going to ruin the relationship anyways.
0: Yeah. I mean, my son and I get in arguments. We run Ramsey together, but we don't get in an argument every time we're together. Most of the time, we don't have an argument. But occasionally, we're just like, we fuss and fight.
1: We fight like grown-ups.
0: Yeah, we fight like grown-ups. We're arguing about an idea. We're not personally offended like a 4-year-old.

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1: Today's question comes from Dylan in New Mexico. I'm aware of your recommendation to invest your money evenly in four funds, small cap, mid cap, large cap, and international. I also hear you guys regularly reference the average annual return of the S&P over the last 30 to 50 years. Can you provide some insight into how his investment protocol has performed compared to the S&P? If mimicking S&P performance is the key metric, why wouldn't he recommend just parking your money in an S&P index fund?
0: That's a great question.
1: He, I assume, meaning Dave, per your recommendation for many, many years now. All right, so insight how this investment's performed compared to the S&P. Well, the small cap, mid cap, large cap, international, there's not a one fund that we can look at to compare to the S&P, but the S&P largely is a bunch of, you know, mid cap and large cap companies, if you look at the makeup of that. So it's just not as diversified as what you're mentioning.
0: Exactly. So here's the thing. Individual mutual funds in the growth mutual fund sector, less than half of them beat the S&P. And that was the guy that started the Vanguard S&P Index Fund, Bogle. John Bogle was brilliant, and he discovered that. And so he came up with this idea of where you hear the phrase passive investing. That's where it first came from, where you don't have to worry about it. You just buy the S&P, screw it, because half the mutual funds don't even beat it. And those people that do that are passive investors
1: versus active,
0: sometimes called Bogle heads, because John was actually onto something. His actual data was correct and is correct. To this day, half the growth stock mutual funds do not outperform the S&P. But that also means it's kind of like there's a 60% chance of rain. There's a 40% chance of sunshine. Hello. So I have picked in the four categories four mutual funds that have outperformed their indexes. Now, the small cap, the index would be the Russell. Small, because a small cap is not necessarily, it's more like an aggressive growth stock mutual fund, right? A mid cap would be like a growth. That's more like a typical growth mutual fund. Large cap, typical growth stock mutual fund. Like you said, the S&P is a mix of those two. And then obviously international, a foreign fund, that's a different index. Okay. So what I want to do is pick a fund that outperforms the no brain way of doing it, the passive way of doing it. And so if I've got a mutual fund that for 35 years has outperformed the S&P and it's a growth stock mutual fund, and I put that in my four, I've got a small cap that's outperformed the Russell, and I put that in my four, and so on. Well, guess what? The four of them as a group are going to outperform the group of indexes unless they don't do as well as they did in the last 25 years or whatever the number was of the history on the things. So my particular four mutual funds that most of my stuff is in that has outperformed the indexes has outperformed the S&P because I didn't pick one of them that didn't. That's why.
1: And the other piece of this that we're not factoring in is that international fund, which we recommend 25%, if you look at the S&P 500 and it's down in a given year, the international fund usually is up.
0: Yeah, it pretty much runs the inverse.
1: And so even in a given year, if the index, you know, beat your mutual fund setup, you're not factoring in the long term of what could happen in the market.
0: But it never has. The four I picked has always outperformed the S&P every single year.
1: So if the average in the S&P is 10 to 12, you might be seeing 13, 14.
0: Yeah. I've not gotten 10 points more.
1: It's not 20%.
0: And here's the thing. Let's go back on this, too. It's very interesting. I mean, the way I'm doing it is actually mathematically beating it. So it does answer the guy's question. But the problem with this discussion is always that somebody's having this hypothetical, if I had done this thing. And when we actually have figured out that people who invest in slightly substandard mutual funds way outperform those who never invest.
1: Or those who jump out, or those who are in single stocks.
0: Those who analyze everything to the point that they've got an anal problem with it, right? And it's like, you guys, would you shut up and invest? Because 100% of the people that invest end up with more money than those that don't. Every time. And that's the number you need to concentrate on. And so
1: it's not mutual funds versus index funds.
0: If you actually do the index fund versus the person that believes what we believe and doesn't do anything, I'm on your side. I'm glad I got you to invest in something. Because if you just put money away, you'll have some money. It's magical. And so, like, for instance, as we studied all the millionaires we studied, most of them were not super sophisticated investors. They didn't spend a lot of time analyzing, like Dylan is, what this is and what I should do and da-da-da-da-da. There's not a lot of theoretical mumbo-jumbo.
1: They weren't prodigies. They were just average people.
0: I got a 401k at work, and I'm going to put some money in a growth stock mutual fund, and now I'm a millionaire. And that's exactly what they did. I mean, they really didn't. They picked out their mutual fund based on what the guy in the cubicle next to him was doing. They did not do some kind of sophisticated think tank analysis. But here's the trick. They did put money in investments. They didn't sit around and talk about it and not do it. That's the problem. So, you know, the percentages all go out the window until you actually do it.
1: Yeah. Whether it's 12 or 13% doesn't matter if you have no money in the market.
0: So, all that to say, Dylan, I have four mutual funds that have outperformed the S&P for 30 years as a group. Not hard to do. It's really not that tough to do. You can have your smart Mr. Pro say, show me some mutual funds that have a 25-year track record of outperforming the S&P. They can do it. They're there. Not all of them, less than half, but they're there, okay? And you can put that little portfolio together, and if it does what it did in the past, it will outperform the S&P. Mine half. But if you don't want to do that, and you just want to put it in the S&P, you're going to end up with a lot of money.
1: We'll all end up rich.
0: And we'll be happy for you. We're not mad at you. But that's the answer to your overall question.
1: What a great nerdy discussion.
0: It is a fun
1: one. And by the way,
0: discussion.
1: You actually cover how to pick mutual funds in our Investing Essentials virtual event. We've got one coming up later this year. So if you guys want to learn more about that, you can sign up for updates at RamseySolutions.com/events. But that's where, if you want to nerd out like this, you're interested in this kind of conversation, you want to know how to build wealth the right way, in depth, we'll walk you through it in that event.
0: Yeah. But here's the thing. We have talked more people into putting money in their 401k and Roth IRAs than anybody in America because we got them out of debt so that they could do it. And then they believed us, and so they went and did it.
1: It's a margin issue and a little bit of education.
0: And then there's some, not Dylan, but there's some, you know, moron on the internet going, well, Dave Ramsey's created more poor people. No, he didn't. He got people to invest while you're sitting with your thumb in your ear.
1: You weren't listening very well if Dave Ramsey made you poor.
0: I mean,
1: that's pretty wild.
0: That's just, but that's, they say, you know, because he doesn't understand how, yes, I do understand it, you idiot. Of course I understand it. But what I'm better at than you are is getting people to actually invest instead of discussing freaking theory. Theory doesn't matter until it's applied. You know, I really don't care what you think about swinging a baseball bat until you swing one, honey. And then we'll talk about whether you can connect. That's how this works. You got a lot of theory going on out there. You got a lot of people that have an opinion out there that have no stinking money. It's all these life coaches that don't have a life. It's the same thing, you know? And so, guys, just invest. Even if you do it wrong, you're doing it better than the moron who talks about it and never does it.
1: It's like a bunch of out-of-shape people talking about workout routines and which one's better. It's like, great, let's go work out. How about
0: Arnold Schwarzenegger has created more fat people. No, he didn't. No, he didn't. It's just dumb, okay? Seriously. But here's the trick. If you invest, you're going to have some money. Ooh.
1: And if you don't invest,
0: you're not going to have any money. Take the money away, you're not going to have any money.

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2: The president in China. I'm Ted Lindner, Fox News. President Trump in Beijing for a summit with China's Xi Jinping. The leaders from the world's two largest economies expected to talk trade, among other issues. Fox Business's Edward Lawrence with more.
3: When he landed, the president was met with a lot of fanfare. There were 300 Chinese children waving U.S. and Chinese flags. And coming off Air Force One, trailing behind was Elon Musk and Jensen Huang, the CEO of NVIDIA. Having them come down the stairs shows the Chinese President Trump is serious about business.
2: Meantime, the U.S. and China have been on odds on several issues, including tariffs. President Trump has partly blamed Beijing for fentanyl overdoses in the U.S. Secretary of State Marco Rubio, also traveling to China, spoke to Fox's Sean Hannity aboard Air Force One.
4: It's a big, powerful country. It's going to continue to grow. But we're going to have interests of ours that are going to be in conflict with interests of theirs. And to avoid wars and maintain peace and stability in the world, we're going to have to manage those.
2: Meantime, President Trump has suggested the ceasefire with Iran is on, quote, life support, and that the latest Iranian peace proposal was totally unacceptable. But speaking during an anti-fraud event, Vice President J.D. Vance says he's still seeing progress.
5: The fundamental question is, do we make enough progress that we satisfy the president's red line? And the red line is very simple. He needs to feel confident that we've put a number of protections in place such that Iran will never have a nuclear weapon.
2: Iran has accused the U.S. of having unreasonable demands. The Senate on Wednesday rejected the Democrats' seventh attempt to limit President Trump's war powers, his ability to use military force against Iran, although a handful of Republican senators voted in favor of advancing the measure. They were Senators Rand Paul, Susan Collins, and Lisa Murkowski. 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

0: From the heartland of America and the gateway to the West, good morning, good evening, wherever you may be across the nation, around the world. I'm George Norrie. This is Coast to Coast AM. Later tonight, magic time. Here's what's happening. Republican support for President Donald Trump's war on Iran fractured somewhat on Wednesday. Meanwhile, Senate Democrats have tried to splinter off Republicans from their near-unified backing of Operation Epic Fury for months with a campaign of attrition, putting war powers resolution after war powers resolution on the floor ever since fighting began. And some Republicans are starting to switch. With more on today's situation, here's Tom Danheiser. Tom, what do we have going on?
1: George, U.S. lawmakers from both sides of the aisle have reacted to the failure of the seventh vote to curb Trump's war powers. Senator Chuck Schumer blasted Republicans for blocking the resolution to limit Trump's ability to continue waging this war without authorization. Officials from Lebanon and Israel will convene in Washington, D.C. later Thursday for a new round of peace negotiations, as their current ceasefire remains technically active despite Israel killing dozens of Lebanese daily. Meanwhile, Israeli Prime Minister Benjamin Netanyahu's office said the Israeli leader's secretary visited the United Arab Emirates amid attacks by the United States and Israel on Iran. Iran's foreign minister warned that collusion with Israel is unforgivable, and those doing so will be held to account. And oil prices are elevated, with Brent crude hovering around $105 to $110 a barrel, and U.S. West Texas Intermediate trading just above $100 a barrel.
0: Well, thank you, Tom, for that update. Howard Bloom, author of The Mohammed Code, is with us now with his assessment of what's been going on. Howard, what do you think?
2: Well, the current war with Iran is a necessity. Iran is a danger to you and to me. Iran has been working on nuclear weapons for 35 years. Some say Iran already has the bomb. Others admit that Iran has enough enriched uranium to make from 60 to 90 bombs. And Iran has been working on intercontinental ballistic missiles since at least 2009. These missiles are intended to carry nuclear warheads to Washington, New York, Atlanta, and your home and mine. Iran disguises its missiles in development as space rockets and uses them to show off getting monkeys, mice, turtles, and worms into orbit. But who is the real target for Iran's nukes? You and me. Iran's primary target is not Israel. It's the United States, the nation Iran calls the Great Satan. Three times a year, the government in Tehran compels Iranians to take to the streets, chanting, "Death to America." But the most important thing you need to know about Iran is its philosophy, the philosophy of the Iranian Revolution of 1979. In that year, the Ayatollah Ruhollah Khomeini established today's Islamic Revolutionary Republic. In Iran today, the Ayatollah's words are law. What are the Ayatollah's words? Islam, he says, is a religion of blood. And, quote, Islam wants to conquer the whole world, close quote. The Iranian state's form of Islam would like to cut off your head and your fingertips. If killing you, your family, and all of your neighbors seems a bit extreme, says the Ayatollah, it is not. It is normal in his form of Islam. Says the Ayatollah, Islam has obliterated many tribes because they were sources of corruption and harmful to the welfare of Muslims. We are next on the list of tribes to be obliterated. Today's Iranian conflict, that started with Operation Epic Fury, began as an American and Israeli war to remove the weapons with which Iran could pull off this mass murder of Americans, nuclear weapons and missiles. As of today, says Iran's military, the IRGC, the battle is about Iranian control over the Straits of Hormuz, the waterway normally sailed by 135 boats a day, carrying 20% of the world's oil and 30% of the world's fertilizer. Iran's military, the IRGC, says that it will allow safe, stable transit via Hormuz. The IRGC Navy added in a post on its X account that it had seen a good level of compliance with its regulations from shipping companies. But there's a loophole. Iran's regulations for passage through the strait require that a ship turn over $2 million in Chinese cash or cryptocurrency to the Iranian authorities. Some call this the Tehran toll booth. And Iran has no intention of returning the straits to to an international waterway. Said the new Supreme Leader, Mojtaba Khamenei, quote, the Strait of Hormuz is not a mere geography of stone and water. It is a gift from God to the Iranian people, a shield granted by the Almighty to protect the people from the greed of the arrogant powers. But God has given to Iran no earthly power, has the right to take away or traverse without the permission of its rightful guardians. But remember, what's at stake here is far more than 20% of the world's oil. And what's at stake here is more than just Iran's ability to start the next Great Depression. What's at stake is our ability to keep Iran's nuclear warheads from ever reaching your home or mine.
0: Well said, Howard. Thank you, Howard Bloom. President Donald Trump has arrived in China. The White House said the meeting between Mr. Trump and Chinese leader Xi Jinping on Thursday and Friday will focus on trade, fentanyl, and the war in Iran, all the areas where Mr. Trump has had little luck getting deals or concessions from China. Social Security beneficiaries are expected to see a larger cost of living adjustment next year amid rising inflation, according to new reports. You could see about $81 more in your check. Meanwhile, inflation continues to go up, up, and up. Here's investment analyst Mish Shedlock. Mish, what are your thoughts?
3: Well, the senior citizen league thinks the 2027 COLA, cost of living adjustment for Social Security, will be 3.9%. Now, their estimate in March was 2.8%, so that's up a full 1.1 percentage points. George, I think it might be higher, even higher. The latest PPI and CPI reports were absolute disasters. The PPI producer price index came out today. Final demand for goods was up 2%. Final demands for services was up 1.2%. Services is about 68% of the CPI. Services is what the Fed is most concerned about. They always thought that this rise in oil and energy was transitory. We had the largest increase in services since March of 2022. The intermediate demand, which hardly anyone looks at, this is intermediate processes. So, you know, there's preliminary processes. There's four stages of it. The intermediate demand on the PPI, processed goods was up 2.7%, unprocessed goods 4.1%, unprocessed food 2.7%. That is going to hit grocery stores, George. And services was up 1.1%. Now, this is on top of a CPI report yesterday. And again, the hot item here that wasn't that much talked about was shelter, up 0.6%. Rent was up 0.5%. Food, 0.5%. Gasoline, 5.4%. Food at home, 0.7%. George, that's pervasive across the board. Everything was up. But shelter is 35% of the CPI. Now, the Fed was counting on services disinflation to come down. Here's from the January report, the January FOMC report. Powell said that the ongoing moderation in inflation for housing services was likely to be was likely to exert continued downward pressure on inflation. Well, services in the CPI were up, services in the PPI was up, and as long as the strait is closed, everything's going to go up. And we're just in a big stalemate there, George. So I'm looking for more inflation, unfortunately.
0: Keep your eyes on it for us, Mish. Thank you. Getting up from a chair may be one of the most basic things a person can do, but how quickly and repeatedly someone can rise from a seat may offer clues about how long and how well they'll live. New research finds that older adults who score poorly on a simple sit-to-stand test face higher risks of serious outcomes, including falls, broken bones, repeated hospitalizations, and even death. Waymo is recalling its massive fleet of autonomous vehicles over a defect that may pose significant safety risk, according to federal regulators. The action follows an incident in which a driverless vehicle failed to come to a complete stop after encountering flooded road conditions on a high-speed roadway. I just don't like driverless cars. In a moment, Dr. Judy Wood back with us on Coast to Coast. We'll talk about free energy next on Coast to Coast AM. 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
0: And welcome back to Coast to Coast. George Norrie with you. Dr. Judy Wood back with us, former professor of mechanical engineering and engineering mechanics. She is an experimentalist in the field of applied mechanics using methods to study natural and physical phenomena. Dr. Wood earned her B.S. degree in civil engineering, M.S. degree in engineering mechanics, and a doctor's degree in materials engineering science. Judy, welcome back. How have you been?
6: Great. How have you been?
0: You're looking forward to this. What's new with you?
6: Great. In terms of free energy or what?
0: Your life.
6: Oh.

0: it kept being interrupted. And then they say, well, we're going to eat dinner now. And then you can finish up after dinner. And after dinner, they give me another 5 minutes. And then they say, well, we got to have this other thing now. You can finish up tomorrow. If somebody notices the full presentation, they notice I'm wearing different clothes. It was a very strange experience. How you set perception management becomes quite important in various things. Like how to keep something a secret. You can keep it a secret right in front of everybody by ignoring it or giving people the idea that it's something to be ignored. And I like what Marshall McLuhan said. Most of the big secrets are not kept by governments, but by public incredulity.
1: When we deal with free energy, nothing's really free in life, is it?
0: Not exactly, but if you have an unlimited supply, if you're looking at energy per effort, you're getting a lot out of it. So it's almost free.
1: Was Nikola Tesla Planchard looking for this too?
0: Oh yeah, yeah, and he was afraid it was going to be used for evil purposes, so he thought maybe not to let it loose. And there's other folks too, like Ed Leedskalnin, who built Coral Castle.
1: Right, down in Florida, sure.
0: Right. He whenever somebody was watching him do stuff, he'd stop working. It's like you have to earn the ability to understand this.
1: He was paranoid about people seeing what he did.
0: Right, because you don't want them to make off with it and do use it the wrong way. I see it as akin to keeping the gun cabinet locked in a house where people don't know what guns can do.
1: Oh, that's a good point. How did you get involved in this field? How did this all happen for you?
0: Well, of course, 9/11. That was the biggest demonstration of free energy to the entire planet. If people looked at what they were seeing instead of what they're told to see.
1: Would that include that Building 7?
0: Yes. It turned to dust all afternoon long. You saw all the material pouring out. There was just the outer walls left at the end of the day. But the significant thing is weird phenomenon to notice what it is and what it does. I was recently looking at the work of a couple of my heroes, Nicholas Copernicus and then Galileo. Mm-hmm. There was a 21-year gap between the two of them. And they had the same kind of philosophy in life, which was observing nature, observing the world around them. And that's how they were able to just open up so much more knowledge. They both did the sun is the center of the universe, and the Earth goes around the sun, the heliocentric thing, and that's they were thought to be anti-church and all sorts of bad things. And I used to say about Copernicus, he took a licking and kept on ticking. He stood by what he believed in.
1: When you talk about free energy, though, what kind of energy are we talking about? Electricity, magnetism? What would it be?
0: Wide variety of energy. It's looking at the World Trade Center when it came apart. Instead of the atoms being attracted to each other like they are in solid steel, they suddenly started repelling each other. Something instructed them to suddenly repel each other, and then dust went. Everything turned to dust. That's some pretty amazing technology.
1: Would that be like a bombardment of technology?
0: No, it's specific things and it's reproducible. And there's a particular piece I sent to your folks about the Bible, right. Artifact. And if you look at that, it's on the website, that you can see that it was formerly liquid, the steel, and now it's solidified on the paper, and the paper's not burned. So it wasn't hot molten metal. It was liquid for a different reason.

0: And that becomes important too.
1: Judy, when you got involved in mechanical engineering, did you ever think you'd be looking at things like the free energy?
0: I just looked at measuring physical reality. Nothing, you know, about theoretical, but it's into observation and what you can observe. And then, what does that mean? And be comfortable with not knowing the answer. You don't have to jump to an answer. Just say, okay, that's interesting. You put it on a shelf until the answer makes itself known.
1: Judy, the government has released over 100 documents of reported UFO activity. They call UAP activity now, unidentified aerial phenomena. If these extraterrestrials exist, and I happen to think they do, what kind of technology do you think they have by this point?
0: Well, this is a real physical phenomenon. That's, you know, what I'm calling free energy. That who knows what else can be known, but this is something that does exist. Oh, here's a good example. 600 BC was when they first discovered static electricity.
1: 600 BC? Wow.
0: Yep. And it took them 2,400 more years to discover electricity. How many times was it discovered and undiscovered? But then things started being noticed, you know, at that time. Ben Franklin was, of course, the leader with his kite. But the year before his kite experiment, he was talking about cold fusion. Would you believe that?
1: That's amazing on his part. Was his experiment planned or was it accidental?
0: I don't know about the kite one. I've not looked into that. I suspect it was planned because why would you put something on a kite string? Yeah.
1: Right.
0: And they were just beginning to observe and realize that electricity does a lot of things. And the deal with, I was talking about with the formerly liquid metal rolling down the Bible and fusing onto it. Ben Franklin talks about that same phenomenon. Isn't that interesting? with cold fusion. Let's say it will make solid become a fluid.
1: Cold fusion has been ridiculed for years, hasn't it?
0: Yeah, isn't that interesting? It's how you keep people from looking at it. People don't want to be ridiculed, so it's easy to steer people away from it that way.
1: Stay with us, Judy. We're going to take a short break. Judy's websites are linked up at coasttocoastam.com. 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
8: What's your gut tell you about disclosure? 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
9: In my opinion, disclosure is not going to happen, George, and here's why. They've released task force after task force since Roswell that never tell us anything and never give us full access. But do I think disclosure is ever going to come from a government source? No. And if it does, it'll be some type of faked event. Like, look here, we're orchestrating something for you to see. But that's not what's really going on.
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1: We'll take your calls next hour with Dr. Judy Wood as we talk about free energy on Coast to Coast. 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
1: And welcome back to Coast, George Norrie with Dr. Judy Wood. We'll take calls with Judy next hour here on Coast to Coast as well. How many countries do you think possess this kind of free energy technology, Judy, and they're just not using it?
8: I have no idea, but I'll bet there's a lot of individuals who understand what it is. Like two characters I mentioned before is Ed Leedskalnin and Nikola Tesla. They're from sort of the same part of the world, the same longitude, but different latitudes. And they both seem to have the same kind of respect for the technology, that you don't share it with people who don't understand what it can do and how dangerous that can be.
1: Leedskalnin used to say he knew how the pyramids were made. Where do you think he got his information?
8: I don't know. His parents? I'm not sure. But it was quite interesting how he came up with it. There's a picture of John Hutchison at the pyramids, and you can see by the size of the blocks compared to where, how he's standing, that they're the same size as what Ed Leedskalnin built his coral castle out of.
1: Can you explain for us, Judy, what the Hutchison effect is?
8: It's a variety of things. And the beauty of what John Hutchison did was he had fun with nature, with natural phenomena, like, oh, what happens if you do this? And what happens if you do that? And we need to have more of that to explore. There's different things that happen. One of the main things is lift or disruption, not both. You know, something flies up or it gets crashed, you know, like you've probably seen the video of his metal file. It's sitting there, and then
1: right,
8: the bottom
1: right.
8: half of the metal file starts moving over. But if something flies across the room, it's usually okay.
1: It's not a ghost, huh?
8: Right, right. But it's just so many weird things that could happen, which is quite unbelievable.
1: Is there much science going on quietly about all this?
8: Yeah, and that's kind of concerning because, as I learned early on, dead people keep secrets. And I didn't want to be one of those dead, so I didn't keep secrets. That's why I started putting everything on my website, and I think that's the safest thing to do. But some people feel the need to be driven underground, and then they're in the biggest danger.
1: If we had
8: everyone realizing that free energy is there, then people can develop it in the light of day. They don't have to worry about getting suicided.
1: And give us your definition of free energy. What exactly does that mean?
8: What I call directed energy is instructed energy. You instruct it to do something differently than it normally does. And different folks have approached it in different ways. Like, I'm sure you're familiar with Pons and Fleischmann.
1: Yes.
8: And they were like the famous 1985 experiment with the hole in the floor. And he had a block of palladium, then is trying to put deuterium into it with an electrolysis process. And he had it going. It takes a long time to keep adding in the deuterium to merge into the material, into all the interstitial zones in the material. And he turned it up for a little while, then turned it back down and went home. Came in the next morning, and he's got a hole in the floor, hole through the bench and into the floor. And realized this is way beyond anything he was expecting. It's like pretty serious. As he said, it could disappear the university. Oops.
1: Is this energy, Judy, there for the taking, or must it be created?
8: It's there. It's how to, here's a simple example. If you have a glass on a countertop, a dry countertop, you have to use a certain amount of force to scoot it over. If that countertop is wet and the glass hydroplanes, it's a whole lot less work to move it. It's sort of like discovering those kinds of things. And also, how to, we're used to thinking of things in a straight line. like how you build a house, you get a saw and some lumber and, you know, do it that way. People don't think of other ways. And that's why I think it's important to explore and to think of it, because there's so many different kinds of things that can be done. But we're talking about static electricity. It took 2,400 more years to discover electricity. When are they going to discover hurricanes and tornadoes? What makes, you know, what those are? No, it's not a vacuum cleaner. There's a different process is going on there too. And if you study it, you can learn another aspect of the natural world.
1: Well, let me ask you about electricity for a moment. Is that something too that is there? It's there for the taking, or do we create it with our machinery?
8: You can try to create it, but it's there for the taking. I remember when people would, you know, jump on me about, well, there wasn't enough energy to do what you say was done in to the World Trade Center. And so I like to point out Topeka, Kansas, where they had that big tornado that went through. It was a half mile wide, 22 miles long. How much energy did that take? There's a whole lot of energy there. It just totally destroyed everything in its path for 22 miles, a half mile wide. And so if you can figure out how that works and use it for useful purposes, that'd be really good.
1: Do you think the cost of this free energy should cost something to the energy companies that make the apparatuses for us to use or something like that?
8: That is a really interesting thought. If we ever all had free energy, it would upset the economy big time. But what is AI going to do? So maybe the two can kind of compensate. You know, it's just shifting to a new kind of world. And you don't need to worry about the profiteering. Of course, people like that. But AI is going to change things in a huge way. So we might as well put in free energy.
1: Judy, where does electricity come from? How is it created on this planet?
8: A variety of different ways. You see the like storm clouds. The most simple way is you have a balloon in the winter and you wipe it against your sweater and then it sticks to it, you know, with the static electricity.
1: Sure.
8: Also, lightning has a pretty horrendous effect. You've seen trees get split in two. That's a lot of energy.
1: I've seen people get split in two by lightning.
8: Yeah. Actually, it's an interesting story. My uncle was hiking on top of a mountain with his friend.
1: Oh, no.
8: And a thunderstorm was coming up. And he felt the hair on the back of his neck stand up, and he just dove over the cliff. He figured whatever was down there was better than what was going to happen. And he landed on a ledge. He was unconscious for a while and came to. His friend got fried.
1: His friend was like a lightning rod, right?
8: Yeah. But my uncle said he felt the hairs in the back of his neck standing up. He felt the pull, because it doesn't come from the top down. It comes from both directions, both bottom and top, and connect. So if you feel it coming up from the potential coming up from the ground, time to dive over the cliff.
1: We've got a guest, Daniel Brinkley, who's been zapped by lightning three times. Yeah, he died
8: three
1: and
8: times?
1: Came back three times, and he's still alive.
8: Oh, wow.
1: Unbelievable.
8: Oh, wow. Took a licking and kept on ticking.
1: That's right. Now, when you talk about free energy, do you include natural gas and stuff like that or not?
8: More of unconventional things by manipulating what's in the atmosphere, what's in the earth.
1: Where does magnetism fit in?
8: It's another thing out there. I've lumped them all together. I call it magnetic electrogravitic nuclear reactions.
1: What have you learned since you've been doing this all these years? What have you learned that you did not know when you first started?
8: How easy it is to cover things up because people are easily misled. You can display this free energy in front of the world, and then if they don't know what they're looking at, they don't see it. And so I think it's important for people to learn how to observe. And that's probably the biggest, most important thing. Like the title of Benjamin Franklin's book that came out in 1751, where he talks about cold fusion, The name of it is Experiments and Observations on Electricity.
1: Would you say, Judy, that Ben Franklin was a genius?
8: He was. He felt free to explore and didn't feel inhibited, and that's an important thing, too.
1: What do you think possessed him to even try the kite experiment?
8: Curiosity. What happens if? You know, what does John Hutchison do? He's you know, okay, let's see what happens if we do this. What happens if I use a square wave instead of a sinusoidal wave to interfere with this other signal?
1: Well, there's no question we take electricity for granted, because when the power goes out, everybody goes crazy, right?
8: Oh, yeah. Yeah, they feel like it's the end of the world. And yeah, storm's coming and people, like, you know, what did they clean out at the grocery store? Toilet paper, milk, and water.
1: Everything goes. Yep.
8: Yep. It's a panic. But if folks instead realize how to use the environment around them, it would be kind of good. And you figure that out by making observations.
1: Would you ever would have liked to have met Edward Leed Skullnan when he was around?
8: Oh, yeah. Oh, yeah. He's a really interesting character, very quiet by himself. I understand when he was feeling sick at the end of his life, he got on his bicycle and rode to the hospital.
1: Small and frail, too, wasn't he?
8: Yeah, yeah.
1: How in the world did he move those blocks of stone?
8: A variety of things. He had also a power plant built in his castle.
1: I'm not sure, though, that apparatus moved the blocks. Some people say they did. You might be one of them, but...
8: Oh, it's not just picking it up with how you're thinking about the old school. Let's say if you interfere electricity with other things, then you get this neat effect.
1: What if he used sound vibration? Is that possible?
8: Yeah, I think he did also, because people talk about hearing him humming or hearing a humming sound when he was working.
1: How do you think the pyramids were constructed, Judy?
8: Just that very way. Levitating the blocks and, floating them up to the top. Very easy way to do it.
1: And they floated them a long way, too, didn't they?
8: Yeah. You could probably bring them in, horse and buggy to a distance, but where did that material come from? Like Ed Leeds Skeldon had quarried out brain coral and then hauled it. And then he moved his castle 10 miles to a different location. And his friend had a flatbed truck. And he said, I just park it in the driveway.
1: And he had it loaded up in a few hours, right?
8: Yeah. Yep. Well, nobody was looking.
1: But he would always freak out when kids would try to peek over the fence to see what he was doing.
8: Yeah, I think that's a safety thing. And I think Tesla was kind of the same way. They had a healthy respect for the technology. And if you didn't have a healthy respect for the technology, he wasn't going to let you see it.
1: If you had a chance to talk to Tesla, Leeds Skullnan, Edison, who would it be?
8: I sort of feel like I already did. Talked with John Hutchison.
1: Tell me more.
8: Seeing what John Hutchison does, and understand that Tesla liked to feel electricity through his body. Hutchison likes to put his hand on the Van de Graaff generator and feel the static feel through it. And it really can seem to understand more of the nature of it.
1: Is John still alive?
8: Yep. Yep. He's okay.
1: How old is he now?
8: 80, I think.
1: At least.
8: Yeah.
1: Is he still dabbling with what he does?
8: Maybe some of the other things that he's exploring with, but not the exact same thing.
1: Where do you think he got his knowledge, Judy?
8: Experimenting, and then you discover something, go, oh, I'm going to go find out more about that. And you read some more, and then you come back and try some other things. Like, why don't we have very many people trying to repeat Pons and Fleischmann's work?
1: There's nobody out there doing it that I know.
8: Right. And what happened to them for doing it? Yeah, they got shut down.
1: Yeah.
8: Door slammed their face. And they funded all of their work themselves. But it's in somebody's interest to not have that. So, you know, that's a problem to work around. But what would help is if everyone thought more openly instead of running with the herd. The herd is what silences things. Even if people don't mean to do it, they get instructions from, you know, this group think, and then they end up falling into it and silencing things.
1: Well, truly remarkable. It really is. And the work you do has been superb. Superb.
8: But we need to get a new generation of folks who will play, you know, play with the electricity within limits, of course, but just get curious about how the world works. If it hasn't been discovered yet and put in the textbook, the kids nowadays don't know about it because they aren't out there playing with it, exploring.
1: We're talking with Dr. Judy Wood about directed energy. 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

Tony's, open on Sundays with the exquisite Best Oyster Rockefeller. 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

0: meeting begins. I'm Chris DeMeo, Fox News. President Trump sits down with Chinese President Xi Jinping.
1: The last time these two leaders were face-to-face was just in October in South Korea and came away with an extended truce in a spiraling trade war. This meeting is expected to determine whether this detente continues. The president wants China to decrease regulatory barriers, but he is also expected to pressure China to force Iran to the negotiating table to agree to a peace deal. For its part, China wants to extract softer language from the U.S. on its Taiwan policy. China might dangle its role as a potential mediator with Iran to get the U.S. to say something like it opposes Taiwan independence. U.S. officials say President Trump sees China's game for what it is. They've affirmed that there is no change in U.S.-Taiwan policy on the horizon.
0: That's Fox's Jackie Heinrich in Beijing. And their meeting ended after about 2 hours. China state media reports she warned President Trump that differences over Taiwan could bring the U.S. and China to clashes or conflict. Well, a CIA employee claims that there was a cover-up within the intelligence community over COVID.
2: That man's name was James Erdman. He's a CIA career employee who was responsible for leading investigations into the origins of the COVID-19 pandemic. He testified that in August of 2021, the intel community was prepared to declare that COVID did start as a leak from a Chinese lab. But he says Dr. Anthony Fauci, quote, injected himself into those conversations and, quote, significantly influenced them until the lab leak determination was changed by the intel community to a neutral theory. But the CIA is pushing back hard on the way this hearing went down, telling Fox News in part, quote, this proceeding amounts to nothing more than dishonest political theater.
0: That's Fox's Bill Malusian on Capitol Hill. Stocks finishing the day mixed. 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
1: This hour we'll take your calls with Dr. Judy Wood as we talk about free energy right here on Coast to Coast AM. 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
4: 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Right here on WGAC.
1: And welcome back, George Norrie, Dr. Judy Wood, in your calls this hour. Judy, when Benjamin Franklin stumbled across electricity, when was the next time that it was practically used? How long after that?
5: There are several that learned some other things, but beginning in that year. And even, like, you know, for the next 100 years is when the folks are figuring it out, what all it can do.
1: Now, Edison didn't invent electricity, obviously, but he invented the light bulb, did he not?
5: Right. It was the style. It was, instead of like Tesla wanted alternating current, Edison wanted direct current, but that wouldn't get you very far.
1: Who would you say contributed the most to this knowledge? Edison, Franklin, Tesla? Who?
5: All of them. I like to put a lot with Ben Franklin, because he got the ball rolling, you know, about trying new things. Speaking of which, I sent in a link. I was hoping that you could play it with the about the hole in the floor story. Is that available?
1: I don't have it right now. No, it's not.
5: Oh, okay. No, it's not. The significance of that is that it's a sort of like a historical moment. It showed that cold fusion worked. And it actually brought back a whole lot more energy than what they anticipated.
1: And explain what cold fusion is for folks that don't know.
5: Okay, it's not really fusion. LENR is a better term for it. Low energy nuclear reactions. because it's not necessarily fusion like hot fusion is, and it's done at a, you know, a cooler temperature, like room temperature. there's different ways of doing it, but it's you know, moving around the protons from heavy water. That's usually how they do it. And Martin Fleischmann's thing, having the palladium and then trying to infuse it with deuterium. What is shocking is that Ben Franklin described the same thing.
1: But he didn't know what he was describing, did he?
5: Right. Well, he actually used the term cold fusion. Let me read it here. Without burning either, it must be a cold fusion.
1: That's pretty impressive.
5: Yeah. He's talking about a sword that melted while it's still in its holster.
1: I'd love it.
5: And money in a man's pocket, you know.
1: Let's go to Phil and Troya. They're lining up. East of the Rockies. Walter's the truck driving in Pennsylvania to get us started. Hey, Walt, go ahead. Walter, you ready? Nope, he's not there. Let's try Eddie in Portland, Oregon, first-time caller. Eddie, welcome to the show. Uh-oh.
5: Is a trend going on here?
1: Eddie, are you there? Okay, he's not there. We'll have to reset phones. It's just you and me right now, Judy, for a little bit.
5: Okay.
1: Just keep doing our thing. Tell me about your websites.
5: I had it hijacked, or somebody hijacked it, so I have a new website now. DrJudyWood.com is DOCTER. Before it was just DR, but now it's doctor spelled out, DrJudyWood.com, where things are. And I have a wonderful person who's been managing it for me. That's Andrew Johnson. He's done a superb job.
1: What would you say is the most satisfying aspect of your work?
5: Learning things that I didn't realize at all. You know, when we're growing up, we think that you give somebody the information and there's the answer. You don't realize that so many want to cover that up and ignore it because it's more comfortable. The incredulity factor. It's just, you know, that was the problem with Nicholas Copernicus. My dad had a cute phrase, and I said Nicholas Copernicus was my hero, and my dad said, yeah, he had trouble with his book too. Yeah, he had a lot of people wanting to argue with it, and then it really built up even more steam when Galileo came along and was trying to defend Copernicus's work, and that, oh, that means that you're against the church. It's heresy. Because saying that the earth isn't the center of the solar system, that the sun is, that was just, oh, heresy.
1: Oh, they really went after him in a big way, didn't they?
5: Yeah, yeah. And that's, I think, all through history, that for whatever reason, if it's not the end thing, people just pile on and go after, you know, cancel culture.
1: Well, let's check more of the phones and see if they're working for us. We'll go to Bill in Los Angeles on the wildcard line. Hi, Bill.
6: Hey, George. How you doing?
1: Good. It works.
5: Hey. Yeah.
6: Dr. Wood, I was reading up on your dustification theory about the buildings in the 9/11 attack. And apparently you explained what happened in terms of some kind of directed energy weapon. Is that correct?
5: Nope. What I present is evidence. Conclusive evidence, no theories at all, no speculation. It's observing evidence. And energy was instructed to do something differently than we're used to seeing it do. And it isn't a theory that the buildings turned to dust. You can look at the pictures of Fulton Street, and it's like ankle deep dust people wading through. And that dust was finer than 1/100th the size of red blood cells along the lines of the size of DNA. What can do that? It's not, you know, you can't do that with the grinding motion of kinetic energy.
1: That's true.
5: Can't do that with thermal energy.
1: And they follow up, Bill?
6: Yeah, I mean, that. What I meant by theory was you must have a theory as to what could do that. It's not, I'm not questioning the actual observation of what the particles are. But my question about if you have a theory about what did it, do you have any ideas about who could have done that and why? And if somebody could do that, it seems like they would have taken over the world by now, or about to. What do you think about that?
5: Yeah, that's assuming you know what their motive is. Maybe their motive is to control people. Who knows? But as for the technology, I've got the definition of the technology. What is in my book is the evidence or the fingerprint that this technology leaves behind. And if you're going to get a patent on something, or if somebody else has a patent and you start producing it and it does the exact same thing as the object that has a patent on it, you're in breach of patent on the other guy's thing. So it's what something does. And if you look at all the evidence of what something does, that's the fingerprint for what it is. It doesn't tell you who the operator was or what they had for breakfast or what the serial numbers were, but it tells you what the technology is. And as for the whodunit part, we got pretty close to that with my QI-TAM case, and John Hutchinson also submitted a affidavit in that. but if that case had gone forward, you'd get people who are manufacturers and developers of energy weapons. You'd get them under oath. Wouldn't that have been good?
1: Where do you think, Judy, the directed energy weapon might have been?
5: Where?
1: Yeah. How far away?
5: It sort of doesn't matter. It's like, as somebody gave me an example of a cell phone. As long as your cell phone works and you're within range of the tower, you don't care where the tower is. As long as you're within the range, then it connects. So you can see that this technology, it's like a field effect of one sort interfere with another type of energy. And where they intersect is where you're going to have something happening.
1: Could it have been 1,000 miles away from it?
5: I don't know. I'm. It's not my crime. I didn't design it. But I just know what it was right there. And if you have constructive and destructive interference, you can make it seem like something isn't there until you have the constructive interference.
1: And there's no sound involved or anything like that, right?
5: Right, but you can have, optically there's constructive and destructive interference, and then you have radio frequency waves. The whole electromagnetic spectrum can do the same thing, and that's what actually John Hutchinson does. He has a static field he creates, and he interferes radio frequency signals within that static field, and that's when the weird stuff happens.
1: Let's go to Denver in Jackson, Mississippi. Welcome to the program. Hi, Denver.
7: Hey. Hi, thanks for this opportunity to come on Coast. But I'd like to send a shout out to John in Wisconsin and Ruth in Maryland. But Dr. Judy Woods, I read your book and I was so impressed with it. If I had $1 million, I would give it to you for the work you've done on that book. But I'm going to have three questions.
5: Thank you.
7: I was really impressed with

0: But there's other things that can be done to cancel gravity. And they were working on that, I guess, in the 50s, to try to charge airplane wings to make the airplane like weightlift and go faster for military aircraft.
1: Okay.
2: Number two, Denver, go ahead.
1: Did you have two students murdered when you were doing research to do your book?
0: Oh, I don't like to talk about that.
1: Okay, no problem.
0: It doesn't affect the evidence.
1: Okay, are you still teaching?
0: Not at the university.
1: Hope to meet you one day, and thanks for your work, okay?
0: Well, thanks. And I'm impressed that you read the book, and so you know that there's no theory in there, that the conclusions chapter is a list of facts that are established in the book.
2: A lot of people read your books, Judy.
0: All right. That's cool.
2: Ed in Charlotte, North Carolina is with us. Hello, Eddie. Go ahead.
3: Yeah, George, I got several things, so if you let me do more than one. First of all, I got my, like, this is very timely. I got my utility bill for equal monthly payments in an email today letting me know how much all of a sudden they're going to go up starting right away. Secondly, we all get free electrons right out of the ground and did for millions or zillions of years because we slept on animal skins on the ground until 1842 when they had the invention of a bed and a mattress up off the floor. And that's why we have all the chronic illness, because those free electrons are the most powerful antioxidants there are. You don't have to eat beet juice or anything. And there are several things I want to get into here, if I could, with you.
0: Okay.
3: You're right. There's a gentleman named Elon named his company Tesla, and someone pointed out a handful of months ago he may be a marked man by putting a mark on his chest if he isn't careful by oil and natural gas producers, because he has just produced electricity. If you Google it and look over his site down in Texas, he used that to get his huge AI energy done in Tennessee. Now, how he got it there, I don't know. But what I can tell you, it's not coal. It's not oil. It's not natural gas. It's not hydroelectric. It's not geothermal. It's not solar. It's not wind. And he will be able to sell this electricity extremely cheaply. So that's one thing. So we all need to say a prayer for him. And
0: the free market is really good at making the best stuff available for the lowest price.
3: Exactly. And George, that's another thing. We only have a few weeks here. There's something very, very important that I don't have time to write a book about, but all your coast-to-coast people really need to know this within about 2 weeks or real soon. And you need to talk to me off the air briefly about that sometime, in my opinion. But there's a whole lot more things about this, and I think it's just, you know, it's extraordinary that you've accomplished this. And you're right, George. I'm so glad you had her on, because that's what makes you great. You get the right people, and some of the few right people in the world that go against the crowd. And they have to withstand a lot. And I appreciate your, you know, standing up for truth and understanding that it's not easy. You have to be very brave to walk a separate path sometimes.
2: All right, Eddie, I'll put you on hold so you can give Michael your number and we can keep in touch and you can tell us what you think might be happening. We're taking calls with Dr. Judy Wood. Her websites are linked up at coasttocoastam.com. Her book is called Where Did the Towers Go? Evidence of Directed Free Energy Technology. Truly remarkable. It really is.
0: George, you have some smart listeners.
2: Oh, they're the best, Judy. They are the best. And if you're not ready for them, they'll get you. They are good. Let's go to Dr. Ed Young in Hatchapi, California. Dr. Ed is with us. Hello, Eddie.
4: Hi, George. It's good to talk with you again. Judy, thank you for being such a trooper.

0: and helping people open up to how you really should go about science. And I hope all the young people that are frustrated with textbooks and the like take up the flag and go out there and just say, well, what would happen if? I was going to share, you probably know this, but I was going to share, I hope I can get it in here before the break, an incident that happened with cold fusion. In 87 was when Pons and Fleischmann came out with their work. And then, of course, the conventional science denied, no, there's nothing to it in that. Well, around 1990, I was up there in Silicon Valley. I had gone from Stanford to MIT for a while, got thrown out there for saving some people from a bad situation. And I was working for some friends in Silicon Valley. And one night, about 10 o'clock, all of a sudden, there was a loud boom. And they tried heavily to not let it, not keep it out of papers, but it got in anyway. And the short end of the story is they were working on cold fusion at SRI. All of these, all of the coasties know about SRI from the psychic research, but not from this. So they were doing anyway. It killed some people. Blew holes in the floors and ceilings and blew out part of a building. And finally, some of the information came out, but not right away. The fire departments were there and everything, and they weren't sure what to do because it's just squirting some water on the room isn't going to do anything.
1: If we knew the kind of technology that was out there, Judy, I think we'd all be in shock, wouldn't we?
2: If we got used to hearing about it, then it would be okay.
1: Would we believe it?
2: If we got used to hearing about it, but I think so many, people have gotten blinders on because that's how they've been taught to fit into the culture.
1: We're going to come back in a moment with Dr. Judy Wood and take some final phone calls here on Coast to Coast, and then I'll tell you what you can expect next hour right here on Coast to Coast AM.
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1: Next hour, we go live to the United Kingdom to talk with Dr. Gustav Kuhn about magic. I'm looking forward to that. Make sure you're part of the program. Well, just for you Coast Insiders, the Art Bell Vault offers a curated collection currently containing more than 500 programs. And this week, you get some more. Art talked with mythologist William Henry about the possibility that ancient civilizations had advanced technology. And he also then talked with Brendan Cook and Barbara McBeath of the Ghost Investigator Society. And they tossed in the first hour Dr. Evelyn Paglini, the Good Witch, on Coast to Coast. And have you signed up yet to become a Coast Insider? It's a great deal at 15 cents a day.
2: I love being a Coast Insider. 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And every show, I learn at least one thing.
3: Hey, this is Buck. I'm a Coast to Coast Insider, and I'll tell you what. 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Here in West Virginia, we get inundated with snow. But it doesn't matter as long as we have our provisions. I've got 5 years of Coast to Coast programs to play.
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0: The news cycle never stops, and neither do we. This is WGAC.
1: And welcome back. Our final segment with Dr. Judy Wood as we talk about free energy. Judy, do you think in our lifetime we'll see free energy?
9: If we want to.
1: Well, we all want to, but yeah. Some of them don't want us to, do they?
9: Right, and that's the battle that's going on. It's not a spectator sport. That's something that's kind of been lost, is that folks need to stand up for what they want. And with all this talk about the super high skyrocketing, you know, electric bills, yeah, it's a good time to start thinking about that.
1: For it to work, what would we need? Some kind of conversion box in the house, or how would it work technically?
9: Oh, it depends on what it is. Are you storing it in a battery, or is it coming straight in from something else? I had an interesting idea that with the low energy nuclear reactions, often there's transmutation, like also with Hutchison's work, is transmutations. So we can get people out there interested in trying to turn lead into gold, and maybe we'll get more people interested in working on this.
1: Good old alchemy, right?
9: Right. I mean, it's true. It's true. Baker's Trust, how they repaired it, and then they had to take it down because there's a whole lot more zinc that was getting produced. It was an ongoing effect. And so zinc seems to happen more easily. That's something that wasn't much in zinc. Zinc really skyrockets. And that's a peculiar thing.
1: Back to the phones we go. Wildcard line, Wayne is with us in Tacoma, Washington. Hey, Wayne, go ahead.
10: Good evening, Sir George and Lady Judy.
1: Hi there.
10: Yeah, I've got a comment and a question about the noble gas engine. The comment is an extreme example of what's not free energy here in Washington State.
9: Right.
10: We've got an light rail that we're building. They project the cost of finished cost of about $850 billion, not million, $1 billion. Mm. We've got not quite 10 million people in the state. If you just work that out, that's about $85,000 per person. But we can't have, 10 million people riding that light rail. We've only got about 2 million in the area that can ride the light rail. But I looked up the ridership on that the other day. Actual daily rides, not number of riders, but actually daily rides is under 9,000. You work out the math on that, and it comes out to about $90 million per person. How many hundred years do you have to live to work that out? It's crazy. They could have electrified our freeways. You can electrify a freeway that'll give a charge to a car, and they have you can charge electrical cars with, just like you charge a phone with a non-contact charger. They could have done the freeways, but they didn't think ahead. So that's an extreme example of, you know, just crazy politicians doing crazy things. So anyway, on the question on the noble gas engine, and I guess maybe the example that I can give on that is the government came up with a way to use the noble gases that looked like you would in an engine in the big guns that they have, the big military guns that they used to have on the destroyers. And anyway, they found that if they use four or five of these noble gases, put it in a confined area, they can combust them and send just tons and tons of, you know, ammo through the air. Well, the same thing with the noble gas engine. They, I'm trying to remember the name of the guy that originally invented it, but there's been several people on YouTube that have done individual things that have come up with noble gas engines, and it makes the engine run without, and you put the noble gas in there, it's like a refrigerator. You don't have to re-energize it. It just keeps on going and reusing the same over and over and over again. So Judy, I'm wondering if you've heard about this and if you know anybody that's doing anything with it.
9: I know of some other things that you remember, but Stan Myers, is that who it was doing some stuff with water, and he didn't last very long doing that. And that gets to be a concern if you have something that's really good, you got to have more people putting it out all at once instead of this, you know, single people by single people putting stuff out, because if it's good, it's going to get shut down.
1: Judy, have you been following the story of these researchers and scientists who have disappeared or have died strangely?
9: Yeah, I think there always are some. And it goes through, you know, waves of it. I like what Eugene Maloff said. Yeah, they can't kill us all.
1: No, but so, they might be trying.
9: Yep. But the wider you spread it, the better.
1: First time caller Ed in Portland, Oregon, back with us. Hey, Ed.
11: Hi, Dr. Judy Wood. I'm so glad.
9: Hello.
11: The previous caller mentioned 911. That's when I first heard about you. You're one of the first credible scientists, in my opinion, to come up with an alternate theory. So he was asking for evidence, not really ganging up on you, but, and you replied, what kind of energy could vaporize a building like that? I mean, after many years, so many questions, that might be one part of a layer of it. Certainly, a lot of things, weird things happen. Mm-hmm. I'd like to pivot a little bit away from that and go to the Pentagon and just kind of get your thoughts about that. The theory evolved, motive, because that would kind of fit your
9: It's important. It's important to stay away from theories and just go with the evidence. Like, you know, Occam's razor, the definition I like is minimizing assumptions. So if you minimize all assumptions, then you know you have the right answer. So if you just, it takes a lot of discipline to just look at what it is that you know that you know. And that's a really hard thing to do because you can easily get confused by hearing other stuff and mixing it in. But to keep blinders on and just collect evidence and see what the evidence tells you, because the evidence will always tell the truth.
1: This technology was at least 25 years old at that time. What do you think it's like now, Judy?
9: It was around, George Pigott had a patent on it around early 1900s of, you know, levitation and so forth, and projecting energy through the air. So there's a lot of, because we didn't have TV media, there's probably a lot of things that were allowed to go on that the general public didn't know about, and things could develop.
1: Let's go to Bill, truck driving in Oregon. Welcome to the program. Hi, Bill.
12: Hey, George. Hey, Dr. Wood. You know, you're right about technology, right? Because I just heard a story on CNN the other day. I can't believe they finally ran it. But there was one of these Russian, what do they call it, shadow fleet ship that was sunk not too far from Spain. But Russia really supersized on that. They sent out warships and fired flares for like 2 weeks. They sealed the area off, and the captain of the ship, he wasn't sure, but he believed it was small nuclear reactors for North Korea for their nuclear submarine fleet that they're building. And it has a, you know, people can just Google it. It has a really easy name, the ship, for a Russian ship anyways. I just can't think of it right now, but it was a really easy name for a Russian ship. And, yeah, this technology is out there. And, you know, and Elon Musk is talking not about universal basic income, but large universal basic income. And I would think free energy would be, you know, a starting, it would be, you know, that would be a step, I think, a necessary step before any sort of universal basic income. A lot of people are interested in it, a lot of people. And also, and on the historic, I have a history question for you. I'll try to make it quick because I messed it up the other day talking about hantavirus. Hey, in Gabon, in Oklo, Gabon. Gabon is a lot of deep time research, a lot of discoveries in Gabon, in Africa. But the thing is there in Oklo, there is a natural nuclear reactor. It's not the only one, a natural fission reactor. That's the one I remember, though, because it happens to be in Gabon. And I was wondering if you ever looked into natural nuclear reactors, and do you think free energy should come before, like, a universal basic income? Thanks.
1: And by the way, Bill, that Russian cargo ship was Ursa Major, was the name.
9: Oh.
1: There you go. But go ahead, Judy, go ahead.
9: If free energy probably is a higher priority, because it gets people motivated to live life, to do things. And that'd be really cool. Maybe we could get people in various towns that have groups together that develop whatever they want. And if there's enough of them, then it might be safe.
1: The other major countries have got to be working on this kind of technology if they don't have it already, don't you think?
9: Oh, yeah. Especially the ones who witnessed what happened 9/11. It's like, ooh, I want that technology. Let's study it so we can copy it. That I'm sure goes pretty far, there's just such a wide variety of things that can be done. But the biggest problem with that is incredulity, that factor, where it's just too weird. People want, they have an idea of what they want. They want their life to be the same as it always has been, just cheaper. But everything needs to change. If you change one thing, everything's got to change.
1: Let's go to Mark in Anaheim, California, west of the Rockies. Mark, go for it.
13: Well, hi. What a pleasure to talk to Judy. Dr. Judy, I heard you about 10 years ago in an interview. And it was just, and now I got your book. I actually donated it to the library. And, It was the everybody should go to your websites and check out what you've got, because it's the only thing that really makes sense. And what really convinced me was about the bathtub not not collapsing as far as 9/11. And then I had a couple of questions about the free energy and versus and also like clean energy. They talk about how our energy or electricity coming in the house is dirty energy, and I'm wondering if, like, if you have AC coming to the house and like DC running inside the house, if that would be a clean energy, and also if there's something to neutralize electromagnetic frequencies like the 5G.
1: All right, your thoughts on that, Judy?
9: Yeah, very good to bring that up. And I was going to bring up something along that line. We don't think enough about the pollution of our environment with all sorts of electrical signals. And I think there really is something to that. Like, there's cell phone towers, there's smart meters, there's Wi-Fi. And what are all those things doing interfering?
1: Are you concerned about 5G?
9: I'm concerned about the whole mess of things. I think of Percy Spencer in Maine, who was working on the microwave transmission towers. And this is like in the 40s, 50s maybe. And he had a candy bar in his pocket that melted. And let's go see how that works. And in the basement of their factory, their office building, he made some sample things, and that's where the microwave oven came from, called the radar range.
1: Judy, there is huge opposition to data centers that want to pop up all over the place.
9: Yep. And where's the environmental impact statement for all of those types of things? Like the fact that they put in microwave transmission towers before they knew what microwaves did to people. Cell phone towers before they know what cell phones towers do to people, or you know, smart meters before they know what smart meters do to people. Just go down the list, and what do these things do to the environment? Cause fires to run wild, or is a whole lot of weird stuff.
1: People want to get a hold of you, Ms. Wood. What do they do?
9: Through my website. There's a submission form on there, and my website. Please note, it's drjudywood.com, not DR. It's DOCTER, drjudywood.com.
1: Thank you, Judy. Keep in touch. Let us know what your next project is. Up next, Magic Time on Coast to Coast AM. We will be right back.
0: Do you have a photo that you think would interest the Coast to Coast audience? 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
7: A meeting between President Trump and President Xi. I'm Ted Lindner, Fox News. President Trump in China meeting with China's president for about 2 hours on Thursday. When asked by a reporter how the meeting went, President Trump briefly responded, quote, "It was great." China state media reporting during the meeting, Xi warned President Trump that differences over Taiwan could bring the U.S. and China to clashes or conflict, and that facts have shown time and time again that trade wars have no winner. Fox Business's Edward Lawrence was there when the president first arrived.
8: When he landed, the president was met with a lot of fanfare. There were 300 Chinese children waving U.S. and Chinese flags. And coming off Air Force One, trailing behind was Elon Musk and Jensen Huang, the CEO of NVIDIA. Having them come down the stairs shows the Chinese President Trump is serious about business.
7: Meantime, the U.S. and China have been on odds on several issues, including tariffs. President Trump has partly blamed Beijing for fentanyl overdoses in the U.S. over the last few years. Secretary of State Marco Rubio is also traveling with the president and is in China.
9: It's a big, powerful country. It's going to continue to grow. But we're going to have interests of ours that are going to be in conflict with interests of theirs. And to avoid wars and maintain peace and stability in the world, we're going to have to manage those.
7: Rubio there on board Air Force One speaking to Fox's Sean Hannity. President Trump said earlier this week that the ceasefire with Iran is on, quote, life support, and that the latest Iranian peace proposal was totally unacceptable. But speaking on Wednesday, Vice President J.D. Vance said he remains optimistic and said he still sees progress.
10: The fundamental question is, do we make enough progress that we satisfy the president's red line? And the red line is very simple. He needs to feel confident that we've put a number of protections in place such that Iran will never have a nuclear weapon.
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1: 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Dr. Gustav Kuhn joins us when we come right back on Coast to Coast AM. 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
1: And welcome back to Coast to Coast. George Norrie with you. Dr. Gustav Kuhn with us, a cognitive psychologist with an unusual background. Before becoming an academic, he worked as a semi-professional magician, and he now directs the Magic Lab, which stands for Mind, Attention, and General Illusionary Cognition at the University of Plymouth, which is on the southwest coast of England, where his research uses magic as a powerful tool for uncovering the secrets of the human mind. As one of the leading researchers in the science of magic, Dr. Kuhn works across disciplines and disciplines to explore why our minds are so easily deceived into experiencing events that seem impossible. His book is called Experiencing the Impossible. His website is linked up at coasttocoastam.com. Dr. Kuhn, welcome to the program.
3: Hello.
1: Looking forward to this. How did you get involved in magic in the first place?
3: Well, like quite a lot of magicians, my passion for magic started as a teenager. I sort of hung out with a friend and he made an egg appear behind my ear. I was really blown away by it, not just the trick itself, but actually the method used to perform the illusion. And that's what really got me hooked into magic. And so from then on, I really pretty much dedicated most of my life to this weird world of deception and illusion.
1: Tell us what your definition of magic is. So many magicians have different interpretations. What would yours be?
3: Yeah, so for me, magic is really about, I'm interested in psychology. My background is as a psychologist, so I'm interested in how people experience magic. And for me, magic, I think of it as a conflict, sort of like between beliefs. It's sort of a conflict between the things that you experience and the things that you believe to be possible. So for example, so you know that rabbits can't appear from hats, and yet when you experience a magician making a rabbit appear from a hat, that creates a conflict in our mind between the things that we believe to be possible and the things that we've just experienced.
1: So you became a magician first and a psychologist later. How did you mend the two together?
3: Well, as a magician, I was really passionate about magic, and I wanted to become a professional. My aim was to become a professional magician, and but I knew even back then, I knew that in order for me to perform, to produce really powerful magic, I needed to understand how the human mind works, because magic involves a lot of psychology. It involves misdirection, deception. And so I thought, well, one step to improving my art would be to learn about the human mind. And that's what got me interested in studying psychology at university.
1: And how do you equate magic with psychology? Where do the two mix together?
3: Well, it's an interesting mix. I mean, when I went to university around the sort of late 90s, and I was a little bit disappointed, because what I was hoping to learn a lot of psychology that could help with my magic, and that wasn't really the case. Indeed, kind of like most of my professors, they had never thought about magic, and there was no research on magic either. I then did a PhD in consciousness study, and it was sort of almost through a fluke that I was working with some academics who were particularly interested in attention. They were interested in where people look and what they attend to whilst they're doing everyday tasks. And in the UK, making a cup of tea is a very everyday task, so that's what they were interested in. And we thought, well, actually, what about studying where people look whilst they're being misdirected by a magician? And so we embarked on the first ever scientific study on misdirection. And that led me to the realization that actually magicians have got vast amounts of experience in manipulating what people see, what they believe. And a lot of these principles could potentially be of interest to psychologists. So psychologists, they're really interested in perception and attention. Magicians have hundreds, if not thousands, of years of experience in manipulating people's perception and attention. And so that really sparked this idea of not just using psychology to improve my magic, but actually also using magic as a way of understanding the human mind. And so for the last 20 years or more, I've been merging these two fields to create what is now known as the science of magic, which uses magic as a really powerful tool to understand the human mind.
1: And would you say magic is much more than sleight of hand?
3: Yeah, I mean, sleight of hand is just one part of it. Magic is really about psychology. It's about misdirecting people's attention. So we study this in the context of misdirection, but also like the decisions that you make. So a principle that magicians often use is the principle of forcing, so influencing your decisions. So that's about influencing decision making. And it's about illusions and beliefs. So even though sleight of hand sort of is often used in magic to create some of these illusions, there's a lot more to magic than just simple sleight of hand.
1: How did you begin to use magic in psychology, and what was the reaction of your peers and friends?
3: Well, we started off sort of, it was a serious piece of research, but it was quite fun as well. So we have these eye trackers. These were glasses that we could put onto our participants, and they've got cameras inside the glasses. At the time, this was still, I mean, as I said, this is sort of like the 2000s. So, a lot of this was done manually as well. And we measured people's eye movements whilst they were watching a very simple magic trick. And what we found, which is very surprising, is that people could be looking. So in the magic trick itself, I just make a lighter and a cigarette disappear. And the method behind this, I just dropped the lighter right in front of their eyes. I just dropped it into my lap. And yet most people didn't see it. But by using science, so by using eye tracking, we established that people can often look at the lighter and yet they still don't see it. And so that was really very surprising. People were very surprised by this, because we often assume that if you're looking at something, you should be able to see it. And yet what this study illustrated, that if your mind is being distracted, you can fail to see really obvious things. Now, the reception of sort of like this research at first was sort of, it wasn't taken that seriously. Like, I think scientists are often quite conservative. We like our paradigms and we stick to these paradigms, and sort of using magic to study visual perception, that was a real, that there was a change. It was a real sort of like a novel way of doing that. And in the beginning, quite a lot of the scientists felt, oh yeah, this is fun, but can it actually tell us anything more than just be entertaining and engaging? So it elicited quite a lot of skepticism at first, but I'm sort of pleased to say that actually kind of like now, 20 years later, I mean, the science of magic, I would still consider it as being a bit of a fringe science within psychology, but the approach more generally has been quite widely accepted now.
1: Doctor, what would you call Harry Houdini? Was he merely an escape artist? Was he a magician, an illusionist? What would you call him?
3: Well, he was a bit of everything, I think. I mean, Houdini, yeah, he was a great escape artist. I mean, there was a lot more behind there's a lot more behind his stunts than meets the eye. So he was also an amazing illusionist, kind of like giving this illusion that he could literally escape from every jail. But of course, kind of like, I mean, Houdini had lots of sides to him. He was also sort of like a big skeptic as well. So he used a lot of his research on magic and his understanding of the ease by which the mind can be manipulated to expose a lot of fraudulent psychics as well. And he was also a huge publicist as well. I mean, I think Houdini was really one of the first magicians or entertainers who managed to create these huge public stunts that were great for his publicity. I think Houdini encompasses kind of like a lot of amazing feats of a modern entertainer.
1: When you see a magician do what they do, are you still baffled by it?
3: Yeah, sometimes. I mean, it depends. I guess it sort of depends. I mean, as a magician, you build up a fairly good understanding of how tricks work. You know what to look out for, and it often makes it more difficult to deceive fellow magicians because we understand some of these deceptive principles. But there's a lot of tricks that still completely baffle me. And there's lots of magic conventions where magicians perform tricks for fellow magicians. And quite a lot of these tricks are specially designed to fool magicians. They may bore lay audiences. You may not find them particularly interesting, but we magicians love them just because of the sophistication of the deception that is involved, the novelty of deception, and the fact that we can be deceived. So, I mean, some magicians like being deceived. Others really just want to know how the trick is done.
1: I have one magic trick that I do, Doctor, that baffles people. And what I use is two small paper napkins. And I have one rolled up and hidden in my palm of my hand. The other I give to an individual and say, tear this up, please. And they tear it up into little pieces. And I say, roll it into a ball and blow into it. And they do. And I say, open it up, but slowly. And they do. And it crumbles. It falls apart. So then we pick up the pieces intentionally. And I switch the ball in my hand, which is the napkin that's not cut up. And I take the other one and put it back in my palm. And I make the switch so quickly, nobody sees that. I give it to the individual and say, now do it again, but slower. And so they puff into the napkin. And I say, now open it up slowly, not

0: they would already know the trick, so they would know what to look out for. So yes, so for someone who doesn't know how the trick is done, I think this would be a fantastic trick. And the exact, and sort of more importantly, it would create this cognitive conflict in their minds, namely a bit sort of like this conflict between the things they know that is possible about the world, namely a napkin can't just restore itself automatically, and the things that they've just seen. So in their mind, they have literally seen experience tearing up a napkin, picking it up, and then it magically restores in their hands. So from their perspective, that would be a miracle. Now take this a step further. They'll go to their friends. What they will recall is actually they will forget all of the little details. Namely, they won't recall you switching the two balls. They will explain to their friends, you know, what happened is I just tore up a napkin into little pieces. I took the pieces into my hand. I swear only I kind of like touched these pieces. I opened them up and they magically restored. And there you go. You've got a completely unexplainable miracle.
1: Does magic play much with the human mind?
0: Yeah, I think it's all about the mind. I mean, all of our experience is really about the mind. I mean, that's sort of, so if we think about a magic trick, like you need to be able to see the magic trick. So sort of like that's all to do with visual perception. And we know that visual perception can be highly influenced. So if, as I sort of mentioned in one of these studies that we saw that we investigated before with the lighter trick, attention plays a really important role in determining what you see. So our perception of the world is very much determined by what we attend to rather than what's actually out there. So if you don't attend to something in the world, you simply won't be able to perceive it. But it's also got to do with your memory as well. We can't remember everything because it'd be very inefficient. And so we only remember past sort of like small fragments of the things that we've experienced. And even our memories, like with visual illusions, they can be they're highly malleable. They can be influenced and they can change. And so what you remember that has happened may not necessarily reflect what has actually happened. And so these are all the type of tools, or sort of the psychological tricks that magicians manipulate to create what could at face value be explained as a magical miracle.
1: What does magic tell you, Doctor, about misdirection and its ability to play with the human mind?
0: I mean, I think sort of like one of the things that's really powerful about magic is that it just illustrates the ease by which the human mind can be influenced and manipulated. Like if we think about this in terms of visual perception, as I'm talking to you here, I've got a computer open in front of me. I can see lots of things that are going on around me. And yet sort of like that experience of the world is an illusion. Like it's a very compelling illusion that is really very difficult to break. Because in actual reality, we are far less aware of our surroundings than we intuitively think. Like, I mean, I can give you kind of like an astonishing example.
1: Please.
0: This is on the radio. So it's a little bit difficult. It's a bit difficult to do, but I guess kind of like, if you're listeners, I mean, if everybody kind of like imagines the world around them, you can have a look around the world. We experience the world in full detail. Like that's the subjective experience that I have. And yet in reality, most of that information is really impoverished. So again, a little exercise. If you take your hand, don't do this if you're driving, by the way. But if you sort of stretch out your hand and sort of put up your thumb, close one eye and just look at that thumb. Now that thumb now projects onto the back of our retina, onto a very small area known as the fovea. It's a really tiny area. And it turns out that about 90% of all of the visual processing just happens in that tiny area. So what this means is that our visual system only receives high acuity information from this very small part of the scene. Everything else would actually be completely blurred. Not only blurred, it would also be black and white because we only actually process color information in this tiny area of the fovea. Now,

0: I find it very hard to imagine that. I can't. I studied it. I understand the physiology behind it, but I just cannot imagine that my peripheral vision is completely blurred and black and white. And that is because my experience of the world is an illusion. It's really my brain making stuff up about what's happening in the periphery, and that's what I'm experiencing. So most of what we experience as seeing, so most of our visual perception, isn't really just about what's out there. It's very much about what our brain expects to be out there. So most of what we see is really just a compelling illusion. I mean, it's an illusion that we often mistake for reality, and it's an illusion that it's very difficult for us to abandon. And so what misdirection illustrates is that actually, given that our experience of the world is an illusion, is malleable, and we can change that, we can manipulate that, and that's exactly what magicians do.
1: Are there some people who are easily manipulated with magician via sleight of hand or misdirection than others?
0: Again, misdirection is a very complex process. One of the challenges as a magician is always, like, in order to be actually misdirected, you need to attend to things. Like, in a magic show, if you don't pay any attention to what the magician is doing, they can't misdirect your attention. And that can happen sometimes. I mean, I've had this experience many times where I perform a magic trick, and then sort of like someone from the back kind of like shouts out, "Oh, I saw that." They're usually kind of like drunk as well. Quite often they did actually see it because they weren't actually paying attention to what I was doing. And so that meant it was impossible for me to actually misdirect them, and they potentially would have been able to spot the secret.
1: We're gonna take a short break, Doctor, but we will come right back and chat more about your incredible work. His book is called Experiencing the Impossible. His website is linked up at coasttocoastam.com. 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
8: What's your gut tell you about disclosure? 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
9: In my opinion, disclosure is not going to happen, George, and here's why. They've released task force after task force since Roswell that never tell us anything and never give us full access. But do I think disclosure is ever going to come from a government source? No. And if it does, it'll be some type of faked event. Like, look here, we're orchestrating something for you to see. But that's not what's really going on.
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1: We'll take your calls next hour with Dr. Gustav Kuhn as we talk about magic. 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Have you signed up yet? 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
3: Whether it's physical activity, obesity, diet, smoking, low on hormones, stress, sleep disorders, or your age can be supported by reducing inflammation and aiding the body to heal itself appropriately. 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
5: His name, Robert Diaguero. Now, you had a health challenge some time ago. You were describing it as even to the point of losing consciousness. Like you said, a lot of people heard of carnivore. They've read about it in Ty Bollinger's book, Cancer Step Outside the Box. Now, how did you take it? Did you take the liquid, the capsules? What did you do?
6: Oh, the capsules.
5: Okay.
6: I started off taking it 3 times a day for the 6 days. But I'd say within the first week and a half, I noticed a amazing difference. No more of those queasy feelings of the anticipation of knowing that I was going to go into, they were gone. Absolutely gone. I'm just, my mind is blown on this stuff.
5: Well, would your wife corroborate your story? Usually that she would say, oh, honey, you're exaggerating.
6: Oh, yeah.
5: Or no, you actually did recover that fast.
6: Oh, yeah. Oh, yeah. She corroborated. She was there one time when I was doing the gig and I lost consciousness.
5: Oh, my.
6: That just freaked her out.
5: So you're taking the carnivore week to week and a half. 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
1: And welcome back. George Norrie along with Dr. Gustav Kuhn as we talk about magic. Doctor, tell us about the magic lab that you have at the university.
11: So yeah, we run a sort of a pretty unique research lab here at the University of Plymouth. The MAGIC Lab stands for Mind, Attention, and General Illusory Cognition. And the main aim of the MAGIC Lab is to bring together both sort of scientists and magicians to work on the science of magic. And we generally use magic as a tool to understand the human mind, but we also try and apply that to lots of real world problems as well. So we study misdirection, for example, to learn more about how the mind can be influenced and manipulated, or forcing principles to look at how we can influence people's decision making. But we always try to apply that to the outside world. So like mentalism is a form of magic that deals with mind reading, or giving the illusion of mind reading. And a lot of the principles that mentalists use are very similar to the kind of things that hackers will use to try and get your password or get you to download some piece of software and install it on your computer. And so we're now also sort of like trying to see how magic can sort of like can illustrate some of these manipulative principles and whether this can be used to help improve cybersecurity. So we kind of like, so this is just sort of like one example. We also have a robot who can read your mind. Now none of this is real, but we can then again use magic as a way to investigate how people would respond to robots that could genuinely read your mind maybe in the future. So generally in the MAGIC Lab, we're really open to lots of different research questions, but most of them involve with magic.
1: Are there some individuals who cannot be misdirected or tricked?
11: I don't think so. I mean, I guess it's very difficult, like an infant, like a very young baby. It'd be very difficult to misdirect them. So misdirection relies on exploiting sort of clever psychological tricks that our mind uses. So the fact that you are being misdirected, it doesn't mean you're stupid. It really just shows that your mind uses clever shortcuts to solve really difficult problems. Now, for a young baby, they won't have acquired these tricks yet, and so it'd be very difficult to misdirect a young baby, for example. I mean, just to give you a very concrete example, a principle of misdirection that's often used is known as sort of like social misdirection. So I can use my gaze to manipulate where people look and what they attend to. So if I look at my right hand, most people will follow my gaze and they will also look up my right hand. If I then shift my gaze to the left hand, they will follow my gaze and look to the left hand. Now, that's a very powerful form of misdirection. And we've studied this in the lab as well, showing that even if you try to ignore where I'm looking, most people will follow that gaze. And that makes a lot of adaptive sense, because things that are of importance to me are likely to be of importance to you as well. So if you think about sort of like the natural world, if you're having a conversation with someone and they suddenly look to the right, it's likely that something important has happened over there. And so it makes a lot of sense for you to also be looking towards the right. That's a very useful strategy. It's a strategy that our mind adopts automatically, so you're not even aware of doing so. But it's something that we acquire through experience, and indeed kind of like young infants, so under the age of about 2 or so, they will struggle to follow the gaze. And so infants will be less likely to be influenced by sort of like these social cues. So if you don't understand, if you don't have that knowledge, and if you don't have those tricks up your sleeve, you can't be misdirected.
1: Can you use magic to influence world events?
11: Well, I'm not sure about world events. I mean, I think kind of like the misdirection. I mean, misdirection is not just used in the lab or by magicians. It happens all over the place. I mean, kind of like politicians often use misdirection. So a lot of the principles that happen in politics are very closely related to the kind of things that are happening in magic as well. So you have a kind of like a big world event, you tweet something or post something on Truth on some other social media platform, and the world will kind of like respond to that. And in responding to that, they will ignore other things that are going on. So, yeah, so these forms of misdirection, they can happen everywhere.
1: Would you call misdirection trickery, lying? What might it be?
11: Well, it's an interesting question, that. I mean, well, it's not, I don't know whether it is lying, because like when you're watching a magician, you know that you are being misdirected, and the magician right. is really very honest about the misdirection. So I'm not sure I would really consider it as being a lie as such. It's definitely part of deception. And it's sort of like the reason why it works in, I mean, magicians are very good at using misdirection, and they've got a very good understanding of how misdirection works, because they've been doing, I mean, magic dates back to about 2000 years. So magicians have been crafting their tricks for hundreds of years. And every time they do a performance, if their theory is wrong, the audience will spot how the trick is done. And so they will adapt their theory, and they will adapt their principles of misdirection. So within the kind of like, within the world of magic, there's been a very long evolution of improving and perfecting the misdirection. But misdirection generally works because it taps into some really deep rooted psychological principles. And that means that a lot of these principles will also work when applied in the real world as well. So, yeah, I think it's hard to know whether it's just about deception. I mean, I would consider misdirection as being a form of deception. And quite often misdirection is also used to cover up deception as well. So to prevent people from noticing that they've been deceived.
1: Misdirection has been used in warfare. It's been used in a number of different things. Employers, I think, sometimes trick their employees. There's a lot of magic behind a lot of this, isn't there?
11: Yeah, I think kind of like, I mean, it's in most aspects of our lives. I mean, in warfare, misdirection plays a really important role. I mean, sort of like, I mean, there's sort of like these whole stories, some of them have been debunked a little bit, about Maskelyne. He's kind of like, he was a great British magician, and he allegedly helped out the Allies to create, to create, use misdirection to misdirect the Nazis in their attacks. So kind of like they developed decoy tanks and decoy planes, to which are all sort of like a large piece of misdirection. If you think about sports as well, like in sports, again, any kind of competitive behavior, misdirection is often used. Like in a penalty shootout, the striker will often feign shooting in a certain direction to get the goalie to kind of like to try and save the ball in the opposite corner. So in sports, in business, in a lot of social interactions as well, I think kind of like misdirection is very deeply ingrained in our DNA, and it applies to lots of different areas.
1: Why is the human mind tricked when it's so obvious it's magic?
11: Well, it's obvious that the human mind is tricked because the human mind is very clever. I mean, I can give you an example from visual perception, which is probably the sort of like the simplest
1: sure.
11: one. Like, I mean, processing visual information requires lots of resources. And we kind of know this now with if you try and download lots of digital images on your computer, that uses a lot of storage capacity. If you then kind of think about video clips, they require even more storage capacity. So storing and processing information requires lots of resources. Now in computers, we've learned to kind of, we've developed computer chips that can process vast amounts of information. The human brain uses neurons to do that. But processing information is expensive. It comes at a cost. Like if you want to process lots of information, you need lots of neurons, and those neurons need lots of energy as well. And so if we want to process all of the information, information out there. It's just amazing capacity. And so there's, I guess, sort of, there's a simple solution to this, which would be, well, instead of processing all of the information, let's just process the information that is of importance. So if you're having a cup of coffee and you're in the kitchen, you could process all of the information that is around you, or you could just focus on the stuff that's important. I mean, it's the cup of coffee that's in front of you. And so attention is basically the process that prioritizes the things that are of importance. And so the human mind, rather than processing everything, we just process the things that are of importance. And that is highly effective. It's super clever. And the alternative will be to have huge heads to process everything. So instead, we've adopted kind of like a very clever system that only processes the stuff that's of importance. But of course, this comes at an expense. So if you're ignoring everything else, that leaves you open to deception. It means that things that you don't attend to, you won't necessarily see. Now, in most situations in your life, that doesn't matter, because as you're making your cup of coffee, you didn't have to process the picture that is hanging up in your kitchen. You didn't have to process all of the dirt that may be on your floor or all of these other details. They just don't matter. There's no need to process this. And so attention is a really clever, beautiful process that the human mind has adopted. But it does mean that it can be manipulated, and it does mean that things that you don't attend to, that you just simply won't be able to see them. So the human mind is really easily distracted and deceived because it is so clever, because we have all of these shortcuts and sort of like these tricks up our sleeve, or better said, in our brain, that allow us to solve these problems efficiently. But it does leave us, whenever there's a shortcut, it can lead to errors.
1: Dr. Hitler was a great deceiver and tricked a lot of people prior to him doing his heinous things. Would he be considered a magician?
11: I don't know. I mean, I think kind of like a lot of politicians, they use misdirection to get people to do things, get people to believe things that may not necessarily be in their best interest. Mm-hmm. And I guess in sort of like some way that is really quite similar to a magician.
1: It is. Is it dangerous?
11: Yes, it is. I mean, I think kind of like being manipulated is really dangerous. I mean, I think it's, it gives you great power. I mean, just to give you an example, I mean, sort of like we've been kind of like also interested in why people believe in the paranormal. So as part of these studies, our students, they were invited into the lecture theatre, and we tell them that we're going to sort of like that we've met someone who's got psychic powers, and that we were interested in understanding how people respond to these psychic powers. And the person was just a friend of mine who used magic tricks to give the illusion that they could read people's minds and contact dead people. So in the study, the magician would kind of like, we would use a stooge, and they give the illusion that they could contact their deceased relatives and get information from them. Now, one of the things that was really surprising and quite shocking for me was just sort of like how easily our participants all believed that this was real. Like, this was clearly kind of like tricks being used. And yet a substantial proportion of our participants genuinely believed that all of these things were real. And what was even more alarming was that even when we told them beforehand that what you are about to see is a magician using tricks and deception to give the illusion that they can read minds, they still believed it. So that was really surprising. And I think for me, the thing that was really unsettling was just the kind of power that it gave you, because it showed just how little deception it would take for people to genuinely believe that they had supernatural powers. And that's the kind of power that is often exploited in lots of other contexts as well. But I guess kind of, again, kind of like from, if think about this kind of like in a political perspective, it shows the sort of the really alarming thing was that even if people know that what they are seeing is fake, they still believed it. And it's mostly the people who already believed in these phenomena beforehand that ignored sort of like that fake information warning.
1: Are some people more susceptible to deception than others?
11: It's a hard, I don't know, to be honest. I mean, I think kind of like in terms of, I mean, I think generally what we find is that people tend to believe, they're more accepting of deception if it supports their beliefs. So what we find in these experiments, so when we use these fake psychic demonstrations, is that participants who already believe that it's possible to contact dead people, they're also more easily deceived in that they believe that what they are seeing is real. Now, the same can happen with skeptics as well. So we also do this in a more scientific framing, where we use scientific methods to give the illusion of mind reading. And there, actually, it doesn't matter whether you believe in the paranormal or not. Most of our participants actually believe that it's true.
1: We're going to come back in just a moment with Dr. Gustav Kuhn and take phone calls, your calls, next on Coast to Coast AM.
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5: Meeting ends. I'm Chris DeMeo, Fox News. President Trump has wrapped up his first meeting of the 2-day summit with Chinese officials. Fox's Aisha Hosni is in Beijing with more on what was said during the talks.
6: The Chinese have put out a couple of different statements about this meeting, and some of them feel a little bit pre-planned, things that they maybe knew were going to be talked about. One of them, though, has really been raising some eyebrows, and it's the one on Taiwan. And they basically said, almost like a warning, that as long as the U.S. has the right policy on Taiwan, then the relations will continue with stability. There was some thinking heading into this meeting that the Chinese may try to ask for concessions on the Taiwan issue in order to offer up potentially helping putting pressure on Iran to come to a deal. The president has said multiple times now that he doesn't need anybody's help.
5: Fox's Aisha Hosni in Beijing. So far, the president and White House have yet to make any comments on what was discussed in the meeting. A CIA employee claims that there was a cover-up within the intelligence community over COVID-19.
7: That man's name was James Erdman. He's a CIA career employee who was responsible for leading investigations into the origins of the COVID-19 pandemic. He testified that in August of 2021, the intel community was prepared to declare that COVID did start as a leak from a Chinese lab. But he says Dr. Anthony Fauci, quote, injected himself into those conversations and, quote, significantly influenced them until the lab leak determination was changed by the intel community to a neutral theory. But the CIA is pushing back hard on the way this hearing went down, telling Fox News in part, quote, this proceeding amounts to nothing more than dishonest political theater.
5: Fox's Bill Malusian on Capitol Hill. Stocks finishing the day mixed, the Dow dropping 67 points, the Nasdaq and S&P finishing higher. 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
1: We're talking about magic. Fascinating discussion with Dr. Gustav Kuhn. We'll take calls with you when we come back on Coast to Coast AM. 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
1: And welcome back, George Norrie, Dr. Gustav Kuhn. Doctor, how would you categorize deception? What would you label that under?
6: Well, deception is a very difficult term to define, because it happens on so many different levels. I mean, you can think about it in terms of biology. I mean, kind of like plants will deceive bees into believing, tricking them into different types of behavior. And for us as well, for humans, we often use deception. Some of the deception is used for kind of like good purposes, but some of it has got sort of like negative consequences as well. And I mean, magic is an art form that is based on deception. It's kind of like uses deception in all of its tricks. And but we use deception in a magic trick. We use deception kind of like to entertain people, but of course that kind of deception can also be applied to lots of different aspects of our lives, where the consequences can be more severe, and also possibly kind of like more negative as well.
1: How dangerous is it? Social networking, for example, is loaded with deceived stories that aren't real. They say somebody has died and they're still alive or something like that. Isn't that dangerous?
6: I think deception is incredibly dangerous. I mean, I think one of the problems as well is that we are now exposed to so much information, and we've got limited cognitive capacity to actually process that information. And that information has a big impact on what we believe. I mean, I think kind of like in terms of social media, we're in these echo chambers, so we tend to just get exposed to information that confirms our beliefs. So before social media, we would maybe just read certain newspapers and sort of like have a sort of a general news, but the news wasn't as adapted to our prior beliefs. Now, if you've got a certain political belief, you'll be exposed to information that supports that belief. You're less likely to be actually challenged on your beliefs, and that means you're also more likely to accept deception as being real, and that can lead to this polarization in beliefs. So yeah, I think that kind of deception has a really can have a really detrimental impact on our society.
1: Yes.
6: And it's something that we find that is illustrated kind of like across the world at the moment.
1: How do your students react to magic?
6: In different ways. I mean, I guess most students really like, most people like magic. They like being deceived if they're being deceived in a kind of like in a safe environment. There's generally we find two different types of reactions. Some who really want to work out how the trick is done, and others who don't. And actually, we recently ran a study where we showed participants the magic trick. And then they were offered either to understand the secret of the trick, or they were paid 50 pence, which is about sort of like 50 cent. And actually most of our participants, they chose the secret. So what this shows that actually kind of like most people really do want to know how it's done rather than take the money.
1: Let's take some calls, enjoy them. Let's start with Greg in Remsen, New York. Hi, Greg, go ahead.
7: Hi, everybody. Doctor, are reading the words on a page of a book, and the words create a vision in your mind, or your mind like creates an illusion of what the person's trying to convey. Or say a caller calls in and tells a real creepy ghost story. That story, his words are creating this illusion in your mind's eye. Now, does a magician do that? Or is there some, maybe just what I described may be magic. I'm not sure. Could you kind of explain that for me? Thank you. Appreciate you taking my question.
6: Yeah, I mean, that's an interesting question, isn't it? I mean, I guess sort of like as a magician, we create an illusion. That's what we do. Like we kind of like an object, we use sleight of hand to make an object disappear. That creates the illusion of an object disappearing. Now, of course, but actually kind of like, what's really happening there is that the magician is just altering a small part of that illusion. I mean, all of our experience of the world is an illusion. Like, it's a very compelling illusion that we often mistake for reality. And what the magicians are doing is they are just changing some of that illusion. But of course, kind of like whenever you go to the cinema, you see moving objects, you see kind of like things happening on a screen. That is not real. That is an illusion. So, I mean, these illusions happen all the time. It's just that we often experience the illusions as reality. And what's unique to magic is that magicians create illusions that really strongly violate our expectations about what should be possible in the world.
1: Would you call David Copperfield a magician or an illusionist?
6: I don't tend to draw a distinction between. Like in the magic world, we kind of generally, we talk about illusions as sort of like big tricks that are performed on stage. So when Copperfield makes a Statue of Liberty disappear, that is considered to be an illusion, rather than when someone makes a coin disappear inside their hand. That's sort of like a more technical magician's category. But I don't tend to draw a distinction between illusionists and magicians.
1: Let's go to Ruth in Maryland. Welcome to the program. Hi, Ruth.
8: Oh, hi, George and Dr. Gustav. Thank you so much for taking my call. And George, I first wanted to let you know that my aunt is still in the hospital, but they took her phone away, so she can't call you. But if you would like, you can call her at the hospital. They're real good about it, and I can leave her number with Uriel.
1: What's the prognosis with her?
9: I really don't know. I don't know why they still have her in there. But anyway, my question for you, doctor, is about metamorphosis. And I'm not talking about illusion. I'm talking about real magic. Have you or any of your other fellow magicians ever practiced metamorphosis where you actually change one animal into another animal? I have read a long time ago that there are some people that can actually do that. But I heard that the animal will not withstand the metamorphosis, and when they come back, they'll be dead.
6: No, I mean, I've never experienced that, nor do I know of anybody who's actually performed that. I don't know of any evidence that that is possible. I know, like, through magic tricks, you can create the illusion of metamorphosis. But I've never come across anybody actually doing that for real or claiming that they can do that for real. So I'm afraid I can't really comment on that.
1: Doctor, how in the world did someone like Kiri Houdini make elephants disappear magically?
6: Well, it's an illusion. I guess our minds are very easily tricked. I can't reveal the methods here. I would get in trouble with the magic community and the magic circle. So as part of it, I'm a member of the magic circle, and we are sworn to secrecy. So we're not allowed to just reveal how tricks are done. But it's very clever tricks. It's very clever illusions. Now, Houdini never claimed that that was real. And there's a lot of magicians who can make animals appear or disappear on stage. Yeah, these tricks, they exploit a lot of these psychological tricks that give you the illusion that an elephant can appear or disappear. But I'm afraid I can't really reveal the secret on that here.
1: How many tricks are based on technology where they have something built for it or something like that?
6: Yeah, I mean, that's an interesting question. I wouldn't be able to give you kind of like an exact number. I mean, kind of like a lot of these stage illusions, they sort of like rely on certain amounts of technology. But again, I mean, magic is not about technology. Magic is about human experience. So the magic happens inside the spectator's mind. And in most instances, the sort of the technology is just used to enhance that deception. Is helped to trick the human mind. Magic happens in the mind rather than on the stage.
1: East of the Rockies, Walter's with us, truck driving in Pennsylvania. Walter, go ahead.
10: Hi, George. Hey, finally got in now.
1: Good.
10: Gustav, how you doing?
6: Good, good. Yes, and yourself?
10: Yeah. I got a question, though. What about using holograph as a mind of illusion?
6: Sorry, would you mind repeating?
1: Explain that a little bit more, Walter. Go ahead.
10: Yeah, holograph? No, like holograph image?
1: Holograph.
6: Yeah.
1: And what would your question, what's your question with that, Walter?
10: No, usually like a holograph, an image for mind magic.
1: When you use holograms like that, where you create something like a Michael Jackson or something, when they're really there, but it looks like they're there, would you call that magic, Gustav?
6: Yeah. Oh, that's a super interesting question, isn't it? It's sort of like, yeah, I mean, again, kind of like I think of magic as sort of like said right at the beginning of the show, I think of magic as a psychological experience and sort of like this conflict between the things that are possible, that you believe to be possible, and the things that you experience. Now, when the first time I saw these holograms, they appeared really magical. I had no idea how they were done. And I found that for me, that was magic. Now, of course, now that I know how they are done, it feels like an illusion. Now, the same was true with cinema as well. So early cinema goers, there was a famous film where there was a train that just pulled into the station. And early audiences, they weren't used to seeing moving images being projected onto the screen, onto a flat screen. And there's reports of people actually kind of like leaving the cinema, running away because they were scared that it was kind of like, it looked like it was a real train coming towards them. So for them, that experience felt real, and it probably felt like a magic trick. So there's a sort of a fine line, isn't there, between sort of like something that is an illusion and something

0: Alexandria, Louisiana. Hello there, Corny.
1: Hey there, George. And I want to salute Ariel. Boy, I tell you, I really love that call screener there. He's our angel of Coast to Coast AM.
0: That's Michael tonight. It's Michael tonight.
1: Oh, Michael. But I thought his name was Ariel. But that's fine, Michael. I got you. George, you know, and we need to pray for Mayette. They took her phone, so I think something strange happening to her in New York for some reason. Now, Doc, I studied psychology and sociology at Louisiana Tech University here in Ruston, Louisiana. And I was just telling Michael that we have a lot of, and George knows, there's a lot of voodoo, hoodoo, and you do down here in Louisiana and stuff. So there's a lot of black magic. I'm surprised George didn't call me Warlock White or a Black Magic White, you know, when he said, but he called me Corny.
0: Your time's coming. Your time's coming.
1: So what I want to ask you, have you ever looked at, since you got this magic lab, have you ever been to Louisiana? Like I said, we got a lot of voodoo, hoodoo, and you do here in Louisiana. And I know you say this stuff is illusionary and all like that, but with the way things are coming out, like Walt was talking about holograms and stuff like that to deceive us or whatever, do you see AI and stuff like that trying to deceive us? And like I said, their thing, the paranormal is more real than the normal. So I just believe that the paranormal spirits and stuff like that, that they are real. And I know you were saying that this is more or less illusion with your mind. So that's my question for you. Is it real or is it Memorex there, Doc?
2: Which aspect of the paranormal? Hello?
0: Yeah, he's gone, Doc, so go ahead.
2: Yeah, I mean, again, I am not a parapsychologist. I'm interested in people's beliefs, so I don't really study whether these phenomena are real or not. I kind of like leave that to others. For me, the main the thing that I'm mostly interested in is why people believe things and why people are so easily deceived. That's sort of like the main focus of our research. And what we find is that generally kind of like people seek out evidence that supports their beliefs. So if people already believe that it's real, then they're also more likely to accept deception to be real.
0: When we go see a magician, do we want to be tricked or do we want to try to go there to find out how he does it or she?
2: That's an interesting question. I mean, I think kind of like actually it's sort of like something that we should probably study at some point. I think there's a mix. I think kind of like some people go in there and they really just want to work out how it's done. Others don't. I think kind of like, but I think the majority of people, they like the mystery that magic elicits. If you really want to know how a trick is done, you can just go on YouTube and you can just Google it. But most people don't, I guess. So I think there's sort of an acceptance. I mean, I think kind of like what's nice about magic is that you experiencing those illusions and that deception within sort of like the safe confounds of a magic performance. And that's very pleasing to most people.
0: Jim is with us in Portland, Oregon. Go ahead, Jim.
3: Hi, fellas. My question is there any connection between the magic and misdirection? And is that any of that connected with hypnosis? It seems like we're in that same area. And by the way, I love the illusion. I'd rather not know the trick.
0: I don't blame you. What about hypnosis? How's that tied into that, Doctor?
2: Yeah, I mean, hypnosis is quite closely related to magic. It's just like in a slightly different setting, I guess. Sort of like, I mean, hypnosis deals with kind of like giving suggestions, using suggestions and kind of like responding to these types of suggestions. And similar kind of principles can be exploited in a magic trick and in a magic context as well. I mean, I guess kind of like the big difference between hypnosis and magic is that for hypnosis, not everybody responds to hypnotic suggestions. So some people respond more strongly to hypnotic suggestions than others. generally for magic tricks, this is not quite good enough, because if you can just deceive like 10% of your audience, it's not a great trick.

0: So this means that magicians will often have to rely on tricks that are more powerful than the kind of experiences that you could elicit through hypnosis alone. But I think there is kind of like, there's some principles of hypnosis, so sort of like using certain forms of suggestions, for example, are also used in the context of magic tricks.
1: It is dramatic, is it not?
0: Hypnosis?
1: All of it.
0: Yeah, no, it is really dramatic. I mean, kind of like with hypnosis as well. I mean, hypnosis is an area where I find it quite interesting from a scientific point of view, where there's a lot of skepticism about hypnosis. And sort of like some of that is because like some stage hypnotists, they use sort of like misdirection and deception to enhance some of their effects as well. And so this has led to quite a lot of skepticism within the scientific community, where people have just dismissed hypnosis as just not actually being real and everything being just staged, or due to kind of like sort of like social compliance. But actually kind of like a lot of the research now shows that actually a lot of these experiences are genuine, and you can use hypnosis to elicit some truly phenomenal experiences.
1: We'll be back to wrap things up with Dr. Gustav Kuhn in just a moment on Coast to Coast AM.
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1: And welcome back to Coast to Coast. We've been talking about the incredible powers of magic with Dr. Gustav Kuhn. 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
1: 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And where do they can get your book, Experiencing the Impossible?
6: That's published by MIT Press and should still be available on Amazon or other websites as well. I'm afraid I don't know where in the United States. I know where in the UK.
1: Amazon's probably the best, but keep in touch with us. Love your work, and you did a great job for us. Dr. Gustav Kuhn. Now, few people can explain astral projection and spiritual development the way Michael Monk does. I asked him how he chose this particular area of study. Wait till you hear what he had to say.
7: Well, it sort of chose me. I wasn't seeking it. It all happened in the year 1999 in the winter. I was just watching a TV show with my brother, a movie, comedy movie, and just laughing. And I felt a presence, like an energy. I didn't know what energy was at the time, but this presence comes in through the top of my head, or what they call the crown chakra, and settled right in the middle of my mind and spoke to me. And I could both hear it audibly, and I could sort of hear it telepathically in my mind. And I was curious what was talking to me, and my grandfather had recently passed away, so I asked the presence if it was my grandfather. And I got that goosebumps, the rush of energy through my body, and the voice said yes. But then it felt like there was something more. So I asked if it was my cousin Jason, who had also recently passed, and the voice flooded me with the same sensation and said yes. And at that point, I was a little confused. I said, okay, you're my grandfather and you're my cousin. I don't understand. And at that moment, the presence opened up my inner vision, or what they call the third eye. I didn't know that at the time, but in my inner vision, I saw a massive heavenly host of humanoid-shaped light beings that were all speaking together as one voice. And that's when I realized internally what I was talking to, and I acknowledged it as God, and it said, you have finally met me, and I give you a space and time to dialogue with me, to talk. That's how it all began.
1: And you never went back, did you? You just kept going forward.
7: No, there's no going back from that. Shortly afterwards, I received my first miracle, which was jaw-dropping. It was an instantaneous healing of an open flesh wound. I was home all alone, and I had an accident where I got stabbed in my left eye pretty deep with a sharp object. And I was effectively blind in that eye and tears in the other eye. I lost my vision, but then a strange calmness or a peace descended on me as I remembered, well, Michael, just 2 weeks ago, you talked to God. So I got on my knees and prayed in the way that I knew how, word for word. I said, Heavenly Father, in the name of Jesus Christ, let my eye be healed. And I felt that same rush of energy, except like 10 times more powerful, through my whole body. And I stood up and I looked in the mirror, and the blood was gone from the left eye. The tears were gone from the right eye. But very strangely, a thin trickle of blood was running down from the center of my forehead, and I wiped that away, and there was no reason for it. Like, there was no wound on my forehead. It was like a total transfiguration, and I was jaw-dropped. Like, I didn't know what to think. Like part of me was elated, and a part of me was like, oh, my God, like, you know, what comes next? So yeah, that's what skyrocketed everything, and that's how it began.
1: Michael, what do you think astral projection is?
7: Well, astral projection is a remembrance and an integration, because we are spirit. We existed before this life, and we will exist after this life. And the spirit, to most people that don't train their consciousness, is not perceivable within the physical reality, because our spirit, let me just say, when you're out of the body, the spirit is free-flowing. It can merge through existing objects. You can walk through walls. Like, if the tree is in front of you, you can just blow your spirit into the tree and become the tree. So spirit knows no boundaries. It knows no separation. It can join itself with anything. So the way we incarnate here into the human body is we fuse that spirit with the electrical system of the human body, the nervous system, and the neuron clusters of the mind. And this electrical energy of the human body is of a greater density, a greater intensity than the subtle spiritual energy from which we came. So right away, when we overlapped the spirit with the human body, we became massively hypnotized or entrained to the sensory system, so much so that we could no longer register sensations from the spirit. We become effectively locked within the nervous system until one day we can either spontaneously or through focus and discipline wake up and reconnect ourselves to these finer vibrations of light that we come from and begin to receive sensory information from spirit.
1: I had an astral projection, Michael, when I was 11, and I've never been able to duplicate it since. What am I doing wrong?
7: Well, I wouldn't think of it in terms of doing wrong. In these practices, we tend not to think in terms of right or wrong or black and white. There's just more effective and less effective. But there's two different ways that you can become aware of spirit, two different disciplines. One I call meditation, the other one I call focus. So with meditation, the idea is to ignore the sensory data that's coming through the nerve fiber system through the five senses. We blank the mind, we ignore our thoughts, and we lower our brain waves to disconnect our consciousness from the nervous system. And when that happens, we begin to get sensory information from our spirit, which manifests itself as luminous, vibrant spiritual energy. The other way is discipline is through focus. By instead of ignoring the data coming through the nervous system, you focus on it to the exclusion of all else. You step out of the past, step out of the future, step out of the noisy mind, and put your focus entirely on what you're feeling in the now moment. And if you can devote enough of your consciousness to observation of the sensory data, then you have room to actually observe more than that. And your consciousness overflows from the electrical system into a coherence with the spirit. And you begin to get sensory data that way. Both practices are important and evolve the consciousness in different ways.
1: Michael, are you familiar with the Monroe Institute, which practices astral projection?
7: Yes.
1: The late Robert Monroe was a genius when it came to that. Can anybody really learn how to astral project?
7: Absolutely, yeah. No problem. If I can do it, anybody can. I was a tough nut to crack.
1: They say when you die, that cord that's connected to your body and the astral body is severed. Is that true?
7: Well, from all of my experience, and I've had thousands of out-of-body experiences, that what they call the silver cord is like a psychic or a mental visual representation that our brain automatically provides us to illustrate for us the law of attraction, that we are so anchored within the five senses, within the physical experience, that this is natively home to the spirit for while we dwell here. So no matter how far you travel, no matter how long you stay out of the body, there's this massive magnetic pull back to the body. And I believe that that's where the silver cord comes from, because these things get illustrated visually for our consciousness to understand.
1: Are there any risks associated with leaving the physical body? I mean, is there a possibility you can't get back in?
7: No. The trick is staying out. Getting back in is easy. If you get shocked, if you get frightened, if you get too excited, if you get too disconnected, then the experience just sort of fades out, like tuning a TV station. Like what you're seeing in front of you will just fade out, and then you'll just find yourself back inside the body. So getting back to the body is effortless. The trick is learning how to stay out of the body for longer periods of time.
1: And every night when we sleep, the astral body floats over the physical body, doesn't it?
7: That's correct. Every single person is having out-of-body experiences every single night. That's what dreams are. Dreams are a very rough translation of our spiritual experiences on the other side of the veil. And when you haven't pierced the veil, you know, your dreams tend to be chaotic and not have much meaning, not have much depth and clarity. But the more you begin to penetrate the veil, the more dialed in, the more focused, the more depth and meaning that your dreams have. And then next thing you know, you find yourself lucid. So what happens each night as we go to sleep, there's a natural process where the nervous system paralyzes or shuts down. And this enables our spirit to freely leave our body. So everybody's doing it, just not everybody remembers, because once again, this veil you have to penetrate, which, by the way, is not a mystical thing. The veil actually isn't a thing at all. What the veil is simply the vibrational and structural variance between the self as it knows itself from within the five senses and the nervous system of the human body, and the self as it knows itself within the finer circuits of the etheric spiritual mind. Because of this variance, both structural, like the pathways in the neurons are specific pathways that are different, geometrically speaking, than the pathways of spirit. But because of this variance, as we shift from one state to the other, we black out or we lose consciousness, which is what happens when we fall asleep. We pass through this. It gets visually represented as like a void space or like a darkness that transcends into light as the vision opens. So what an out-of-body experience is actually a multi-dimensional experience, because a part of yourself has to be in the human body, in the brain, to actually record the data. And then another part of yourself has to be on the other side of the veil having the experience.
1: Sometimes right before sleep, you feel a jolt and you wake up again. Is that the astral body about ready to come back in?
7: That's the astral body coming back in. And the jolt is the sensation of passing through this veil again, because not only do we fall asleep when we leave the body, but we also fall asleep when we come back to it. During all of my experiences, I've met so many people that I know here in the world. Like basically everybody's on the other side of the veil and traveling different planes that range from the hell realms all the way up to the heavenly realms. And people just don't remember it. And you can have casual conversations with people that you know, and I'll ask them, are you going to remember this in the morning? And they'll just frankly answer, nope, I always fall asleep when I come back to my body.
1: What are some of the benefits, Michael, of astral projecting?
7: Oh gosh, so many. I would say the big one is in the remembrance, to remember your true nature, that you're a multidimensional being, that you exist not only in your human body on Earth, but in many, many, many embodiments through many other different worlds and dimensions, which changes the theme of your physical life, because when this is the only life that you know, we tend to take it a little bit too seriously and get way more caught up in emotional drama and whatnot. So having that remembrance can really affect the quality of your life. You can be more present, more relaxed, and more focused in your experience here, knowing your true nature. Another benefit is the recreation, the leisure of it. Like, it just feels beyond amazing to be out of your body. When you're out of your body in your spiritual form, it has atoms and molecules. It has particles just like the physical body, but they're in a lighter dimension. But unlike the physical body, which requires the nervous system, the electrical system, in order for our spirit to interact with it, in the astral body, our mental consciousness is fused to every single particle in the spirit. So you can feel millions of these highly vibrant spiritual particles that make up your being, and they respond perfectly to your mind. So if you want to levitate or fly, you just think or feel up, and it happens. If you want to expand, you just expand. If you want to contract, you contract. You can walk through walls. You can levitate. You can shapeshift into any form that your conscious memory has of being embodied as. So you can fly like an eagle, swim like a dolphin, or sit still like a deep-rooted tree and just enjoy the sunshine.
1: Fascinating night for Dan Galante, Michael Cosio, Tom Danheiser, Sue Trikas, Lex Lonehood, Sean Latasur, Alec Fernandez, Stephanie Smith, Tim Banal, George Knapp, and Richard Serrett. I'm George Norrie, somewhere out there on Coast to Coast AM. We'll see you on our next edition. Until then, be safe, everyone.

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5: The president in China. I'm Ted Lindner, Fox News. President Trump meeting with China's President Xi Jinping for about 2 hours. When asked by a reporter how the meeting went, President Trump responding, quote, "It was great." China state media reporting that during the meeting, Xi warned President Trump that differences over Taiwan could bring the U.S. and China to clashes or conflict, and the facts have shown time and again that trade wars have no winner. Fox Business's Edward Lawrence is there and was there when the president first arrived.
6: When he landed, the president was met with a lot of fanfare. There were 300 Chinese children waving U.S. and Chinese flags. And coming off Air Force One, trailing behind was Elon Musk and Jensen Huang, the CEO of NVIDIA. Having them come down the stairs shows the Chinese President Trump is serious about business.
5: Meantime, the U.S. and China have been on odds on several issues, including tariffs. President Trump has partly blamed Beijing for fentanyl overdoses in the U.S. in the last few years. Secretary of State Marco Rubio also with the president traveling to China.
7: It's a big, powerful country. It's going to continue to grow. But we're going to have interests of ours that are going to be in conflict with interests of theirs. And to avoid wars and maintain peace and stability in the world, we're going to have to manage those.
5: Rubio aboard Air Force One speaking to Fox's Sean Hannity. And President Trump said earlier this week that the ceasefire with Iran is on life support and that the latest Iranian peace proposal was, quote, totally unacceptable. But speaking during an anti-fraud event, Vice President J.D. Vance remains optimistic, saying he's still seeing progress.
8: The fundamental question is, do we make enough progress that we satisfy the president's red line? And the red line is very simple. He needs to feel confident that we've put a number of protections in place such that Iran will never have a nuclear weapon.
5: Iran has accused the U.S. of having unreasonable demands. 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

0: This is America in the Morning from Westwood One. Good morning, I'm John Trout. It's Thursday, May 14th, 2026. Here's what's coming up on America in the Morning.
1: The leaders of the United States and China meet on the global stage.
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3: Corey Richen sentenced to life in prison without parole for killing her husband by spiking his drink. I'm Steve Futterman reporting.
4: Prosecutors say they will retry Alec Murdoch and the deaths of his wife and son.
5: I'm innocent.
4: I'm Lisa Dwyer.
6: The Trump administration is expanding its fraud-busting initiative in federal health programs. Ed Donahue, Washington.
7: On Wall Street, the S&P 500 index and the NASDAQ each open at record highs again this morning. I'm Jessica Ettinger.
8: A federal jury in Brooklyn convicted a man accused of running a secret Chinese spy outpost of acting as an illegal foreign agent. I'm Jennifer King.
0: All ahead on America in the Morning. It's 7 after. President Trump is in China today, meeting with the country's leader Xi Jinping. Correspondent Clayton Neville has the latest on the Trump-China summit.
1: While the president's away, the vice president will say,
9: I sometimes feel like Macaulay Culkin in Home Alone. I walk into the White House and it's very quiet and no one's there. And it takes me a second to realize exactly what's going on.
10: I made my family disappear.
9: You know, you may know that because of Secret Service protocols that I don't travel outside of the country with the president of the United States.
1: Meanwhile, Wednesday night in China, President Trump was greeted by hundreds of Chinese men and women chanting in unison, waving American flags as he got off of Air Force One. Several skyscrapers were lit with Chinese characters reading Beijing Welcome. Today, the president will attend a summit expected to be primarily ceremonial and symbolic. He'll join Chinese leader Xi Jinping for a bilateral meeting before going to the Temple of Heaven. Trump and Xi will also attend a state banquet. And on Friday, the two are planning to work a tea and a lunch. The war with Iran expected to be talked about, so is China's relationship with that country. But the majority of the conversation between the two leaders expected to surround trade.
2: I would say that the president is right. Trade is certainly what we talked about ourselves. Mm-hmm. But there's also these broader issues that probably China will bring into those trade discussions. And I'm happy to try to figure out how to analyze what's next.
1: Senator Jerry Moran is on the Senate Intelligence Committee and went to China last week. He spoke with Fox News.
2: Well, we saw a little bit of red carpet, but we didn't get that treatment, although we were treated fine while we were there. And I appreciate the opportunity that we had to represent the Senate and represent the efforts of the United States to open up markets and to deal with the issues that China and the United States could work together on. And so it was a good trip. We were there before the president consulted with the administration before we left, and we hope we helped set a stage for a productive outcome.
1: Trump administration officials also want to work toward establishing a board of trade with China. The goal there would be to talk about commercial differences between the two countries. I'm Clayton Neville.
0: The Utah mother who wrote a children's book on how to deal with grief and was found guilty of killing her husband with a lethal dose of fentanyl faced a judge and learned her fate Wednesday afternoon. Steve Futterman has the story. Audio courtesy Court TV.
3: After being found guilty last month of killing her husband Eric in 2022 by spiking his drink with a lethal dose of fentanyl, Corey Richens was back in court this time to hear the judge announce her sentence. Before that took place, the judge heard emotional statements from Eric Richens' family and from Corey Richens herself. Eric Richens' father, Gene, asked the court to send Corey Richens to prison for life.
11: And to ensure she can never harm anyone else. Ever again.
3: Eric Richens' sister Kate also addressed the court.
12: The mere thought that someone who has so little regard for human life or decency might one day walk free is horrifying.
3: One thing that attracted so much attention about this case was the fact that after Eric died, Corey Richens wrote a highly publicized book designed to help children, including her three sons, deal with grief. Richens' oldest son, 13-year-old Carter, sent a letter to the court yesterday, read by a therapist.
13: I can't ever see my dad again. I want her to go to prison forever.
3: Finally, it was time for Corey Richens to address the court herself. She spoke for around a half hour. Her three sons were not in the courtroom, but her words were aimed primarily at them.
12: I understand you guys have been through an extremely difficult time this past 4 years. You should never have to deal with such tragedy.
3: At the end, the judge sentenced her to life in prison with no chance of getting out.
5: A person convicted of those things is simply too dangerous to ever be free. Accordingly, Ms. Richens, based on your conviction on count one, first-degree felony aggravated murder, the court hereby sentences you to life without parole.
3: There will be appeals, but legal experts say it will be difficult to overturn the decision. I'm Steve Futterman reporting.
0: 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It's 12 past. The Murdaugh murder case takes a surprising turn in court when America in the Morning continues after these messages.
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0: 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Fire risk will become a concern for many today. Here's AccuWeather.com meteorologist LaTroy Thornton.
1: Today's highest wind gusts look to be more confined to Montana after a gusty Wednesday, topping out in the 50 to 60 mile per hour range near and north of I-94 in Montana and north of I-90 for areas near and east of I-15. The strongest wind of all builds across the I-15 corridor from Great Falls northward, where there can be gusts to at least 60 to 70 miles per hour once again today. This contributes not only to the risk for power outages, but to a heightened fire risk as well, especially over central and eastern parts of Montana. But the fire risk does extend through Montana into the Dakotas and northwestern Nebraska, as well as much of central and eastern Wyoming. Showers build from northwestern Montana and portions of northern Idaho, as well as much of western Washington state, even into northwestern Oregon through the day, but much of the rest of the west stays dry with less heat in the region, at least outside of the desert southwest. Shifting a bit to the south and east, the risk for severe weather develops from west Texas into the Texas and Oklahoma panhandles, right through central Oklahoma, as well as eastern Kansas, northern Missouri, even parts of west central Illinois this afternoon and tonight, when thunderstorms could bring strong wind gusts, as well as hail, downpours, and the risk for tornadoes. The rest of the south and much of the southeast looks to be dry today, outside of showers developing over parts of South Florida, with rain-free conditions into much of the Mid-Atlantic, the Ohio Valley, and the Great Lakes. Spotty afternoon thunderstorms extend into western Nebraska, with thunder showers from western Iowa into the far eastern Dakotas, showers and storms over Minnesota, and a better chance for showers in the northeast, even some steady rain for New England and northern New York. In Redding, California, today looks sunny and warm, high 90. For Minneapolis, clouds yield some late-day showers, the high 77. That's the nation's weather. I'm AccuWeather.com meteorologist LaTroy Thornton.
0: 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There was surprise in South Carolina after the state's top court Wednesday unanimously undid the murder convictions against Alex Murdaugh. The lawyer a jury had found guilty of murdering his wife and one of his sons in a trial that captivated the country. Correspondent Lisa Dwyer reports, despite the conviction being overturned, Murdaugh will still have to remain behind bars.
2: Prosecutors say they will retry Alex Murdaugh and the deaths of his wife and son now that his murder convictions and life sentence have been overturned by the South Carolina Supreme Court. The court ruled that the county court clerk, Becky Hill, egregiously attacked Murdaugh's credibility by suggesting to jurors his testimony could not be trusted and ruled that the nature of his financial crime should not have been admitted. Murdaugh will remain in prison. He pleaded guilty to stealing around $12 million from his clients and is currently serving a 40-year federal sentence. At his trial in 2023, Murdaugh denied involvement in the killings.
3: I'm innocent. I would never hurt my wife, Maggie, and I would never hurt my son, Pawpaw.
2: Although his voice was recorded in a video on his son's phone made about 5 minutes before the killing. I'm Lisa Dwyer.
0: Vice President J.D. Vance said that California's Medicaid money will be impacted as part of the new government crackdown on fraud. Correspondent Ed Donahue reports.
4: The Trump administration is expanding its fraud-busting initiative in federal health programs. Vice President J.D. Vance says there will be a $1.3 billion deferral in Medicaid reimbursements to California.
5: How long are people going to pay into programs if they know that that money doesn't go to a low-income kid who needs health care, but that money goes into a fraudster getting rich?
4: Details weren't given, but the administration identified questionable expenditures and anomalies, such as a higher rate of growth in California's home care program compared with other states.
5: California has not taken fraud very seriously.
4: On ex-California Governor Gavin Newsom's office disputes the claims, writing, "We hate fraud, but that's not what this is." Adding the state's home care program grew because the state is keeping more people out of far more expensive nursing homes. There will also be a six-month freeze on some new Medicare enrollments. Ed Donahue, Washington.
0: It's 18 after. How Trump's China visit could impact the U.S. stock markets when America in the Morning returns after these messages.
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0: Welcome back. You're with America in the Morning. It's 20 after. Even beer sales are affected by high gasoline prices. Here's CNBC's Jessica Ettinger with that and more in Thursday Business.
15: Wall Street opens this morning after a record-setting day. Yesterday, the S&P 500 index and the NASDAQ each closed at new all-time highs. Day two today of President Trump in China with a host of CEOs by his side, including Apple's Tim Cook, NVIDIA's Jensen Huang, BlackRock's Larry Fink, Blackstone's Stephen Schwarzman, Boeing's Kelly Ortberg, and Tesla and SpaceX CEO Elon Musk. He will meet with China's President Xi Jinping.
16: Well, I think the Trump-Xi meeting is going to be probably not a massive event, as long as we don't see some sort of escalation in terms of tariffs, and as long as we don't hear any sort of saber-rattling about Taiwan. I suspect this summit is going to go fairly smoothly, and markets will be just fine coming through this.
15: Piper Sandler's Craig Johnson on CNBC. April inflation at the wholesale level. Investors shook it off. It came in almost three times higher than expected in the PPI, the producer price index. The U.S. war with Iran has stopped about 20% of the world's oil from flowing through the Strait of Hormuz, sending energy prices soaring, and that can trickle into lots of other things.
17: Numbers are coming in on the warm side. Our April producer price index for the month of April, year over year, these are hot. We're expecting 4.8, 4.9, depending who you talk to on your

0: Now, I kind of want to say, Houston, we have a problem.
1: And if you're looking to buy a home this weekend and your rate is not locked in, you could be paying more.
2: That exceptionally hot read on inflation sent bond yields higher and mortgage rates just followed along. Rates had already been surging higher earlier this week on news of more trouble in negotiations over the Iran war. So the average rate on the popular 30-year fixed mortgage rose to 6.57%, according to Mortgage News Daily. And it's sitting at the highest level since March, which was when falling rates reversed course due to the start of the Iran war.
1: CNBC's Diana Olick. As gasoline prices have risen, beer sales have fallen. Gas could be pressuring convenience spending, with California showing the sharpest beer sales deterioration. On today's watch list, AI chipmaker Cerebras sells stock to the public today. It could be the biggest U.S. IPO initial public offering so far this year. And it's round one of golf's second major, the PGA Championship.
3: CNBC's Jessica Ettinger, now 24 after. When we return on America in the Morning, a downed plane in the Atlantic turns into a five-hour fight for survival after these messages.
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3: Welcome back. It's 26 after. America in the Morning continues. 11 citizens of the Bahamas are lucky to be alive after the plane they were in suffered an engine failure and crashed into the Atlantic Ocean about 80 miles off the coast of Florida. Their small plane went into the water. The 11 climbed into a life raft and spent about 5 hours dealing with rough seas and a thunderstorm, not

0: knowing if their emergency transmitter call was received. Fortunately for them, their message was heard by the U.S. Coast Guard, which was joined by an Air Force search and rescue helicopter, and they found the survivors. Rescuers dropped a bundle of food, water, tools, and two extra rafts to the survivors before they could all be picked up. The group were then taken to the Melbourne-Orlando International Airport in Florida for emergency medical treatment. An American citizen was found guilty in a New York court of being a foreign agent for the government of China. Jennifer King reports that prosecutors believe there was more to what Harry Liu was doing at what he called a local community center.
1: A federal jury in Brooklyn convicted a man accused of running a secret Chinese spy outpost, of acting as an illegal foreign agent, and destroying text messages from his Chinese government handler. Liu Jinwang, also known as Harry Liu, was acquitted of a related conspiracy charge. The case arose amid concerns that China was cracking down on pro-democracy dissidents outside their national borders. Federal prosecutors say Liu and a co-defendant set up the community center in New York's Chinatown as a secret Chinese police station. It was raided by the FBI in 2022. Liu's defense attorneys contend that the outpost was just a place where people could go to remotely renew their Chinese driver's licenses, play ping pong, and mahjong. Prosecutors showed the jury a photo of a banner inside that read Fuzhou Police Overseas Service Station, New York, USA. I'm Jennifer King.
0: America in the Morning for Thursday, May 14th, 2026 is produced by Jeff McKay. I'm John Trout. This is Westwood One.
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5: 5:30 with Augusta's Morning News. Here's Mary Liz Nolan.
6: Good morning. A deadly late night single vehicle accident in Columbia County is under investigation. It happened on Old Evans Road when the driver lost control, veered off the road, and struck a tree in the front yard of a home. Columbia County Coroner Terry Norman said the driver was a male in his 20s. He was pronounced dead at the scene. His identity has not been released yet. An officer in the Burke County Sheriff's Office arrested in Richmond County last weekend has been demoted and now faces other disciplinary measures. The now formerly Colonel Richard Elam was charged with DUI and other traffic counts in South Augusta last weekend. Following an internal review by Burke County authorities, Elam was removed from command staff duties, demoted, and reassigned to the Burke County Detention Center. The demotion also means a pay cut and suspension of the county vehicle driving privilege for the next year. Burke County Sheriff Alfonso Williams says any future policy violations could lead to Elam's immediate termination. Authorities continue to investigate a series of unauthorized inspections at multiple schools by a Richmond County Fire Department employee. School officials say the visits appeared to be legitimate, but later learned they were never authorized by the fire department, sparking an investigation by the school board with sheriffs and fire departments. Neither students nor staff were involved in any of the bogus inspectors' visits, and there were no disruptions to any school operations. The fire department issued a statement saying they are cooperating completely with the school board and sheriff's investigations. WGAC News Time 5:32. Alec Murdoch's murder convictions and life sentence for the deaths of his wife and son were overturned yesterday by the South Carolina Supreme Court.
7: The South Carolina State Supreme Court has unanimously overturned it, and mostly because of the local court clerk at the time, Becky Hill, who the defense claimed tainted the jury because she wanted to sell more copies of the book she planned to write about the case. Becky Hill did plead guilty to perjury, obstruction of justice, and misconduct back in December and is now serving 3 years of probation. But this new ruling, though, means Murdoch will get a second chance to face a jury for the murders of his wife and son. on. The South Carolina Attorney General's office saying it will aggressively seek to retry the case and notes the decision does not mean Murdaugh will be released from prison as he is currently serving a 40-year sentence for separate financial crimes.
6: A judge has ruled that a Utah mother who wrote a children's book about grief after her husband's death will serve life in prison without parole for his murder. Curry Richens was convicted in March of poisoning her husband Eric with fentanyl in 2022. A jury also found her guilty of insurance fraud, forgery, and attempted murder for a previous poisoning attempt. Prosecutors said she was in debt and had taken out life insurance policies on her husband. The Trump administration will block new home health care and hospice providers from enrolling in Medicare for at least the next 6 months due to concerns about widespread fraud.
8: The vice president is set to highlight federal efforts to tackle fraud, including in social service programs, with a speech in the Pine Tree State.
9: We've got 280 law enforcement officers working on this problem. We really have the most accelerated, aggressive anti-fraud operation that we've ever seen from the federal government. And again, it's because the president of the United States empowered his team to go after this.
8: Speaking on Fox's The Will Cain Show, revealing his anti-fraud task force withheld $1.4 billion in federal funding from home health and hospice providers nationwide. President Trump announcing the vice president's new role as fraud czar last month. Kristen Goodwin, Fox News.
6: WGAC News Time coming up on 5:35. Crews are now currently on the scene of a structure fire. It's in the 2400 block of Cougar Court in Hepzibah. 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From the WGAC 24-hour News Traffic and Weather Center, I'm Mary Liz Nolan.
10: Mm-hmm. Okay, thank you, ma'am. All righty, let's check the forecast. 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
11: Today will be beautiful with plenty of sunshine, reaching a high of 81. Tonight will be clear and cooler with a low of 47. Tomorrow is expected to be pleasant with plenty of sunshine and a high of 80. By Saturday, it will be mostly sunny and warmer with a high of 88. Sunday will bring humid conditions with a mix of clouds and sun, also reaching a high of 88. For News Talk and Information WGAC, I'm AccuWeather meteorologist Joe Lundberg.
10: 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It's clear. It's 63 now. 5:36. 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
12: Okay. News talk, information, WGAC. It's Augusta's morning news, you know. 5:41, 19 till 6. It's Thursday, It's May 14th. Almost halfway done with May. Right over there. Pretty well halfway done with me. That's Mary Liz Nolan. You've heard from Joe Lundberg. You will hear from Ashley Brown. And I'm John Patrick.
10: I think that's more like three quarters of the way.
12: Oh, okay.
10: Yeah, you are being really optimistic. That's because you're leaving me again.
12: We are annual trip. We're going to the Outer Banks. You were talking about the 9-hour drive to New Orleans. It's about 7.
10: Is it?
12: Yeah.
10: And do we anticipate any rain this weekend?
12: No, it's supposed to be beautiful.
10: Okay.
12: Now, not like 86 and sitting out by the pool, beautiful. Mid-70s. But still, I mean, just gorgeous. This is a trip. We're making the trip so that we drive to Norfolk on Friday and play in the fundraising tournament for our high school that really no longer exists. It's different. It moved. It changed names. But it's still our high school. And so we're going to play in that. And then we come back for what is arguably my favorite day of the year. We get back to the Outer Banks for Saturday, and we do absolutely nothing.
10: Nothing. Perfect.
12: Flip-flops, bathing suits, if yeah. it's warm enough. We go to some, you know, I'm going to call it a dive bar, but it ain't fancy. It's the beach. You know, we'll have some drinks and might have something to eat. And then we go, and this is where you'll where I'll leave you. We go to some of the fish shanties. These aren't fancy. I mean, these are not fancy. The fish arrives, you know, that morning, and you get some scallops, you get some shrimp, you get some fish, and we go back to the house, and we cook it, and we all sit around the table and have a nice time. So that's what we're doing.
10: Sounds like a fantastic guys' weekend for sure.
12: Well, there's only two women.
10: Oh, you do have women going.
12: Oh, yeah. Lisa's going.
10: Oh, I didn't know that. I thought this was a total guys' trip.
12: No, Lisa, it's usually 8 of us. Unfortunately... our host's wife already had a girls trip planned for this weekend, so she won't be there. And then another couple, another high school buddy and his wife, we got word from him last week. He wasn't feeling well, blurry vision, a little dizzy, and they found 90% blockage in his carotid artery.
10: Thank goodness they found it.
12: Yep. Mm-hmm. So, for some reason, he's not coming.
10: Did you guys give him a pass for this year?
12: I guess we
10: did. Okay. But you still need adult supervision. So, I'm glad there are at least a couple
12: of ladies. Oh, no. Hold on. No.
10: Okay.
12: It's Lisa, and it's the wife of your friend, Mark. who they are spirit animals.
10: Oh dear.
12: When we go play golf tomorrow, it's not out of the realm of possibility for me to pick up the phone at noon and get neither one of them.
10: Oh, okay.
12: Yeah.
10: So the adults need adult supervision somewhere else.
12: Yeah.
10: All right. Got it.
12: So that's kind of it.
10: Just come back.
12: Yeah. Oh,
10: in one piece.
12: Yeah. Long drive back on Sunday.
10: And he's not going through South Carolina.
12: Oh, yeah, I am.
10: You are going through South Carolina. Okay. Oh, yeah. I was going to say, please put set the cruise control.
12: Because it's I-20 to 95 and then down up 95.
10: Okay. Well, John doesn't have a good track record going through South Carolina.
12: No, I got a good track. I just, there has been an incident. But I think if you balance it out.
10: Oh, I thought there was more than one incident over the years.
12: No,
10: okay.
12: No.
10: Yeah.
12: How was the dentist?
10: Oh, man, I thought that drill would never get put back where it belongs.
12: We had drilling work done?
10: I had to have two fillings replaced that were probably as old as I am.
12: Well, you know what? It's part of the reason I'm not I know I need to go. I've had, I believe, half of my fillings organically.
10: Oh, they've fallen out? Mm. Okay. Mm. Oh, I would love to sit in the waiting room and hear the report after you finally go for the first time.
12: I know.
10: Yeah. Bucket list for you.
12: All right. And talking about weather someplace else, it's going to be nice here. Weather on the Fives brought to you by Peachtree Pool. Call today. You'll be swimming this summer.
13: Today will be beautiful with plenty of sunshine and a high of 81. Tonight will be clear and cooler with a low of 47. Tomorrow is expected to be pleasant with plenty of sunshine and a high of 80. Saturday will be mostly sunny and warmer with a high of 88. For news, talk, and information, WGAC, I'm AccuWeather meteorologist Joe Lundberg.
12: Okay. It's clear. It's 62 degrees. It's 5:46 in the morning. News, talk, information, WGAC.
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12: Okay, News Talk Information, WGAC. It's Augusta's Morning News, 551, 9 till 6. Markets yesterday were mixed. It's always mixed. Dow was down 67. NASDAQ, though, helped, up 314. Dow futures this morning are up 280. With Mary Liz and Joe, AB's coming up. I'm John. Mary Liz with a look at what we're following this morning.
10: A local drug trafficking investigation landed three people behind bars this week. I'll have that story coming up just after 6.
12: Just a sidebar, inside baseball stuff. I won't name names, but you'll know. Had someone in the building yesterday stick their head in the studio when I was working, saying to me, you know, I overheard you're not here Friday. I don't think I knew you weren't here Friday. Oh, I think you did. He, I don't think I prepared for you not being here on Friday. Stuck his head back in about 5 minutes later. Yeah, I knew. I'd talk to people. It's been planned.
10: That's par for the course, isn't it? Yeah. No pun intended, since you're going golfing.
12: There you go.
10: That's good, wasn't it?
12: Okay, there was a time in my life, not that long ago, 18 months ago, that I could have served on the new jury for Alec Murdoch.
10: What?
12: Because I didn't pay attention to any of that crap.
10: Oh.
12: Until I watched the Hulu show.
10: I was so glued.
12: Then I watched the Hulu show. So now I know everything.
10: Exactly. So where are they going to find people that don't know anything about the case, that didn't already form an opinion? Mm-hmm. That was the first thing that came to my mind yesterday when we got word that he's going to have a new trial. Yeah. A, where are you going to have it? And B, where are you going to find enough people to sit on a jury that don't have some already preformed thoughts about guilt or innocence in this case?
12: I saw a judge last night, talking head judge last night, who said you'd be surprised.
10: Really?
12: Yeah, said, you know, you get through enough people, you'd be surprised. At least they say they could be impartial. But yeah, it may take some work.
10: I don't think I could be impartial.
12: Okay. Again,
10: I won't say which way, but
12: again, I could have been 18 months ago, but I've seen the show, and if it was on the show, it must be true.
10: Well, you know,
12: and as you said this yesterday in the hallway as we were discussing it, you know, he's still put away for a long time,
10: 40 years,
12: yeah,
10: for the financial crimes,
12: yeah. So it's not like
10: he's not going anywhere.
12: Mm-mm.
10: I think you wonder. You know, it's always been, I mean, and he said he was going to appeal this from the get-go.
12: Mm-hmm.
10: And there really wasn't anything else the Supreme Court could do when all the information came out about Becky Hill and the comments made to some jury members. They didn't really have any other choice but to say, he deserves a new trial. I think the outcome will still be the same. Mm-hmm. That being said, it just seems like, what were his goals in this? Does he want to just say, I wasn't convicted of their murders? Is that the end goal? Because he's not going anywhere. He's got 40 years.
12: No, but
10: on the financial crime.
12: I mean, yeah, I mean, okay, you bring up a point. If he thinks he didn't do it, he didn't want to be convicted for doing it.
10: Right.
12: But
10: he knows he did.
12: And those same talking heads last night said this was the right decision.
10: Yeah, and I agree. At first, when you stopped me in the hall and said, did you see? I went, what?
12: Yeah.
10: But then when you stop, it only takes about 10 seconds to realize that legally, that's really all they could do.
12: Sure. Yeah.
10: A lot of money being spent.
12: Yeah, boy.
10: For undoubtedly the same outcome.
12: Yeah, well.
10: But at least they can say he got a fair trial.
12: Again,
10: yes.
12: So we'll see how long before that begins. Also, just on a side note, read last night, Tiger's back.
10: Oh, he is? Mm-hmm. Okay. Yeah. Well, it was totally voluntary.
12: Yeah, 40 days.
10: And I think the program was 90 days, right? I think I read that.
12: Oh, was it?
10: Yes.
12: Well, he was only in there 40, I think.
10: But it was totally voluntary. He could check out whenever he wanted to. Yeah. Maybe he feels like he's doing a lot better.
12: Yeah, maybe. Maybe. Well, that'd be a
10: Do you think he's going to race to go right back to the golf course?
12: No.
10: Okay.
12: No.
10: Okay.
12: I kind of like to check out whenever I want.
10: Me too. Can we do it right now?
12: Yeah. The listener may think we already have. Weather on the Fives brought to you by RCS Roofing, rcsroofing.net. 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
13: Today will be beautiful with plenty of sunshine reaching a high of 81. Tonight will be clear and cooler with a low of 47. Tomorrow is expected to be pleasant with plenty of sunshine and a high of 80. By Saturday, it will be mostly sunny and warmer with a high of 88. Sunday will bring humid conditions with a mix of clouds and sun also reaching a high of 88. For News Talk and Information WGAC, I'm AccuWeather meteorologist Joe Lundberg.
12: Okay, thank you, Joe. It is clear this morning. It is 63 degrees. Not a bad morning at all. Going to be a pretty nice few days. News Talk Information, WGAC.
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25: It's dinner time, where President Trump is. I'm Dave Anthony, Fox News, 12 hours ahead of us in China, where the president is about to dine at a state banquet following a meeting with Chinese leader Xi Jinping.
26: We've had a fantastic relationship. We've gotten along. When there were difficulties, we worked it out.
27: They talked about expanding market access for American businesses into China. Remember, the president brought this delegation of 16 CEOs from different business and tech backgrounds. They also talked about wanting more progress on stopping the flow of fentanyl. That's something the president brought up. Now, the Chinese purchases of American agricultural products was also something that was brought up in these discussions. And President Xi expressed interest in purchasing more American oil.
25: And as the Iran conflict hangs over the U.S. and China talks, Fox's Aisha Hosni also reports from Beijing.
27: Both countries agree that Iran can never have a nuclear weapon.
25: That is a key demand for President Trump trying to work out a deal with Iran as the U.S. military blockade continues around Iran's ports. And Iran keeps halting most shipping in the Strait of Hormuz. It seized another ship.
3: According to the UK's Maritime Trade Operations Centre, a vessel at anchor has been taken by unauthorised personnel. It's now bound for Iranian waters. The ship was stationed in the Gulf of Oman, just east of the Strait of Hormuz. The Iranian foreign minister, meanwhile, telling a summit of the BRICS group of countries that the strait is open to ships which cooperate with Iranian naval forces.
25: That's Fox's Jonathan Savage. Russia battered Ukraine again overnight with another barrage of missiles and drones targeting Kyiv and other cities, damaging buildings and infrastructure, killing at least four people, injuring 33, including some rescued from the rubble. Hours after a Russian daytime attack on Ukraine's capital left at least six people dead. 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
13: Today will be beautiful with plenty of sunshine and a high of 81. Tonight will be clear and cooler with a low of 47. Tomorrow is expected to be pleasant with plenty of sunshine and a high of 80. Saturday will be mostly sunny and warmer with a high of 88. For news, talk, and information, WGAC, I'm AccuWeather meteorologist Joe Lundberg.
10: Good morning. We're coming up on 6 minutes after 6 o'clock. I'm Mary Liz Nolan in the WGAC 24-hour news traffic and weather center. Three people have been charged after a local drug trafficking investigation. The Richmond County Sheriff's Office, as well as the Marshal's Office, conducted the probe into a group believed to be using commercial airline flights to traffic narcotics through the CSRA. Two men, Julian Gutierrez and Rigoberto Santa Cruz, were arrested at Augusta Regional Airport when they were found with more than 100 pounds of marijuana inside multiple suitcases. A third suspect, Augustin Castaneda, was found with another 65 pounds of pot at the West Bank Inn on Washington Road. All three have been charged with trafficking. Authorities said the marijuana had an estimated street value of more than $230,000. A Richmond County woman's been reported missing. The sheriff's office says 35-year-old Christina Mims was last seen early Wednesday morning in the 3900 block of Bird Road. Mims is white, 4'11". She weighs 150 pounds and was last seen wearing a black top, black pants, and a brown belt. She was reportedly seen getting into a gray mid-sized Kia sedan with a white male, possibly named Dylan. Call the Richmond County Sheriff's Office if you can help with information. Two area sheriff's departments are investigating the discovery of human remains. It all started with a tip that was received by Aiken County authorities about the discovery that sent officers to a Barnwell County location just off Highway 37 in Blackville. Remains were found after a search and excavation operation. Further details were not available, but the Barnwell County Coroner's Office has joined the investigation to determine the remains' identity and cause of death. An advisory came yesterday from the Columbia County School District. Officials said a former custodian at Columbia Middle School in Grovetown now faces criminal charges in connection with some off-campus incidents. They said that the custodian, identified as David Serbastava, is under investigation by outside law enforcement for incidents that were not involving any students at Columbia Middle. A statement offered no details about the alleged incidents. Alec Murdoch's murder convictions and life sentences for the deaths of his wife and son were overturned yesterday by the South Carolina Supreme Court because the court clerk at his trial suggested that he was guilty.
27: It was a unanimous decision, and the infamous former South Carolina attorney now gets a second chance to prove something he's always maintained, that he did not kill his wife and he did not kill his son. Now, this is largely happening due to a local court clerk, Becky Hill, who admitted to tainting the jury. The justices say Hill placed her fingers on the scales of justice during the 2023 murder trial, and they say she wanted jurors to give Murdoch a guilty verdict to sell more copies of the book she was writing. Hill did plead guilty to perjury, obstruction of justice, and misconduct back in December, now serving 3 years of probation.
10: Meanwhile, the 57-year-old Murdoch will remain in prison. He pleaded guilty to stealing around $12 million from his clients. He is serving a 40-year federal sentence at the same time as a 27-year state sentence for the financial crimes. WGAC News Time, 9 minutes after 6. Republican senators in Louisiana have advanced a plan to eliminate one of two majority black U.S. House districts for this year's elections. Meanwhile, Georgia Governor Brian Kemp announced yesterday he is calling lawmakers back to work to consider redistricting. The Georgia session in June will focus on changes for the 2028 elections for both U.S. House and state legislative districts. Georgia is the latest of several southern states to take up redistricting after the Supreme Court recently struck down a black majority district in Louisiana. From the WGAC 24-hour news traffic and weather center, it's now 6:10 and 61 degrees. I'm Mary Liz Nolan.
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6: 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WGAC and Augusta's Morning News. Good morning. It's quarter past six. 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
7: Today will be beautiful with plenty of sunshine reaching a high of 81. Tonight will be clear and cooler with a low of 47. Tomorrow is expected to be pleasant with plenty of sunshine and a high of 80. By Saturday, it will be mostly sunny and warmer with a high of 88. Sunday will bring humid conditions with a mix of clouds and sun also reaching a high of 88. For News Talk and Information WGAC, I'm AccuWeather meteorologist Joe Lundberg.
6: Okay, Joe, it is clear and 63 degrees now. 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
8: 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I crank it up at 8 and shut it down at 10. 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
6: All right. 6:17 this morning. 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
9: Too expensive.
6: Well, that's probably part of it. Megan Trainor, Post Malone. I think Post Malone was going to go out with Jelly Roll, the Pussycat Dolls.
9: Sorry, I didn't mean to interrupt.
6: No, go ahead.
9: He issued a statement one day, it was either last week or the week before, that said he was postponing his dates with Jelly Roll because he's trying to finish up an album, and he wanted to go ahead and get that done.
6: Mm. Okay. Stated reasons, as this news story says, there are varied reasons, but Page Six News quotes a music insider saying that Post Malone had been hit by blue dot fever, referring to the blue unsold seats on the Ticketmaster seating chart. Other artists have also acknowledged poor sales. Musicians increasingly make their money from live performances. But as they say, not every artist is Taylor Swift. Fans squeezed by the rising costs of everything else are noticing, and more importantly, they're not buying. Now, you got to take this on the grand scale. You know, we've got people coming here. You were at Earth, Wind, and Fire, and you said it was a good crowd.
9: Yep. It was a great crowd.
6: Chicago's
9: Sunday.
6: Like, okay. I don't know how that's done. I feel like we're sort of a different animal. We're small. People coming in town's a big deal. Kind of everybody, you know, who's anybody kind of knows that, hey, Earth, Wind, Fire was here or Chicago was here. But I guess in a big city, oh, really? Post Malone was here? I didn't know that.
9: Yeah, well, let's check and see. I don't think there's a ticket available tomorrow night, Morgan Wallen will be at Clemson. I bet there's not a ticket to be at. And people don't care what they pay for those.
6: Yeah. And you know, George Strait did.
9: Oh, 90,000. Yep.
6: I'm sure there are people out there, there are artists out there that still command like that. But that, you know, that's apparently not Post Malone and the Pussycat Dolls. And I don't know if Scherzinger is back with the Pussycat Dolls, Nicole Scherzinger. And you're right. I mean, everything's expensive. I was going to do this in sports, but I'll do it now because it's relevant. This is something with which we are not familiar. The, you know, we have this tournament in April, and there are tickets to that tournament. And on the secondary market, those tickets are expensive. So they're doing the PGA this week in outside Philadelphia. And the PGA sold out of their tickets in July of last year.
9: Wow.
6: And now they're on the secondary market. If you wanted to go to the PGA today, you'd pay less than those people paid for their tickets.
9: Really?
6: Yeah. They're on the secondary market for less than they originally sold for.
9: Well, I'm going to go out on a limb and say that will never happen here.
6: Yeah, I'm pretty sure.
9: Yeah.
6: Yeah, I don't think that's anything Washington Road has to worry about. But it's tough. It's tough. And to your point, I mean, you and I were having a conversation, I believe, off the air about, you know, the price of the tickets here. I mean, it's a ticket. It's hard to find a ticket under $100.
9: Oh, that's days. It's almost impossible.
6: Yeah.
9: For sure.
6: Yeah. Here's AB. Here's some sports.
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11: Well, congratulations goes out to the Greenbrier girls soccer team. They are state champs for the first time in school history after so many close calls. They beat Chamblee 3-0 yesterday. They started the season 0-2, but then won 16 of their last 17 matches. They are the Class 5A champions. Congratulations to them. Also, Coley Cassidy shot a 73 as Grovetown's golf team. By the way, Cassidy, just a freshman. They competing in the Area 3 Championship qualified for the state tournament. That's the first time in school history for the Grovetown boys golf team. Congrats to them. Round one of the PGA Championship gets underway today in New York. The favorites, Scottie Scheffler, Roy McIlroy, Cameron Young, the top three players in the world currently. And the Braves beat the Cubs yesterday 4-1. How about the relief pitching for the Braves? Five relievers combined to allow in five innings just two hits, no runs, struck out six. The Braves are the first team in baseball to get the 30 wins. 2020 Sports, Ashley Brown, 95.1 WGAC.
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6: Okay, news, talk, information, WGAC. It's Augusta's Morning News. Good morning. 6:22 now. Markets were mixed yesterday. The Dow was down 67, but the NASDAQ was up 314. Dow futures this morning are up about 250. Everybody's here. Mary Liz, AB, Joe, John, Mary Liz with a look at what we're following this morning.
9: There was a deadly accident overnight on Old Evans Road in Columbia County. I'll have that story coming up at 6:30.
6: Right, we only have a couple of minutes here. A couple of things. We were talking about Alec Murdoch earlier. Did he testify in the first trial?
9: Yeah. I had to think about it.
6: He did.
9: Yes, yes, yes, yes.
6: Okay.
9: He did.
6: All right. Well, I guess that's part of what she was saying. Don't listen, you know, pay attention to him or don't listen. Okay. Because I wondered if he'd testify in the next trial.
9: You know who I feel sorry for in all of this? His son, Buster, mm-hmm. that has to sit through all this all over again.
6: Yep.
9: If he does.
6: Yeah. And then this woman who was sentenced yesterday, life without parole, for killing her husband.

0: she needed money. So,
1: okay.
0: But you know what I found compelling about that prior to her sentencing was the testimony from their sons.
1: Yeah, didn't want to.
0: They wanted her locked up for life.
1: Yep.
0: And I'm sure that had to weigh heavily on the decision to keep her locked up.
1: Oh, absolutely.
0: Yeah.
1: And you know, I'm going to speculate here, and that's I'm usually wrong. It probably wasn't a well. She tried earlier, I think, and failed.
0: Right.
1: I thought I read, and yep. then succeeded.
0: And supposedly she had a boyfriend too.
1: Oh, they always do.
0: Another little motive. What do you mean they always do?
1: I'd have someone if I was the boyfriend. I'd have someone taste my water.
0: Exactly.
1: Could you go start my car, please?
0: Yeah. If it goes boom, yeah. I don't need a ride.
1: Yeah.
0: Thank you.
1: Yeah, I mean, probably.
0: Sad story.
1: There were probably a lot of. I mean, there was. This wasn't a one-off thing. There was. I don't know if you know. There was probably an unhappy marriage. I'm just going on a limb here.
0: Well,
1: yeah.
0: I think it probably went beyond just money problems. I think at some point in time we've all gone through that, but resorting to fentanyl, mm-hmm. trying to kill the husband is not usually what we do. Sad story, really.
1: Yeah, another family busted up. Weather on the fives this morning, going to be nice. 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Call today, you'll be swimming this summer.
2: Today will be beautiful with plenty of sunshine and a high of 81. Tonight will be clear and cooler with a low of 47. Tomorrow is expected to be pleasant with plenty of sunshine and a high of 80. Saturday will be mostly sunny and warmer with a high of 88. For News Talk and Information WGAC, I'm AccuWeather meteorologist Joe Lundberg.
1: All right, it's clear and 63 degrees now, 626. 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
3: 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Here's Mary Liz Nolan.
4: Good morning. A deadly late-night single-vehicle accident in Columbia County is now under investigation. It happened on Old Evans Road when the driver lost control. The vehicle veered off the road and struck a tree in the front yard of a home. Columbia County Coroner Terry Norman said the driver was a male in his 20s. He was pronounced dead at the scene. His identity has not been released yet. An officer in the Burke County Sheriff's Department arrested in Richmond County last weekend has been demoted and now faces other disciplinary measures. The now formerly Colonel Richard Elam was charged with DUI and other traffic counts in South Augusta. Following an internal review by Burke County authorities, Elam was removed from the command staff duties, demoted, and reassigned to the Burke County Detention Center. The demotion also means a pay cut and suspension of county vehicle driving privileges for the next year. Burke County Sheriff Alfonso Williams says any future policy violations could lead to his immediate termination. A planned water outage in Augusta's downtown that was delayed last week will take place today. Customers in the area of 12th and Broad Streets could experience a loss of water service or low pressure while utility crews relocate a hydrant at that location. The work is part of the Broad Street Improvement Project and is expected to be finished by 5 p.m. today. Once service is fully restored, customers should let their water run for a few minutes if they notice any discoloration. The Aiken County School District's Transportation Department is hosting a hiring event today. They're looking for bus drivers and no experience is needed to apply. Free driver's training will be provided as well as flexible schedules and competitive benefits. The job fair's today from 4 to 6 p.m. at 2457 Jefferson Davis Highway in Warrenville. Officials say they'll be doing on-the-spot interviews, so bring your resume and some references with you. WGAC News Time, 6:32. Alec Murdoch's murder convictions and life sentence for the deaths of his wife and son were overturned yesterday by the South Carolina Supreme Court because the court clerk at his trial suggested he was guilty, but he won't be leaving prison anytime soon. Prosecutors say they plan to retry Murdoch, which likely means there will be another lengthy trial for the case because of the combination of money, power, and treachery that's become a true crime sensation with several streaming miniseries, best-selling books, even dozens of true crime podcasts. State Attorney General Alan Wilson said yesterday he respected the court's decision, but added no one is above the law.
5: Obviously, we have 90 days to determine whether or not we want to seek an appeal on this, but during that time, we're going to evaluate all courses of action. At the end of the day, I can see us absolutely aggressively pursuing a retrial on these murder charges against Mr. Murdoch.
4: His lawyers pointed out that a trial will look a lot different, as the justices also ruled days of evidence at the murder trial about how Murdoch stole from clients, many of them in dire straits, shouldn't be allowed next time. Georgia Governor Brian Kemp has signed a law requiring nonpartisan elections for most local officials in Atlanta's five most populous counties. The move led Fulton County DA Fonnie Willis and another Democratic prosecutor to threaten a lawsuit over the bill's constitutionality. Kemp signed the bill privately Tuesday. Republicans have targeted Willis due to her prosecution of Donald Trump. WGAC News Time now, 6:34. Florida Attorney General James Utmeyer has issued an investigative subpoena to the NFL regarding the Rooney Rule.
6: Utmeyer has issued an investigative subpoena to the league over its diversity-focused Rooney Rule, questioning whether the hiring policy violates state and federal anti-discrimination laws. The rule, created to increase opportunities for minority coaching and front office candidates, requires teams to interview diverse candidates for head coach, coordinator, and key managerial positions. The NFL says the policy promotes fairness and equal opportunity, while Florida officials argue it may amount to race-based hiring practices. The move adds to the growing national debate over diversity, equity, and inclusion policies in both sports and corporate America. Jay Berman, Fox News.
4: WGAC News Time, 6:35. 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
3: 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Thank you, ma'am. 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
7: Today will be beautiful with plenty of sunshine, reaching a high of 81. Tonight will be clear and cooler with a low of 47. Tomorrow is expected to be pleasant with plenty of sunshine and a high of 80. By Saturday, it will be mostly sunny and warmer with a high of 88. Sunday will bring humid conditions with a mix of clouds and sun, also reaching a high of 88. For News Talk and Information WGAC, I'm AccuWeather meteorologist Joe Lundberg.
3: All right, thanks, Joe. Yeah, got the makings of a pretty morning. It is clear and 63 degrees now, 6:36. 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
5: Well, the Atlanta Braves bullpen continues to be outstanding. Yesterday against the Cubs, the Braves had five relievers come in, and in 4 2/3 innings, they allowed just two hits and no runs as the Braves win 4-1 over Chicago. Mike Yastrzemski had a pinch hit double to break open a tie in the eighth, and the Braves are now the first team in baseball to get to 30 wins. The Bravos, by the way, take on the Cubs again tonight at 7:15. Round one today of the PGA Championship in New York gets underway with your favorite Scottie Scheffler, but also keep an eye on usual suspects Roy McIlroy and Cameron Young. In the NBA playoffs, 30 points for James Harden as Cleveland beat Detroit in overtime, 117-113. Cleveland leads that series now 3-2. Friday, a doubleheader. Detroit at Cleveland with the Cavs up 3-2 and San Antonio at Minnesota with the Spurs up 3-2. And congratulations to your Class 5A state champions in girls soccer, Greenbrier. They shut out Chamblee yesterday 3-0 to take home their first title in school history. 2020 Sports, Ashley Brown, 95.1 WGAC.
6: WGAC is ready to celebrate Armed Forces Day with Thunder Over Evans, Saturday, May 16th at the Evans Town Center Park. Armed Forces Day is a day where we celebrate the men and women who serve our country in all branches of the military. A day full of music, food, cold beer, then we top off the night with the largest fireworks show you'll ever see. That also includes a drone light show that you'll never forget. The best part about this celebration is that it's free to get in. So bring the family, your friends, anyone you claim, and let's have fun with WGAC.
7: All right, news talk information, WGAC. It's Augusta's Morning News. Good morning, 642, 18 till 7. A little bit of sports with Mary Liz, AB, and John. Second golf major getting underway in about 3 minutes outside Philadelphia at a course called Aronimink. It's the PGA, and Rory is playing hurt.
8: What happened to him?
7: Oh, he's got himself a little blister.
8: A blister?
7: Under the nail of his little toe.
8: Ooh, that's got to hurt.
7: So they've taken off the nail.
8: Ooh.
7: And they've wrapped the toe. He said it doesn't affect him when he's playing, when he's swinging. It affects him when he walks.
8: Oh, that's all?
7: That's all.
8: Okay.
7: So he tees off a little bit later on this morning. As I mentioned, the first group going off now in like a couple of minutes. So we've got this woman, Catherine Legg, British woman, and she's going to attempt to do what other guys have done, but no woman has ever done. She's going to try and qualify this weekend for the Indianapolis 500. She has raced in the race before, and then she's going to try to go to Charlotte and do the Coca-Cola 600. Only five drivers have attempted what they call the double. That includes going 1,100 miles in a day, the 500 and the 600.
8: Jeez.
7: Tony Stewart is the only one to do all 1,100 miles. He finished sixth at Indy 25 years ago, and then third at Charlotte. John Andretti, Robbie Gordon, Kurt Busch, and most recently Kyle Larson are the other four drivers to attempt it. Larson missed the start of the Coca-Cola 600 a couple of years ago because Indy was delayed by rain. He crashed out of both events last season. Ms. Legg is 45 years old. Made her NASCAR Cup Series debut last season. Best finish, 17th at the Brickyard 400. This will be her fifth Indy 500 with a career best finish of 22nd, if she qualifies, which they're doing this weekend.
8: I'll bet she will.
7: Oh, probably. Yeah, I don't think you'd count her, you know, as being able to do this if you didn't think she was going to make the Indy 500.
8: I'll tell you, it was such big news. I don't remember anybody prior to this, but back home in Indiana when I was still
7: living
8: there. Yes, go ahead.
7: Back home again in Indiana.
8: Is that your official audition for this? I think they've got somebody for this year.
7: I think Jim Cornelison, I think that's his name, does it.
8: Yeah. Since I guess you have to be named Jim because it was Jim Neighbors prior to that.
7: And then they, when Jim couldn't do it, they ran tape.
8: Oh, yeah, that's right. That's not the same.
7: Mary Liz, continues.
8: I continue. No, I was going to say it was such big news when Janet Guthrie was, I think, the first female to run in Indy.
7: Hold on here. Keep talking. And I wonder how long ago that was.
8: It was a couple decades ago. And then we had Danica Patrick.
7: Now she wants you to buy car insurance.
8: Now she does. Yeah, that's what it's come to.
7: Janet Guthrie is 88 years old.
8: So I think she's not running this year. Those pit stops might need to be a little longer.
7: She's 88 years old. It was,
8: I think I went to the race.
7: It was 1977.
8: Was it?
7: 50 years ago.
8: You know, I might have been at that race.
7: Give or take. Wow.
8: In 77.
7: You'd have blown me over if you told me it was 49 years ago.
8: Yeah. Well.
7: Wow.
8: She was a trailblazer back then.
7: Yep.
8: Fun facts to know and tell. Another one of those things we know a little about.
7: Exactly.
8: Right?
7: Exactly, yeah. Weather on the Fives this morning. Look at it. It's pretty. Weather on the Fives brought to you by Peachtree Pools. Call today. You'll be swimming this summer.
9: Today will be beautiful with plenty of sunshine and a high of 81. Tonight will be clear and cooler with a low of 47. Tomorrow is expected to be pleasant with plenty of sunshine and a high of 80. Saturday will be mostly sunny and warmer with a high of 88. For News Talk and Information WGAC, I'm AccuWeather meteorologist Joe Lundberg.
7: 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It's 63. It's 646. 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
7: And News Talk Information, WGAC, 10 till 7. The markets were mixed yesterday. The Dow was down 67, but the NASDAQ was up 314. Dow futures this morning are up about 300. Austin coming up in 30 minutes. Find out what's on his mind this morning with Mary Liz and AB and Joe and John and anybody else. Mary Liz with a look at what we're following this morning.
8: Construction is almost finished on the new Wellstar MCG Columbia County Medical Center in Grovetown. I'll have that update coming just after 7.
7: Okay. Where is that?
8: So, I can't think of the name of the road. Okay, if you are going down Horizon South Parkway and you make the left turn, like you're going to the Walmart there, Grovetown, you know, whatever the shopping center.
7: Lewiston Road?
8: It's off of Lewiston.
7: Okay.
8: Yes. And the Y in Grovetown is on that road. And if you just go
7: further down,
8: it's right there on
7: heading,
8: the left.
7: Heading toward Wrightsboro?
8: Yes.
7: Okay.
8: Yes.
7: All right.
8: Can't miss it. It's a rather large facility. I'm going to go out on a limb here and say it's probably just going to be state of the art, beautiful.
7: Oh, sure.
8: Yeah.
7: Oh, yeah. And we won't pay for that. Insurance won't do it. Okay.
8: But it seems like it's just moved right along. Like, you know, they've been right on target with when they hope to have it open.
7: I just don't go that way that often.
8: Well, I
7: do sometimes, but not often. Okay. God, I don't. But boy, I think I've gone down Wrightsboro and taken the right and gone to that area. And I it doesn't mean just because I don't remember, it doesn't mean it wasn't happening.
8: Well, that's true.
7: If you're passing the Walmart and heading toward Wrightsboro,
8: yes,
7: on the left or the right,
8: it'll be on the left.
7: Okay. World Health Organization released a report on social disconnection. 1 in 6 people worldwide is lonely. It says the condition contributes to about 871,000 deaths per year. They're identifying digital technology as the driver in all of this, warning about excessive screen time, harmful online interactions, especially among young people. Someone, with the World Health Organization, warned of the banality of evil, the danger that arises when ordinary people stop thinking for themselves. I was behind that person the other day. Under the pressure of ideology or indifference, they lose the habit of moral judgment, become complicit in wrongdoing without fully confronting what they're doing. They say it's not just a health document. It reflects a deeper problem, a growing crisis of the person in digital society. Around the world, international order is under strain. Human rights are often violated with impunity. Moral language can sound increasingly hollow, but we're just buried in our phones and in our pads and whatever it might be. And I'm not here to tell you that I'm not doing it. I get the weekly report. I guess it's an Apple thing. I get the weekly report about how much time I spend on the phone each day.
8: Are you stunned ever?
7: Oh, yeah.
8: Yeah.
7: Oh, yeah. It can't be that long. But, you know, well, I don't. Well,
8: does it break it down for you in terms of like what was your longest time to
7: Might.
8: It's just cumulative.
7: No, it might. But it just
8: John doesn't want to know.
7: I don't want to know that.
8: John's if I wanted to know, I'd ask.
7: But just, you know. Feel secure that I clear my browser on a regular basis.
8: the evidence is gone.
7: So, certain movies won't appear on your hotel bill.
8: Oh.
7: But I don't know. Titles will not appear on your hotel bill.
8: Thank you.
7: I'll tell you, it tells me like 9 hours a day.
8: And, you know, you think about that and you're like, what am I doing?
7: It can't be 9 hours a day.
8: But I can see... Just because we're all so guilty of this. Mm-hmm. You got a couple of minutes, whether you're like me yesterday sitting in the dentist office waiting to be called. What did I do? I had my phone in my hand. I'm scrolling, looking at my email. Yep.
7: That's, or if you sit there and I've done habit. This, I brought my AirPods for appointments like that. And I fired up a television show and just kind of watched it, you know, with my AirPods and things. And you're right then and there. You know, what if you're waiting 30, 45 minutes? You know, there's 30, 45 minutes.
8: I could be on my phone.
7: I am on my phone.
8: I could be, you know, looking at the latest gossip on Facebook, for heaven's sake. And buying things. Hey, I don't think I've bought anything for the baby since you asked me the last time.
7: Well, when was that? Yesterday?
8: Monday?
7: No, I wasn't here Monday.
8: Okay, well then Tuesday.
7: Okay. All right, so we're in 48 hours and counting.
8: Okay. It's been painful.
7: 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They nail it. Every time they nail it.
9: Today will be beautiful with plenty of sunshine reaching a high of 81. Tonight will be clear and cooler with a low of 47. Tomorrow is expected to be pleasant with plenty of sunshine and a high of 80. By Saturday, it will be mostly sunny and warmer with a high of 88. Sunday will bring humid conditions with a mix of clouds and sun also reaching a high of 88. For News Talk and Information WGAC, I'm AccuWeather meteorologist Joe Lundberg.
7: Okay, thanks, Joe. Yeah, looking outside, looks like it's going to be a pretty morning. Beautiful. Clear, sunny. 62 degrees now. It's 4 till 7. Don't run late. 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
2: President Trump honored at a Chinese state banquet. I'm Dave Anthony, Fox News.
3: I'd now like to raise a glass and propose a toast to the rich and enduring ties between the American and Chinese people.
2: The president also invited China's leader to the White House in September after Xi Jinping offered a toast of prosperity.
4: And the China-U.S. relationship is the most important bilateral relationship in the world. We must make it work and never mess it up.
2: Now they're having dinner 12 hours ahead of us following talks between the two leaders. Fox's Aisha Hosni reports from Beijing. Trade was a big topic of discussion, and
5: both countries agree that Iran can never have a nuclear weapon. And after reading through this readout, there was really nothing in there that said that China was going to help pressure Iran in any way to ending the conflict.
2: And she also got a statement from China after the talks ended.
5: This is a not so thinly veiled warning from the Chinese Ministry a foreign affairs spokeswoman on Taiwan, the issue of Taiwan, which, by the way, gets a ton of its defense weapons from the U.S. This is what she wrote. President Xi stressed to President Trump that the Taiwan question is the most important issue in China-U.S. relations.
2: There's another meeting of leaders that may or may not have happened.
6: The office of Israeli Prime Minister Benjamin Netanyahu announced he met with the president of the UAE, resulting in a historic breakthrough in relations. But the United Arab Emirates insists no such meeting occurred. The visit, said to have happened in secret during the Iran war. The announcement came a day after the US ambassador to Israel revealed the Israelis had sent the UAE Iron Dome air defense weapons and personnel. The Arab state has faced Iranian missile and drone fire in recent months.
2: That's Fox's Jonathan Savage, and Iran has seized another ship in the Strait of Hormuz. 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
14: Today will be beautiful with plenty of sunshine and a high of 81. Tonight will be clear and cooler with a low of 47. Tomorrow is expected to be pleasant with plenty of sunshine and a high of 80. Saturday will be mostly sunny and warmer with a high of 88. For news, talk, and information, WGAC, I'm AccuWeather meteorologist Joe Lundberg.
12: Good morning. We're coming up on 6 minutes after 7 o'clock. I'm Mary Liz Nolan in the WGAC 24-hour news traffic and weather center. There was a deadly accident late last night on Old Evans Road in Columbia County. The coroner's office said the driver veered off the road and struck a tree in the front yard of a home. We only have been told by coroner Terry Norman that the driver was a male in his 20s who died at the scene. His identity has not been released yet. Authorities continue to investigate a series of unauthorized inspections at multiple schools by a Richmond County Fire Department employee. School officials say those visits appeared to be legitimate, but later learned they were never authorized by the fire department, sparking an investigation by the school board with the sheriffs and fire departments. Neither students nor staff were involved in any of the bogus inspectors' visits, and there were no disruptions to school operations. The fire department issued a statement saying they are cooperating completely with the school board and sheriff's investigations. We're a few months away from the opening of the new WellStar MCG Columbia County Medical Center in Grovetown. The 254,000 square foot facility is located on Gateway Boulevard and will provide level 2 trauma care. The nearly $350 million 100 bed hospital is tentatively scheduled to open at the end of August. Another busy weekend in the Evanstown Center area of Columbia County is just ahead. Officials are advising residents of 2 road closures prior to and during the Thunder Over Evans event. Antebellum Way will be closed to traffic starting at 7 a.m. tomorrow and will remain closed through midnight Saturday. The second closing is planned for Evanstown Center Boulevard between Encore Lane and the 7,000 block of Evanstown Center, starting at 10 o'clock Saturday morning through midnight. The closures are intended to limit vehicle-pedestrian conflicts during a time when pedestrian traffic is expected to be extremely heavy in the Evanstown Center area for Thunder Over Evans. WGAC News Time, 8 minutes after 7. 11 people who survived a plane crash about 50 miles off the Florida coast were on a life raft for hours and had no idea anyone was coming to save them when rescue crews from the U.S. military arrived. The plane was flying between 2 airports in the Bahamas when it suffered engine failure on Tuesday. The pilot ditched the plane in the ocean and everyone on board made it onto the life raft. Rescue crews from the Air Force Reserve and the U.S. Coast Guard arrived and hosted all of them to safety. WGAC News Time coming up on 9 minutes after 7. 2 new Fear Factor specials will see some contestants being deprived of sleep.
15: Johnny Knoxville is pushing the boundaries of contestants in a new 2-part special, Fear Factor 48 Hours of Fear, where they compete in 5 extreme challenges.
16: But there's one critical thing you will not be doing: sleeping. Ah!
15: The special features six players competing for a $50,000 prize while being pushed through 48 hours of total exhaustion. Part 1 premieres at 9 p.m. Eastern on Fox, with Part 2 airing May 21st. Both episodes will stream on Hulu the next day. The first 24 hours include darkling beetles held in their mouths, a spelling bee covered in live bees, and shock collars used to keep them awake through the night. Michelle Polino, Fox News.
12: A licensed drug addiction counselor who delivered the ketamine that killed Friends star Matthew Perry has been sentenced to 2 years. Eric Fleming got the sentence in a Los Angeles federal court yesterday. He had pleaded guilty to distribution of ketamine, resulting in death. WGAC News Time coming up on 10 minutes after 7. We've got a couple of grass fires to tell you about. Crews still on the scene of the 3600 block of Peach Orchard Road and now in the 3900 block of Bird Road. 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
14: Today will be beautiful with plenty of sunshine, reaching a high of 81. Tonight will be clear and cooler with a low of 47. Tomorrow is expected to be pleasant with plenty of sunshine and a high of 80. By Saturday, it will be mostly sunny and warmer with a high of 88. Sunday will bring humid conditions with a mix of clouds and sun, also reaching a high of 88. For News Talk and Information WGAC, I'm AccuWeather meteorologist Joe Lundberg.
13: All right, thanks, Joe. It's sunny. It's 61. It's 7:16. 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
13: 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It's Augusta's Morning News. Hello, good morning. 7:18, time for Austin. Find out what's on his mind. Commentary brought to you by Peachtree Pools. Call today. You'll be swimming this summer.
26: It's a term you hear often, homestead exemption. What does it mean? How do you get it? How have you not had it? Holy cow, all these questions answered this afternoon on the Austin Road Show, but I'll tell you a little more about it right after this. In all the years that I've been professionally dealing with taxpayer issues related to government policy, tax collection issues, appraising issues, you would think that everyone in the CSRA would know what a homestead exemption is. I am appalled so many times when we had the conversations concerning the ongoing data center income tax windfall that we're supposed to be getting in a couple of years, that the homestead exemption trigger is for some reason alien to a lot of folks, and they have no earthly idea what it is, why they should have it, why they do have it, why they don't have it, et cetera, et cetera. Well, today we're going to try and take some of the mystery out of that. Tax Commissioner for Columbia County, Wayne Bridges, an old friend, will be with us in studio, answer your questions, and try and clarify some of what the mystery happens to be around the term homestead exemption. And by the way, there are a number of them. Some are built around your status as a veteran, your status as an able or disabled person, your age, and of course, your personal ownership of your home. So again, this afternoon, Wayne Bridges, Columbia County Tax Commissioner, will be in studio. All things homestead exemption. You're going to want to hear this, and perhaps we'll get a few more specific numbers when it comes to exactly what the the property tax relief that's connected to the $8.5 million that's already sitting in the bank right now. Whew, it's a confusing subject, but how much is going to go to each individual homestead exemption holder in Columbia County? Again, this afternoon, check it out, the Austin Road Show. Wayne Bridges, Columbia County Tax Commissioner, in with us answering all your homestead exemption questions. There we go. That's Comment for this morning. I'm Austin Rhodes, 95.1 FM News Talk, WGAC.
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5: Well, Columbia County is loaded with great golf teams, and teams like Lakeside and Greenbrier have won state championships. But the Grovetown boys have never qualified for the state tournament until this year. In the Area 3 championships led by freshman Coley Cassidy, who shot 73, Grovetown's boys qualified for the Class 6A state tournament. Good luck to them. The Greenbrier girls are state champs in soccer, 16-3 their record. They lost their first two games of the year, but then they rattled off 16 wins in their last 17 matches, including a 3-0 win in the Class 5A state championship against Chamblee yesterday. Congratulations to those young ladies. Braves baseball, Atlanta, the first team in the Major Leagues to get the 30 wins. They beat Chicago 4-1. Mike Yastrzemski broke open a tie with a pinch hit RBI double in the eighth. Drake Baldwin hit his 11th home run in the win. The Braves and Cubs play again tonight at 7:15. And round one of the PGA Championship gets underway, the year's second major up in New York. 2020 Sports, Ashley Brown, 95.1 WGAC.
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13: Okay, news talk, information, WGAC. It's Augusta's morning news on a good-looking Thursday morning, 7:22 now. Markets were mixed yesterday. The Dow, not helpful, down 67. NASDAQ, helpful, up 314. Now Dow futures up near 400 this morning. With Mary Liz and Joe and AB and John. Mary Liz with a look at what we're following this morning.
12: Big drug bust yesterday. I'll tell you about that one coming from Richmond County at 7:30.
13: You mentioned in the last newscast we were talking a thunder over Evans is Saturday.
12: Yes. What a great show that is.
13: It's free. Starts at, I believe it's 6. And you mentioned there's going to be some traffic.
12: Boy, oh boy.
13: I would think both ways. Traffic getting there, traffic leaving.
12: Yeah, absolutely. It's well worth it. But yeah, take your patience with you. You're not going to get out of there in particular. You're not going to get out of there quickly. Let's just say that. But it's the most spectacular fireworks show you will ever see. It really is. And then, you know, top it off with the drones. And yep. And for folks that don't know what we're talking about, if you ever watched America's Got Talent, these guys, they finished, like, you know, toward the top of the game as far as the season was concerned. It's spectacular. It really is.
13: What if you think of drone, you know, drones, you know,
12: we're not thinking about the ones making deliveries.
13: Yeah, or the ones that are flying over Augusta National during the Masters and things like that.
12: What, it's a light show.
13: What they can, it's unbelievable what they can do with these drones these days.

0: Just you know, be mindful because the whole damn city's torn up.
1: Oh my word! No kidding.
0: I would love to have I'd love to have the barrel commission. I'd love to sell orange barrels.
1: You could have retired a long time ago.
0: Yeah, I could have. Just downtown alone.
1: Just going back to the Lewiston Road project, you could have retired years ago.
0: You know, we're going to be, I used to say this, but we're going to be a heck of a city once we're finished.
1: Yes. Hope we live long enough to see it.
0: But again, a lot of the downtown stuff's supposed to be done by the end of the year.
1: I know. Fingers it's going to be great.
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2: Today will be beautiful with plenty of sunshine and a high of 81. Tonight will be clear and cooler with a low of 47. Tomorrow is expected to be pleasant with plenty of sunshine and a high of 80. Saturday will be mostly sunny and warmer with a high of 88. For news, talk, and information, WGAC, I'm AccuWeather meteorologist Joe Lundberg.
0: All right, thanks, Joe. Pretty day. Sunshine, 61 degrees, 726. 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
2: 7:30 with Augusta's Morning News. Here's Mary Liz Nolan.
3: Good morning. Three people have been charged after a local drug trafficking investigation. The Richmond County Sheriff and Marshals Departments conducted the probe into a group believed to be using commercial airline flights to traffic narcotics through the CSRA. Two men, Julian Gutierrez and Rigoberto Santa Cruz, were arrested at Augusta Regional Airport when they were found with more than 100 pounds of marijuana inside multiple suitcases. A third suspect, Augustin Castaneda, was found with another 65 pounds of pot at the West Bank Inn on Washington Road. All three were charged with trafficking. Officials said the marijuana had an estimated street value of more than $230,000. Officials say a former custodian at Columbia Middle School in Grovetown faces criminal charges in connection with some off-campus incidents. They say Davis Rivastava is under investigation by outside law enforcement for incidents not involving any students at Columbia Middle, but a statement offered no details about the alleged incidents. A heads up that a planned water outage in Augusta's downtown that was delayed last week will take place today. Customers in the area of 12th and Broad Streets could experience a loss of water service or low water pressure while utility crews relocate a hydrant at that location. The work is part of the Broad Street Improvement project and is expected to be finished today by 5 p.m. Now, once service is fully restored, customers should let their water run for a few minutes if they notice any discoloration. WGAC News Time 7:32. Alex Murdoch's murder convictions and life sentences for the deaths of his wife and son were overturned yesterday by the South Carolina Supreme Court. Now, prosecutors say they plan to retry Murdoch, which likely means there's going to be another lengthy trial for the case. That because of the combination of money, power, and treachery, has become a true crime sensation with several streaming miniseries, also some best-selling books out, even dozens of true crime podcasts.
4: The infamous former South Carolina attorney now gets the chance to prove that he did not kill his wife and he did not kill his son. The state Supreme Court unanimously overturning the murder convictions and Murdoch's double life sentences. As the justices say, the former court clerk, Becky Hill, tainted the jury, specifically wanting them to give Murdoch a guilty verdict to sell more copies of the book she planned to write. And they say Hill let her desire for public attention overcome her duty to her oath of office. Hill did plead guilty to perjury, obstruction of justice, and misconduct back in December. She's now serving 3 years of probation. And on top of the court clerk aspect of this, the justices also say bringing evidence of Murdoch's financial crimes into the murder trial was going too far.
3: Murdoch did plead guilty to stealing around $12 million from his clients. He is currently serving a 40-year federal sentence at the same time as a 27-year state sentence for other financial crimes. Republican senators in Louisiana have advanced a plan to eliminate one of two majority black U.S. House districts for this year's elections. Meanwhile, Georgia Governor Brian Kemp announced he is calling lawmakers back to work to consider redistricting. The Georgia session in June will focus on changes for the 2028 elections for both U.S. House and state legislative districts. An intruder was killed on a Denver runway after exploiting a security gap at one of the nation's busiest airports last week. Aviation and risk experts said the runway fatality represents a clear security failure.
5: In a joint statement, the DJC Law and Ramos law firm reveal they intend to sue the city and county of Denver on behalf of at least eight passengers on board a plane that struck and killed a man during takeoff at Denver International Airport Friday.
6: This airplane aborted at 127 knots on the runway. That significant mass at that speed, coming to such a significant stop, It can't be understated.
5: Ramos Law Aviation Division Director Joe LaRusso speaking with Denver's Fox 31 News. The complaint would seek more than $10 million in damages, with claims including that passengers sustained physical and psychological injuries when an engine fire forced an evacuation. Kristen Goodwin, Fox News.
3: From the WGAC 24-hour news traffic and weather center, it's now 7:35 and 62 degrees. I'm Mary Liz Nolan.
2: You know, I mean, I don't want those people paying for their medical situations, but really, to sue?
3: Oh, I know.
2: What are you supposed to do?
3: Yeah, you could see that one coming.
2: Well, yeah probably so. Mm-hmm. All right. Thank you, ma'am. 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
7: Today will be beautiful with plenty of sunshine, reaching a high of 81. Tonight will be clear and cooler with a low of 47. Tomorrow is expected to be pleasant with plenty of sunshine and a high of 80. By Saturday, it will be mostly sunny and warmer with a high of 88. Sunday will bring humid conditions with a mix of clouds and sun, also reaching a high of 88. For News Talk and Information WGAC, I'm AccuWeather meteorologist Joe Lundberg.
2: Okay, sunshine, 61 degrees. It is 7:36 already. Don't run late. 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
8: Well, congratulations goes out to the Greenbrier girls soccer team. They are state champs for the first time in school history after so many close calls. They beat Chamblee 3-0 yesterday. They started the season 0-2, but then won 16 of their last 17 matches. They are the Class 5A champions. Congratulations to them. Also, Coley Cassidy shot a 73 as Grovetown's golf team. By the way, Cassidy, just a freshman. They competing in the Area 3 championship, qualified for the state tournament. That's the first time in school history for the Grovetown boys golf team. Congrats to them. Round one of the PGA championship gets underway today in New York. The favorites, well, Scottie Scheffler, Rory McIlroy, Cameron Young, the top three players in the world currently. And the Braves beat the Cubs yesterday 4-1. How about the relief pitching for the Braves? Five relievers combined to allow in five innings just two hits, no runs, struck out six. The Braves are the first team in baseball to get the 30 wins. 2020 Sports, Ashley Brown, 95.1 WGAC.
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10: Alrighty. 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WGAC, it's Augusta's Morning News. Good morning. Pretty now? Pretty all day. We'll get to the forecast for you here in just a few minutes. Coming up in 30 minutes. Got a lottery story for you. And spoiler alert, I'll tell you the states with the worst drivers, we're not in the top 10. Okay. That and more coming up in about 30 minutes from now. Well, pretty now and pretty this weekend and getting a little warmer. And you know, the heat is on the way. 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
2: Today will be beautiful with plenty of sunshine and a high of 81. Tonight will be clear and cooler with a low of 47. Tomorrow is expected to be pleasant with plenty of sunshine and a high of 80. Saturday will be mostly sunny and warmer with a high of 88. For news, talk, and information, WGAC, I'm AccuWeather meteorologist Joe Lundberg.
1: Okay, it's sunny. It's 62. It's nice. 7:46, news, talk, information, WGAC.
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1: News talk information, WGAC. It's Augusta's morning news. Good morning. 10 till 8 already. Markets yesterday were mixed. The Dow down 67, the NASDAQ up 314. Dow futures this morning, though, up about 340. With Mary Liz and AB and Joe and John, Mary Liz with a look at what we're following this morning.
12: The average Social Security recipient is expected to see a little bit bigger cost of living increase next year. I'll have that story coming up just after 8.
1: Yay. More free money.
12: More money to spend.
1: Got my free money yesterday.
12: Did you?
1: Mm-hmm.
12: It's already spent, isn't it?
1: No, some.
12: Yeah.
1: Goes right to paying off some of the stuff I've been doing lately.
12: Mm-hmm.
1: Try to get into the habit of do it and pay it.
12: That's the best thing to do.
1: Yeah. Going to be a little tough in a few weeks up in the Hamptons, but...
12: Yeah, well, don't get any $40 old-fashioned.
1: Well, I was in D.C. when
12: I
1: get my $40.
12: I figure you could probably find a $40 one there as well.
1: You know, when I get back next week, I found a story last night on the Hamptons. I didn't want to get to it today. We'll do it next week. Just about the cost of stuff up there.
12: Yet you keep going back.
1: Yeah, this will be third or fourth time.
12: Never been.
1: Well,
12: is it well worth the trip?
1: Well,
12: it's a lot of trouble to get there, isn't it?
1: Nobody flies into it much anymore. At least you could fly into the city and drive, but that's kind of a nightmare. But yeah, it's tough to fly right into what Islip, New York, which is about 30 miles, 40 miles away. Yeah, it's tough. But you know,
12: is there anything like affordable in the Hamptons?
1: Well, I mean,
12: dumb question.
1: I mean,
12: or does it live up to its reputation?
1: First answer, not much.
12: Okay.
1: Second answer, I mean, you can eat. I mean, you can do fine dining, which, you know, you can do fine dining here and find yourself a $50 or $60 steak, and you can do that up there. But you can also go into, you know, the sandwich shop or something. Eh, all that's reasonable. Lodging? Mm-mm, not reasonable.
12: That's why you sleep in your car.
1: Shopping, you know, like for goods, clothes.
12: Oh, so I wouldn't be doing baby shopping then? No.
1: Mm-mm.
12: Okay.
1: No.
12: Okay. It'd be fun to look.
1: That's what we do.
12: Mm-hmm.
1: That's what we do.
12: I do enjoy looking.
1: Uh-huh. I've heard that. So I don't get on many soapboxes because I'll slip. But I get on the soapbox about a colonoscopy. Thank you, old folks radio.
12: Oh, here we go.
1: No. This will be about ultra-processed foods. Okay. I'm not a fan of... I mean, I eat it. I spirit of full disclosure, yeah.
12: We all do. Even those of us that try to do better, still do.
1: Increasing your daily consumption of ultra-processed foods by just 10%, which they say is basically a small bag of potato chips, may raise your risk of dementia. Even if you normally eat a healthy, plant-rich diet, ultra-processed foods make up about 53% of all of our calories. That's probably not good. Kids obtain 62% of their calories from ultra-processed foods. The study could only show an association, not a direct cause and effect. However, the association was not changed by adherence to the Mediterranean diet, indicating that this is linked to food processing rather than simply food displacement. There's a good word for you. There is a silver lining for folks who commit to lowering their ultra-processed food intake over the long haul. Replacing ultra-processed food with minimally processed and whole foods over a 5 to 6 year period was linked to a 12% lower risk of cognitive decline. Adults in their 50s and 60s who cut many unhealthy foods from their diet over a decade have an 11% lower risk of Alzheimer's and dementia compared with adults whose diets don't change. And ultra-processed food is everywhere. They tell you to shop on the outside of the grocery store. You know, once you go down the aisles, it's pretty much ultra-processed food. But one of the sneaky ultra-processed food thingies, you know, maybe you think about this, maybe you know this, maybe you don't. You know, you go to the deli counter and you're going to make a sandwich. Give me some meat. That's processed.
12: I was going to say the same thing.
1: Yeah, that's processed.
12: But then, you know, I can always find the good in everything.
1: Well,
12: there's some protein somewhere.
1: Make yourself,
12: slap some cheese on there, you know, you got some dairy.
1: Yeah, but for the most part, that's probably, it's hard.
12: That's it. That's all there is to it.
1: I'm sorry?
12: I polish it off with ice cream, which is more dairy. It's all good.
1: And in the 30-some years that I've known you, you've never gained a pound.
12: Probably.
1: You have.
12: I gain it, I lose it, then okay. I find it, you yeah. know.
1: Our weather on the fives this morning brought to you by RCS Roofing, rcsroofing.net, where they nail it every time.
2: Today will be beautiful with plenty of sunshine, reaching a high of 81. Tonight will be clear and cooler with a low of 47. Tomorrow is expected to be pleasant with plenty of sunshine and a high of 80. By Saturday, it will be mostly sunny and warmer with a high of 88. Sunday will bring humid conditions with a mix of clouds and sun, also reaching a high of 88. For News Talk and Information WGAC, I'm AccuWeather meteorologist Joe Lundberg.
1: Okay, it is sunny. It is pretty. It is 61 degrees. It is 4 till 8 already. Don't run late. 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
0: make our relationship work and not mess it up. I'm Dave Anthony, Fox News. That's what China's leader said at a state banquet with President Trump.
21: Achieving the great rejuvenation of the Chinese nation and making America great again can go hand in hand.
0: Then Xi Jinping offered a toast to prosperity. The president used the same word in his toast.
22: Together we have the chance to draw on these values to create a future of greater prosperity, cooperation, and happiness.
0: Fox's Jackie Heinrich reports from Beijing.
23: That followed a meeting between them where they discussed ways to expand market access, cooperation between the two countries. The Strait of Hormuz, the Iran war, Taiwan all came up, but they were not addressed in the remarks at the state banquet. The statement, though, from the White House on the topic of Iran gave us a little bit more background on maybe the more tense topics behind closed doors. It said the two sides agreed that the Strait of Hormuz must remain open to support the free flow of energy.
0: And as Fox's Trey Yingst reports from Tel Aviv, that's a big deal.
24: The Chinese are the largest importer of Iranian crude oil in the world. And when we look at Iranian military action in the Strait of Hormuz and the country's nuclear program, these are both directly funded by those oil exports. Reports this morning indicate Iran has seized another vessel off the coast of the UAE. Secretary of State Marco Rubio told Fox's Sean Hannity that the Chinese should play a more active role in getting Iran to change course.
25: The countries of the world, economies are melting down because of this crisis in the Straits. They're going to be buying less Chinese product.
0: The day after South Carolina's Supreme Court threw out Alec Murdoch's convictions and life sentence in the killings of his wife and son in 2021 over a court clerk's misconduct, State Attorney General Alan Wilson just told Fox they will retry him and...
26: Well, first off, I want people to understand that our office secured convictions on financial crimes that will keep Alex Murdoch in prison for several more decades, so he's not going anywhere.
0: America's listening to Fox News.
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2: Today will be beautiful with plenty of sunshine and a high of 81. Tonight will be clear and cooler with a low of 47. Tomorrow is expected to be pleasant with plenty of sunshine and a high of 80. Saturday will be mostly sunny and warmer with a high of 88. For news, talk, and information, WGAC, I'm AccuWeather meteorologist Joe Lundberg.
32: Good morning. It's now 6 minutes after 8 o'clock. I'm Mary Liz Nolan in the WGAC 24-hour news traffic and weather center. More details have been released about a fatal accident late last night on Old Evans Road in Columbia County. Authorities say a Ford Mustang was headed south on Old Evans Road when the vehicle ran off the roadway, striking two street signs. That vehicle then went off the road again, striking a power pole and a tree. It also struck a vehicle in the yard of the home in the 200 block of Old Evans Road, overturned, hit another tree before coming to rest on its roof. The driver was pronounced dead at the scene. Now, officials say the power lines from that pole fell into the roadway and two other vehicles struck those power lines. Authorities say they had to close the road for about 2 hours, setting up a detour until authorities could clear that area. The driver who was killed in that accident, his identity has not been released yet. Officials have only said it was a male in his 20s. We're a few months away from the opening of the new Wellstar MCG Columbia County Medical Center in Grovetown. The 254,000 square foot facility is on Gateway Boulevard. It'll provide level 2 trauma care. The nearly $350 million 100 bed hospital is tentatively scheduled to open at the end of August. Two area sheriff's departments are investigating the discovery of human remains. It all started with a tip received by the Aiken County Sheriff's Office about the discovery that sent officers to a Barnwell County location just off Highway 37 in Blackville. Remains were found after a search and excavation operation. Further details were not available, but the Barnwell County Coroner's Office had joined in the investigation to determine the remains' identity and cause of death. Social Security recipients could see a bigger cost of living increase in their monthly benefits deposit next year. The Senior Citizens League is predicting the amount will rise from 2.8% this year to 3.9% in 2027. The average Social Security monthly benefit is expected to increase by slightly more than $81 a month. WGAC News Time, 8 minutes after 8. Some Miami residents have sued President Trump, Miami-Dade College, and Florida officials over plans to donate some downtown Miami property for a Trump presidential library.
3: Several Miami residents and a nonprofit group are suing President Trump, Florida officials, and trustees of Miami-Dade College over plans for his presidential library, a project critics say looks more like a luxury real estate deal. The lawsuit challenges the state's transfer of nearly 3 acres of prime downtown waterfront land, reportedly worth more than $300 million, for just $10. Plaintiffs argue the deal is unconstitutional and illegally enriches the president at the expense of college students and the surrounding community. Carmen Roberts, Fox News.
32: A judge ruled yesterday that a Utah mother who wrote a children's book about grief after her husband's death will serve life in prison without parole for his murder. Curry Richens was convicted in March of poisoning her husband Eric with fentanyl in 2022. A jury also found her guilty of insurance fraud, forgery, and attempted murder for a previous poisoning attempt. And Harvey Weinstein's lawyers say their client felt chest pains as jurors were deliberating in his rape retrial yesterday.
4: Jurors have begun deliberations in the rape retrial of Harvey Weinstein, with the jury weighing whether the former movie mogul raped hairstylist and actor Jessica Mann in a Manhattan hotel March 18, 2013. An appeals court overturned Weinstein's 2020 New York conviction on charges involving Mann and another accuser. At a retrial last year, jurors failed to reach a verdict on Mann's portion of the case, leading to a second retrial this year. Weinstein is charged with one count of third-degree rape. Mann testified that the two had a consensual relationship, but said Weinstein subjected her to unwanted sex that day after she repeatedly said no. Lawyers for Weinstein have maintained the encounter was consensual. Michelle Polino, Fox News.
32: Jurors are due to get the requested information and resume their deliberations today. WGAC News Time, 10 minutes after 8 o'clock. We've got a traffic accident to report. It's on Dias Parkway at Gordon Highway. 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From the WGAC 24-hour news traffic and weather center, I'm Mary Liz Nolan.
1: Okay. Some odds and ends here this morning. So it's supposedly a big deal. We got this World Cup. It's soccer, football for the rest of the world, coming this summer. Played in this country, played all over this country. And I've been reading some stories that some hotels in some of the places where the games will take place are not filling up like they were told they'd be filling up. Maybe some international travelers are not coming this way for whatever reason. So some concern there. And then we go to Kansas City. There are going to be six matches in Kansas City during the tournament. And folks in Kansas City are urging restaurants to consider automatic gratuities to ensure that workers get paid.
32: There we go.
1: Mike Burris, executive director of the Missouri Restaurant Association, said that local restaurants and bars are expected to generate between $60 and $90 million during the World Cup. Problem is, many of the international tourists who are not coming from a culture that tips. They don't tip. Of all the countries coming here, some of them will know about tipping. But some of them will not know anything about it. If I was a server, I wouldn't be happy if I took care of somebody for 90 minutes and they didn't tip because they didn't know any better.
32: Well, they're really not going to like it if they see their bill and notice they got charged for something they weren't expecting.
1: Well, yeah, they're advising Kansas City restaurants to just add 20% gratuities to all of the bills during the tournament. We don't want servers to be slighted by any means just because different cultures are coming to the cities. Like most states, Missouri allows restaurants to pay tipped workers below the minimum wage. The influx of international visitors could lead to lower earnings for the servers. Temporary measure makes sense. It's only going to be in place while the World Cup is taking place, I guess a couple of weeks or so.
32: Those restaurant managers are going to stay busy with complaints. People yelling at them.
1: Well, you know, I've run into this personally. We have some friends who used to say this has not been the case for a very long time. I'll tell you how long it's been. Friends were working back at 6th and Watkins when it was open.
32: Oh, that was a long time ago.
1: Yep. But said internationals would come in, you know, in April. And leave and not tip and not think anything about it because they don't know from tipping. They don't tip.
32: I didn't know that.
1: Yeah, I know in Paris, I know in France they don't tip, but I think in many places in Europe they don't tip. It's a couple of weeks. The people are coming over. They're spending a lot of money anyway. It's 20% when you...
32: Yeah, what the heck? They won't look at the bill.
1: All right, now let's go out and be happy for someone. A Texas lottery ticket worth $78 million was claimed just days before it was set to expire.
32: Oh, can you imagine?
1: Well, I think they've been working on it. Texas Lottery announced that the Jua Re Trust Agreement Trident Trust Company, Inc. I smell a lawyer.
32: Mm-hmm.
1: Claimed the Lotto Texas prize back on May 8th. 6 days. Today would have been the last day they could have done this. Ticket was purchased, at Gordon's Bait and Tackle there in Brownsville. Jackpot carried an estimated annuitized value of $78 million, although the claimant selected the cash value option at the time of purchase and received $43,757,000 before taxes. It was claimed through a South Dakota-based trust. Texas lottery rules allow winnings to be claimed by legal entities, including trusts, partnerships, and corporations, as long as they've got it all you know, legally documented. Under Texas lottery rules, winners have 180 days from the draw date to claim the prizes. If it goes unclaimed, it's forfeited, redirected to state programs, but they claimed it 6 days ahead of the due date. And it's a it's a fancy trust. It seems like a lot of work went into it. I think they knew exactly what they were doing. It was never going to expire. No one knew that except the people who were putting all of this together.
5: Still, I'm claiming mine within 30 minutes. That's everybody get out of my way.
1: No, you should probably see someone first.
5: I'm getting my money, right. And then we'll discuss it later. Yeah. Just show me the
1: all right.
5: Money.
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2: Today will be beautiful with plenty of sunshine, reaching a high of 81. Tonight will be clear and cooler with a low of 47. Tomorrow is expected to be pleasant with plenty of sunshine and a high of 80. By Saturday, it will be mostly sunny and warmer with a high of 88. Sunday will bring humid conditions with a mix of clouds and sun, also reaching a high of 88. For News Talk and Information WGAC, I'm AccuWeather meteorologist Joe Lundberg.
1: Okay, it is sunny. It is 63 degrees. It is 8:16 in the morning. News Talk Information WGAC. 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
16: Well, the Atlanta Braves bullpen continues to be outstanding. Yesterday against the Cubs, the Braves had five relievers come in, and in 4 2/3 innings, they allowed just two hits and no runs as the Braves win 4-1 over Chicago. Mike Yastrzemski had a pinch hit double to break open a tie in the eighth, and the Braves are now the first team in baseball to get to 30 wins. The Bravos, by the way, take on the Cubs again tonight at 7:15. Round one today of the PGA Championship in New York gets underway with your favorite Scottie Scheffler, but also keep an eye on usual suspects, Roy McIlroy and Cameron Young. In the NBA playoffs, 30 points for James Harden as Cleveland beat Detroit in overtime, 117-113. Cleveland leads that series now 3-2. Friday, a doubleheader, Detroit at Cleveland with the Cavs up 3-2 and San Antonio at Minnesota with the Spurs up 3-2. And congratulations to your Class 5A state champions in girls soccer, Greenbrier. They shut out Chamblee yesterday 3-0 to take home their first title in school history. 2020 Sports, Ashley Brown, 95.1 WGAC.
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1: Okay, News Talk Information, WGAC, and Augusta's Morning News. Coming up on 8:23 this morning, markets were mixed yesterday. The Dow was down 67. The NASDAQ was up 314. Dow futures this morning are up about 350. With Mary Liz and AB, Joe, John, Mary Liz with a look at what we're following this morning.
5: Columbia County authorities have released the name of the driver who was killed in an accident off Old Evans Road late last night. I'll have that story coming up at 8:30.
1: All right, speaking of driving, worst states, the best and worst drivers states where they drive horribly.
5: California.
1: It's ninth. We'll go up the list. Montana is 10th. California is 9th. D.C. is 8th.
5: New York.
1: Idaho. Then Maine. Washington is 5th. Rhode Island is 4th. Utah, 3rd. Jersey, close. 2nd. North Dakota.
5: Why are they such bad drivers?
1: Well, one reason is, per 1,000 drivers, 11.9 speeding incidents. They drop out when it comes to accidents. Jersey, 31.5 accidents per 1,000 drivers. Rhode Island, 29 accidents. California, 28.1. Maine, 25.5. Massachusetts, Washington State, Utah. Closest we come is North Carolina. That's 8th. New Hampshire and Maryland. We're not, neither Georgia nor Carolina. Good.
5: And we always complain about, you people can't drive.
1: Well, they can't.
5: No, they just didn't make the survey.
1: Yeah.
5: Interestingly enough, places like Minnesota, Mm-hmm. They're not named. Those people know how to drive in anything.
0: True.

0: Today will be beautiful with plenty of sunshine and a high of 81. Tonight will be clear and cooler with a low of 47. Tomorrow is expected to be pleasant with plenty of sunshine and a high of 80. Saturday will be mostly sunny and warmer with a high of 88. For News Talk and Information WGAC, I'm AccuWeather meteorologist Joe Lundberg.
1: Okay, thanks, Joe. Sunshine, 64 degrees, 825. 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
1: 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It's one application. It's one treatment. 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
2: 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Here's Mary Liz Nolan.
3: Good morning. A man was killed after his car veered off Old Evans Road and crashed into a tree late last night in Columbia County. The sheriff's office says 26-year-old James Bailey of Durant, Mississippi, lost control of his car just before 11 p.m. The vehicle veered off the road, hit two street signs, hit a power pole and a tree. The vehicle then hit a car that was parked in the yard of a home in the 200 block of Old Evans Road before overturning. Bailey died at the scene. Now, officials say power lines from the power pole fell into the roadway with two other vehicles hitting those power lines. One of the drivers suffered minor injuries. Old Evans Road had to be closed for about 2 hours while emergency crews were on the scene. Authorities continue to investigate a series of unauthorized inspections that took place at multiple schools by a Richmond County Fire Department employee. Officials said the visits appeared to be legitimate, but they later learned they were never authorized by the fire department. That launched an investigation by the school board with the sheriffs and fire departments. Neither students nor staff were involved of any of the bogus inspectors' visits. There were no disruptions to school operations. An officer in the Burke County Sheriff's Office arrested in Richmond County last weekend has been demoted and now faces other disciplinary measures. The now formerly Colonel Richard Elam was charged with DUI and other traffic incidents in South Augusta last weekend. There was an internal review by the Burke County authorities, and authorities say that Elam was removed from the command staff duties. He was demoted and also reassigned to the Burke County Detention Center. The demotion also means a pay cut, and he is suspended from using a county vehicle for the next year. Authorities say that any future policy violations could lead to Elam's immediate termination. The Aiken County School District's Transportation Department is hosting a hiring event today. They're looking for bus drivers. Free driver training will be provided, as well as flexible schedules and competitive benefits. The job fair is from 4 until 6 p.m. at 2457 Jefferson Davis Highway in Warrenville. Officials will be doing on-the-spot interviews this afternoon, so make sure you bring your resume and some references with you. A Richmond County woman's been reported missing. The sheriff's office says 35-year-old Christina Mims was last seen Wednesday morning in the 3900 block of Bird Road. Mims is white, 4'11". She weighs 150 pounds and was last seen wearing a black top, black pants, and a brown belt. She was reportedly seen getting into a gray mid-sized Kia sedan with a white male, possibly named Dylan. Call the Richmond County Sheriff's Office if you can help with any information. WGAC News Time, 8:33. An oncologist traveling on the cruise ship at the center of the hantavirus outbreak has been cleared to leave a biocontainment unit in Nebraska. Well, authorities say that the oncologist was traveling on that cruise ship and has now left. He was the lone American placed in isolation there.
4: Dr. Stephen Cornfield, an oncologist who was traveling aboard the MV Hondius cruise ship, is now in the National Quarantine Unit instead of the biocontainment unit where he had initially been placed in isolation after leaving the ship. He had been helping to care for his fellow passengers during the hantavirus outbreak. Cornfield and 15 other Americans were taken to the University of Nebraska Medical Center in Omaha after being evacuated and was isolated after a test proved inconclusive results about whether he had the virus. In addition to those being monitored in Nebraska, two other Americans were taken to the Serious Communicable Disease Unit at Emory University Hospital in Atlanta. Tanya J. Powers, Fox News.
3: Authorities say a man who live streamed himself saying racially derogatory statements to black people in public settings has been arrested and charged with attempted murder after a shooting outside a Tennessee courthouse. District Attorney Robert Nash said in a statement that Dalton Etherly, also known online as Chad the Builder, and an unidentified man were involved in a confrontation that resulted in gunfire. A witness who says he saw him loaded into an ambulance, said that he was representing himself in a separate harassment case. From the WGAC 24-hour news traffic and weather center, it's now 8:35 and 65 degrees. I'm Mary Liz Nolan.
2: Okie dokie. Have a nice weekend.
3: Thank you. You too. Have fun.
2: I'll see you Monday. Okay. 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
5: Today will be beautiful with plenty of sunshine, reaching a high of 81. Tonight will be clear and cooler with a low of 47. Tomorrow is expected to be pleasant with plenty of sunshine and a high of 80. By Saturday, it will be mostly sunny and warmer with a high of 88. Sunday will bring humid conditions with a mix of clouds and sun, also reaching a high of 88. For News Talk and Information WGAC, I'm AccuWeather meteorologist Joe Lundberg.
2: Mm-hmm. Okay. It is sunny. 65 degrees. We're coming up on 8:36 now. 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
6: 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A lot of the stuff that I said, this is the way it's going to happen, is now happening.
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17: 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Well, Columbia County is loaded with break golf teams, and teams like Lakeside and Greenbrier have won state championships. But the Grovetown boys have never qualified for the state tournament until this year. In the Area 3 championships, led by freshman Coley Casty, who shot 73, Grovetown's boys qualified for the Class 6A state tournament. Good luck to them. The Greenbrier girls are state champs in soccer, 16-3 their record. They lost their first two games of the year, but then they rattled off 16 wins in their last 17 matches, including a 3-0 win in the Class 5A state championship against Chamblee yesterday. Congratulations to those young ladies. Braves baseball, Atlanta, the first team in the major leagues to get the 30 wins. They beat Chicago 4-1. Mike Yastrzemski broke open a tie with a pinch hit RBI double in the eighth. Drake Baldwin hit his 11th home run in the win. The Braves and Cubs play again tonight at 7:15. And round one of the PGA Championship gets underway, the year's second major up in New York. 2020 Sports, Ashley Brown, 95.1 WGAC.
18: WGAC is ready to celebrate Armed Forces Day with Thunder Over Evans. Saturday, May 16th at the Evans Town Center Park. 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The best part about this celebration is that it's free to get in. So bring the family, your friends, anyone you claim, and let's have fun with WGAC.
2: All right, News Talk Information, WGAC and Augusta's Morning News. That's going to do it for us this morning. Business Review coming up next. Glenn Beck, of course, at the top of the hour. Thank you for taking the time to listen. We always appreciate that. Not here tomorrow. Have a great weekend, and I will see you Monday.
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2: Welcome in to the Augusta Business Review here, News Talk, WGAC. I'm John Patrick, joined again this morning, Jay Armstrong, Wayne Burnett, although we don't know where Jay is, from Janssen Roofing and Construction. 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Wayne, how are you this morning?
20: I'm doing well. How about yourself?
2: I'm good. All right, we had an event 15, 16 months ago, the hurricane, and what happened after the hurricane. And you're going to talk about some of the changes that have taken place and are taking place that homeowners ought to know after the hurricane. Are these hurricane related, or would these have happened anyway?
20: I think mostly it's a storm damage issue. I think insurance companies at large have been paying the largest expense for property insurance companies have been roofs.
2: Okay.
20: In general, obviously a little more this
2: past
20: few months here in the southeast.
2: Couple of questions you want to ask homeowners.
20: Yeah, I wanted to start off with two questions for homeowners listening today. First, do you actually know how your roof is covered on your insurance policy? And second, would you be surprised if your insurance company only paid a portion of your replacement after a storm?
2: Okay, go ahead and delve into that, but are these going to be different stats than they would have been 2 years ago?
20: They are, actually.
2: Okay.
20: So a lot of homeowners assume their coverage works the same way it did 10 or 15 years ago, but that's often not the case anymore, especially when it comes to roof damage specifically. Since the hurricane, we've noticed some major shifts in how insurance policies are written and how claims are actually being handled. As contractors, we see these policies play out in real time when homeowners file claims. And there's several like trends homeowners really need to understand before the next storm hits.
2: Why are they focusing on roofs?
20: Again, that large expense, I think they're just trying to minimize their exposure to payment, honestly.
2: Well, they're in the risk management business.
20: Right, exactly. And so they're limiting their own exposure to that that risk of having to pay for and cover one of those.
2: Okay, they've started rewriting policies. Talk a little bit about how they're doing that.
20: Yeah, I think the main things we've seen, the insurance industry has started rewriting policies in ways that reduce that financial exposure.
2: For them.
20: For them, exactly. Yeah. That's where we started seeing things like cosmetic damage exclusions, roof schedules, actual cash value roof coverage, and then a higher percentage deductible for named storms.
2: When you say roof schedules, help me. Does that mean if the roof is 10 years old, 12 years old? What does roof schedule mean?
20: Right. And so like a roof schedule means the insurance company no longer covers the roof at full replacement cost.
2: Ah.
20: So once it reaches a certain age, instead they assign a declining percentage of coverage as the roof gets older. In other words, the older the roof gets, the smaller the percentage of replacement cost.
2: Okay. I started you down that path. Let's continue down that path. Talk a little bit about the cosmetic damage exclusions.
20: Yeah, I think one of the biggest changes we're seeing is something called a cosmetic damage exclusion. What that means is if hail hits your roof and causes dents, bruising, visible damage, but the insurance company may still say that the roof is functional because it's still shedding water, so no leaks inside. Mm-hmm. So our manufacturer says that the granulation on the top is functional damage. If it's lost, it's your first line of defense against UV protection. So, for instance, if you take a class 3, there's different classes of shingles. So
2: okay.
20: Most of the time when you're replacing your roof, roofing company will recommend that you use a higher quality shingle, class 3, class 4, impact resistant. That doesn't mean that you have coverage from the manufacturer against hail, but it does mean that it should, through testing, has not allowed these shingles to impact. Now, the issue that we're seeing is you could take a premium deduction by installing this from the insurance company, but then what they do is they take a cosmetic damage exclusion and put it in there and redefine what damage is. So the manufacturer is out of the question anymore. It doesn't matter because you've signed a document saying, I agree that this is no longer functional damage and I'll take this. So you get the $300 discount on your shingles,
2: right?
20: Or $300 discount on your premium,
2: right?
20: But now your roof isn't covered the way you believe it is.
2: We are talking with Wayne Burnett from Janssen Roofing and Construction. It's JanssenCompany.com. That is the website. We've got a lot more to discuss. We're taking our break. Don't go away. You're listening to the Augusta Business Review here, News Talk WGAC.
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2: Welcome back to the Augusta Business Review here, news talk, WGAC. I'm John Patrick, along with Wayne Burnett from Jansen Roofing and Construction. 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And the phone number is 803-426-8365. We are discussing some of the insurance changes since the hurricane. Roof schedules. We touched on roof schedules. Talk a little bit more about that.
20: Yeah. So roof schedules are kind of a thing you'll see. It looks like a graph, a slide chart, if you will, in one of those pages from your policy, and what it is kind of assigning. So in other words, as the roof gets older, the smaller the percentage of the replacement cost the policy will pay if it's damaged. So a typical roof schedule would be from 0 to 5 years, your roof is 100% covered. From 6 to 10, it's 80%. From 11 to 15, it's 60%. Okay. From 16 to 20, and so on. So if a storm damages your roof and the cost is $15,000 to replace that roof, and it's 18 years old, the policy might only cover around 40% of the cost. So you'll be putting up $6,000, or the insurance company might pay $6,000, but you'll have to pay $9,000 out of pocket. Again, without understanding that that change was made because it was kind of slipped into the policy renewal and buried inside updated policy documents.
2: And help me here, Wayne, since we're talking about a product that should last a decent amount of time. If it lasts 15, 16, 17 years, the price of the roof has gone up in those 16 or 17
20: Correct.
2: Years.
20: Correct. Your roof is as affordable now as it ever will be.
2: All right. Talk about percentage. The deductibles for named storms.
20: Yeah, that's something we've seen probably increase in the past five or so years is percentage deductibles for named storms. So instead of a normal deductible that you've signed on to for like $1,000 or $2,000, many policies now use a percentage of the home's insured value. For example, if your home is insured for $400,000 and your policy has a 2% hurricane or named storm deductible, that means your deductible is now $8,000 before insurance pays anything.
2: And somebody names these things.
20: Right, and it seems like they name them every single storm now.
3: Weather Channel seems to name everything.
20: It used to be just like one a year or two hurricanes, right? Yeah. And now you have a Ben the Ice Storm coming across from the Midwest.
3: And they're also, according to your notes here, getting into the business of replacement cost to actual cash value of the
20: correct. Roof. And so what that really means is that most classically, you've been written in a policy for replacement cost. If your roof is damaged beyond repair, then you would get the replacement cost value of the current market, right? So you go get three estimates or you call your roofing contractor that you know and trust. They give you an estimate and that's what the replacement cost is. Now what they're doing is putting in actual cash value. So if your roof is 10 years old, they are depreciating it by 10 years on a shingle and saying that they only owe for the amount that the roof is actually worth as it sits in its current condition.
3: Okay. Correct. All right. And I think underlying all of this, and you've kind of alluded to this through all of these examples, the onus is on the homeowner to keep track of all this.
20: Correct. And so that is the main point of most insurance, is that the burden of proof is on the homeowner. The homeowner has to actually document and show that there was prior no damage, and then once the storm actually happened, that this damage occurred. And so what caused the damage, when it happened, and that it's covered under the policy. They have to prove all of that.
3: So tie this in a bow for me, please. You kind of started by saying it's very different than it used to be.
20: Yeah, absolutely. I think the first thing homeowners should do is actually pull out their policy and look at how the roof is covered. You want to look for cosmetic damage exclusions, roof schedules, actual cash value coverage, and hurricane deductibles. 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
20: No, it doesn't.
3: It's a violent thunderstorm.
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3: 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This was great stuff, Wayne. Thanks for doing this.
20: Yeah, thank you.
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14: I'm Dave Anthony, Fox News.
15: It was a fantastic day.
14: President Trump at a state dinner following talks with China's leader.
15: We had extremely positive and productive conversations and meetings today.
14: His toast to the Chinese people came after Xi Jinping raised a glass to prosperity.
16: Both China and the United States stand to gain from cooperation and lose from confrontation.
14: Fox's Jackie Heinrich is in Beijing.
27: We knew heading into this that trade would be a major focus of President Trump and also Xi Jinping because it represents most deliverables for each side. But we knew that President Trump would be pushing Xi to play a more active role in driving Iran to the negotiating table to get them to agree to a peace deal. And the White House readout indicates that that could happen, saying Xi told Trump that China opposes Iran's efforts to militarize the Strait of Hormuz and charge tolls for its use and agrees with the U.S. that Iran can never have a nuclear weapon.
14: We just got an update on U.S. retail sales showing a slowdown from March when most of the increase was just us paying higher gas prices. Sales increased 0.5% in April, just 0.3 when you subtract purchases at the pump. Russia launched another barrage of missiles and drones into Ukraine overnight, killing at least 7 people in the capital, Kyiv, dozens of others injured. As President Volodymyr Zelensky says, Russia targeted civilian population centers the day after Russian attacks left 6 dead in Kyiv. The U.S. is no longer providing military aid to Ukraine, but there's a push to change that.
28: California Congressman Kevin Kiley, he switched his party affiliation from Republican to Independent in March, was the 218th signature needed on the discharge position to force a vote on the House floor. The Ukraine Support Act was introduced 13 months ago by New York Democrat Gregory Meeks, but never brought up for a vote by Speaker Mike Johnson. The bill affirms support for Ukraine and NATO, authorizes more than $1 billion in security aid and up to $8 billion more in direct loans, and imposes sanctions on countries that buy Russian oil, gas, and uranium.
14: That's Chris Foster. 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
2: Hello, America. Welcome to the Glenn Beck program live from London, England this week. I want to talk to you about the CIA. There's this big brush up here in the Senate yesterday where they were talking about the lies that Fauci told. And then all of a sudden, fog of war. Now we're not talking about that. Now we're talking about MK Ultra. And how dare a senator treat the CIA? No, the CIA shouldn't. It is insane what's going on. Also, kind of the fog of war a little bit on what is happening with Donald Trump. What is being said now about the negotiations and what Donald Trump said to the president of China. We'll get into that here in a second. J.D. Raskin was harassing a 16-year-old Texan. He was asked to testify in front of Congress, a 16-year-old kid, on Sharia law, what was happening in his school and how Muslims were getting special treatment that Christians would never get. And so he goes up and testifies, and here comes J.D. Raskin harassing this kid and trying to pummel him. And the kid just runs, in my opinion, runs circles around him. But it's worth looking into. Now, I want to start with kind of that whole thing, because what's happening in America is a lot farther behind what's happening in Europe and in England. And I'm here in England for a big rally on, you know, equally applied justice and Sharia law in England. And some of the people that were coming in to speak have been banned by Keir Starmer, the prime minister. One of them is a Dutch political commentator. She is really good. I've watched her for a long time. And she's joining us here in just a minute. She's been banned. I want to find out why. What was she planning on saying that would be so disruptive and so hateful that the people of England shouldn't hear her voice? She's joining me here in 60 seconds. First, let me tell you about Rough Greens. Most dog owners have no idea what's actually in their dog's food, and even fewer realize what's been left out, because even the most expensive brands, the ones marketed as complete or balanced, are still highly processed for shelf life. By law, it has to sit on a shelf for two and a half years. Well, nothing that has anything live or good for you in there is going to last for 2 years. 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Eva Vlaardingerbroek is with us now, and she is a Dutch political commentator. Eva, welcome. How are you?
3: Hi, Glenn. It's great to see you, be it virtually. In a normal world, I would have been with you in a studio, but I guess that's why we're talking today.
2: I know. I was looking forward to meeting you. We have tried to book you for a very, very long time. I think I watch your videos, and I just don't see the inner hidden Nazi that everybody, I guess, in Parliament in Europe feels you are. You've been making a great case for the farmers in the Netherlands, and I honestly didn't understand the plight of the Dutch farmer until I come here and I start looking at the high gas prices, and then I start looking at the taxes that they are putting on top of them. And is it Holland? I can't remember which country is adding almost a $5 gasoline tax per gallon. And they're doing it for global warming. There's no way any farmer can survive $5 a gallon gas. It is a tax on top of what they're paying, right?
3: That's right. And it's not the only thing. I mean, the attacks on the farmers are, you know, they go far beyond even just the gas. They've been going on for years and years and years, and it was something that I cared about a lot. And I guess to get back to your previous statement about that you don't see the inner Nazi in me that, you know, they make me out to be here in Europe. I guess, you know, that's what this boils down to. It's once you speak out about the injustices that are being done against groups like the farmers or against the native population in Europe, when you talk about mass immigration or in general, you just go against the establishment, they come at you really hard over here. And as you know, we do not have a First nor a Second Amendment, you know, free speech doesn't exist here, in my opinion, because it's very, very limited to essentially the mainstream narrative. I mean, if you repeat that, then you're fine. But if you go against it, then you get smeared, you get prosecuted, you get banned from countries now. So yeah, the list goes on and on and on. And I guess that's what I've been experiencing here for many, many years. And I'm sorry I didn't go on your show before. I've had a bit of a wild ride the past 2 years, getting married, having a baby. Boy, it's been really fun, but it's been intense. So I hope we can do this more often from now.
2: We would love it. So tell me what is the thing that, you planned on saying that would agitate, that was just too tough for the English people to hear, according to Keir Starmer?
3: Okay, yeah, I'll give you a little bit of a backstory, because I actually got banned back in January already. I received an email out of the blue. I hadn't booked flights yet to go to the rally now coming up on Saturday. I hadn't even publicly confirmed that I was going to be speaking again, because I spoke at the last big Unite the Kingdom rally in September, a couple of days after Charlie Kirk was assassinated. And that was incredible. You know, there were many tributes to him specifically. We were talking about immigration. I made a point to really make a plea for re-migration, and I attacked Keir Starmer in my speech quite, you know, strongly, but that's not illegal in a free, you know, Western liberal democracy, is it? No. You'd think. But yeah, so I received an email out of the blue from the United Kingdom government saying that they had revoked my ETA, which is basically the UK version of an ESTA, you know, what Europeans need to go to America. After Brexit, we needed something similar to go to the UK. And they just revoked it. And I thought to myself, How is this possible? What's happening? What happened in the past couple of days that they decided to do this now out of the blue? And then I figured, oh, I posted a tweet calling Keir Starmer an evil, despicable man just 3 days prior to that receiving that email. And I had been on the phone with Tommy Robinson privately confirming that I would be speaking at that rally. And now when we're talking about the many, many attacks on free speech here in Europe, for your audience, I received a message from Apple a year ago saying that my phone was under mercenary spyware attack, meaning someone's listening to me all of the time. And I don't know, you know, I can only speculate, but I wouldn't be surprised if someone thought, the fact that she's calling out Starmer for what he is, in my opinion, and that she's planning to go and speak again at that rally, and it was such a success last time, we want to avoid that from happening again. And they banned me already back in January, and now they're banning basically everyone who was coming from abroad to speak at that rally.
2: Let me ask you, what are they so enthralled with? I mean, they have pushed aside all of the working class, the farmers. They've destroyed the factories. I mean, England really doesn't have, you know, any manufacturing left to speak of here. So I don't know where their growth is going to come from. You know, I guess people think the financial markets, but that ain't going to happen. They've destroyed these communities. Now they've moved in people that just don't seem to want to be English. They don't want the culture. They want their own culture. Well, you had that culture where you came from. You go back. That's fine. I'm not saying anything bad about your culture, but it's not this culture. And it, you know, Sharia law in particular is incompatible with the Western culture. It cannot happen or coexist. And the list of countries where they've tried it shows it fails every single time. I'm trying to figure out where these elites think they're going to end up. I mean, how do they even begin to think this is going to work for their country? What is their plan?
3: I mean, you know, I think it's very sinister. If you manage to completely suppress any sense of identity and national pride in your own people, you weaken them. You know, you take away all of the landmarks that once made them great. You take away their means to stand up for themselves and say, I don't want to be treated by you this way. I don't want to be thrown in jail by you just because I say something that you disagree with or that threatens your power. Because that's what this boils down to, right? I mean, in the United Kingdom, Keir Starmer is putting ordinary citizens in jail for saying things that he doesn't like, especially when it comes to immigration, especially when it comes to Islam. Because, you know, if you go against that and if you say, no, I do take pride in my culture, in my heritage, in my history, and I don't want to see it destroyed, well, then, you know, you go against them. You go against what they've been doing and they will not get reelected. And obviously, Keir Starmer has an approval rate that is at an historic low. So this man is just holding on to power for dear life. And I don't think that he really thinks about, or doesn't care at least, what type of message it sends to the world to say, okay, we're going to throw our own citizens in jail. And then the people who we can't throw in jail because they are not our citizens, we're just going to ban. But, you know, what they want to avoid is to see that massive crowd that we saw in September with of all of these people waving their flags, showing that national pride, saying, no, I am English, I am British, I am proud to be British. And Keir Starmer, well, they said a lot of things that were maybe even less nice, you know, than what I said about him when they were there. And he clearly fears that. So that's what I think this comes down to. They wanna suppress that at all costs.
2: Well, they came out with, you know, there'd be 4,000 police officers there. They're not going to put up with anything on the stage. And if anybody says anything that agitates, they will be dealt with quickly and taken to jail. I mean, I know what I'm going to say, and I'm not going to change a word. I don't care. You know, I don't care. I'm not going to. I mean, I don't even know what that is. I don't even know what you're. What are you threatening? What are you so afraid of? What kind of speech is it that you are so afraid of? I mean, I understand if you are actually going out and you're calling for violence, that's another thing. But if you're just saying, I am proud of my country, I'm proud of our heritage, I don't denigrate other people's heritage, but if you are going to come here, you have to live by our laws, and there can't be a two-tier justice system. You can't rape our children. You can't do that. And why are they not being prosecuted? And yet you're looking and measuring every word I say here. It doesn't make any sense. What is it that they're afraid of?
3: It's a disgrace. It's a disgrace. Exactly. I mean, Keir Starmer was nicknamed two-tier Keir for a reason. It's exactly that. I mean, also my case now, the fact that I've been banned, you know, I'm a Dutch woman without a criminal record. I'm a lawyer. I'm a commentator. I've never done anything illegal. The only crime that I've committed is speaking my mind. And he bans me from entering the country for a day, yet allows hundreds of thousands of illegal immigrants to come in who are there to claim social benefits, who do not want to assimilate into English society whatsoever. We've seen that, you know, that we are beyond that now. And I think what he's so afraid of, especially in my case, was saying, look, Keir Starmer, you are an evil and despicable man because you have betrayed your own people. And that is not something that, you know, is something that we should easily forgive. Keir Starmer should be out of office, should have been out of office like months ago. But
2: is it just Keir Starmer? Because this is all part of the Great Reset. I mean, this is happening in your country and all over Europe. And if Donald Trump, if somehow or another it fails and you don't get a Marco Rubio or J.D. Vance or somebody who understands what Donald Trump is trying to do, it's all going to come rushing back to America as well.
3: Yes, that's right.
2: And it's not just Keir Starmer.
3: It's not just Keir Starmer. I mean, you know, the United Kingdom left the European Union. We are still stuck with the European Union looming over our heads, restricting our speech, deciding what happens to our borders, eroding our national identities. You know, even just the idea of democracy really doesn't exist in the way that it should, in a sense that we have supranational organizations dictating what our laws should be because they have precedence over the laws that we make in our national parliaments. You know, so the people that we represent or that represent us, that we vote into office, they are below in hierarchy, unelected bureaucrats who stand for exactly that same agenda of what you called the Great Reset. And that's the globalist agenda, of course. You have to erode this, all these national identities, and you have to suppress that national pride in order to create that world that they then, of course, can govern without control. Because, I mean, democracy and globalism, that doesn't go together. That doesn't work. So you're right. It's not just Keir Starmer. It's everywhere. In Europe, at least, it's really bad. With Orban out of office, we also lost one of our strongest fighters against that system. So even though I'm someone who's hopeful and always will be, because I believe in God and I believe that, you know, good will eventually prevail, we are in a dire situation. There's no doubt about it.
2: Does Western civilization survive?
3: It has to. It has to. And, you know, you, myself, and I think many other people are willing to dedicate their lives to fighting for it, at least. And that's the most important thing.
2: Eva, thank you so much. I hope we get to meet someday. Thank you.
3: Me too. Be safe. Have a lot of fun on Saturday. And I can't wait to see you guys at least on screen. I think it's going to be fantastic.
2: You got it. God bless you. Thank you.
3: God bless you.
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2: Okay, here's something that, you know, you should be aware of, and this is happening in all of our countries. I am here to support the British, to let the British know that people in America are watching, and we support them, and we're with them, you know, as long as it's peaceful. And somebody has to look at the facts. Listen to this. A Vienna-backed survey of 1,200 people ages 14 to 21 found that 65% of young Muslims said Islamic rule, Sharia law, needs to govern daily life. Meanwhile, Austrian officials called the findings a failure of integration and warned that the country must not become a caliphate. I think that would be top on my list. You know, on the to-do list, that should be an easy one to check. Yeah, let's not become a caliphate. Meanwhile, here in London, they are having the big

0: turning point moment that you should be witness to, and I want it to be witness to. But at the same time they're doing this, the City of London has also given permission for a Nakba march. Now, if you don't know what Nakba is, Nakba in Arabic means catastrophe. What is the day of catastrophe? The day Israel became a state. That's the catastrophe. Israel becomes a state. And they say that Israel kicked all of these people out of the state. Well, they didn't. They didn't. In fact, the Arab states were the ones that were saying, get out, get out, get out, because we're coming in with our armies and we don't want to kill innocent Palestinians, so get out. About 160,000 Palestinians stayed, and guess where they are today? They're living in Israel as citizens of Israel. Israel said, stay, don't. We don't want war, don't. Well, the Arab world decided they were going to go for war and wipe it out, and they lost that war. And so the people who left were not welcome back in. Some of them were, but not all of them. I just want to throw this in. One person, if you listen to the show, you know the meaning of this. The guy who is really saying, don't stay, get out, Palestinians, because we're going to kill them all, was Haj Amin al-Husani. You remember who he is? He's the Grand Mufti, the key Palestinian leader, the guy who I believe started Hamas. And he was the one that said, get out. All Palestinians need to get out. He's the guy who was playing kissy face with Adolf Hitler. Not a good guy. Not a good guy. But I don't think they're worried about the hate speech coming from the Nakba rally, which is just going to be a few blocks away. This rally that I'm participating in is right in front of Parliament on Saturday. Make sure you see it on the torch. Okay, let me tell you about our sponsor. It is Simply Safe over here in England right now. And I have to be honest, I'm not sure what the Brits do in case of a home invasion. And maybe it's like Canada. Maybe it's just appeasement. It's like, I don't know. I mean, you can take it. I don't think so, but I don't know. When you are away, what is happening in your home? When you're at work, on vacation, out running errands, or overseas, trying to figure out why British people put beans on toast, you don't know. You just don't know. Is your house still full of all the stuff that you care about? 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
1: Coming up, is Trump working the art of the deal in China? 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
3: Good morning. I'm Mary Liz Nolan. A man was killed after his car veered off Old Evans Road and crashed into a tree late last night in Columbia County. The sheriff's office says 26-year-old James Bailey of Durant, Mississippi, lost control of his car just before 11 p.m. The vehicle veered off the road, hit two street signs, hit a power pole, and a tree. The vehicle then hit a car parked in the yard of a home in the 200 block of Old Evans Road before overturning. Bailey died at the scene. And a man's been arrested in connection with a smash and grab burglary last weekend in Richmond County. The sheriff's office said it happened early Sunday morning at the Liquor Stop store in the 4000 block of Harper Franklin Avenue. The suspect, identified as 58-year-old Myron Edwards, was taken into custody on Wednesday and charged in connection with the break-in. From the WGAC 24-hour News Traffic and Weather Center, I'm Mary Liz Nolan.
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11: Today will be beautiful with plenty of sunshine and a high of 81. Tonight will be clear and cooler with a low of 47. Tomorrow is expected to be pleasant with plenty of sunshine and a high of 80. Saturday will be mostly sunny and warmer with a high of 88. For News Talk and Information WGAC, I'm AccuWeather meteorologist Joe Lundberg.

0: All right, I want to play a clip from the president in China today, because everybody is just kicking up. They're very angry at Donald Trump for what he said. Here he is in a meeting room full of, you know, I don't know who they are, Chinese people, as they're getting ready to talk to President Xi, and listen to what President Trump says. Listen.
1: You and I have known each other now for a long time. In fact, the longest relationship of our two countries that any president and president has had. And that's, to me, an honor. We've had a fantastic relationship. We've gotten along. When there were difficulties, we worked it out. I would call you and you would call me. And whenever we had a problem, people don't know, whenever we had a problem, we worked it out very quickly. And we're going to have a fantastic future together. Such respect for China, the job you've done. You're a great leader. I say it to everybody. You're a great leader. Sometimes people don't like me saying it, but I say it anyway because it's true.
0: Okay. What did he just say that's so wrong? First of all, let's remember how I view Donald Trump. He grew up with the power of positive thinking. That was literally the church that he went to. He speaks things into existence. That's why he said we have a fantastic future in front of us. I know for a fact, because I've talked to the president. He has, when they've had problems, he has had, he gets them on the phone and they talk and they solve things. They have a very different relationship, I think, than most, do. The president has, I told you a story, I think it was yesterday, the day before, the president having dinner with President Xi and then going off and killing Soleimani and just excusing himself from the table. Excuse me, I'll be right back. I have something to do. Goes upstairs, goes to the safe, goes to the skiff, watches the death of Soleimani, comes back, joins Xi at the table and says, sorry, I just had to kill General Soleimani in Iran. And Xi kind of looked at him and he was like, yeah. And he did it intentionally to send the message, I can just take care of this and have dinner with you, and it's not really a big deal for the United States. We can walk and juggle at the same time, plus chew gum. At that same meeting, if I'm not mistaken, the president has told me that he had said something along the lines of, you don't want to do that. And I don't remember what they were arguing back and forth on. He said, but you don't want to do that because I can just make Beijing disappear, which is kind of a threat of, I'll launch nuclear missiles. And President Xi kind of laughed and kind of like, and then looked at Trump, and Trump didn't break eye contact, didn't laugh. And President Xi got the message. Okay, I don't really know who he is. All right, so that's the relationship that I know that they have. And I know very little, okay? And I also know that President Trump has a way of dealing with people. For instance, he might like you. And he will flatter you and say great things. And it feels good being in his presence when he says good things to you. It feels bad when he doesn't. But you have to understand that's the way he does things. For instance, President Trump and I got along really well before he started running the first term. I didn't like him running for first term. I was wrong. And I thought he would be a closeted liberal. He wasn't behaving that way. 2 years into his term, I said, you know what? I'm wrong. Look at what he's doing. He's not what I thought he was. And I apologized on air. He called me and he was very nice. Now, Ricky, last time we were with the president and we were leaving the residence and we're walking down the stairs and you said to the president, joking, don't worry. He's going to say nice things about you tomorrow. Right. And what was his response?
2: You're dead if you don't.
0: No, he said, don't worry about it. I'll just say that he's a big loser. Okay.
2: Like, so, he hasn't said that before.
0: I know. He says that's what he does. That's what he does. Now, let's put that into global policy. What does he do? He says, who's the short man from South Korea or North Korea?
2: Kim Jong-un.
0: He's like, Kim Jong-un, I love this guy. He's great. And then Kim Jong-un doesn't do anything. He's like, I'm going to launch some more missiles. And so what does he do? He's a big fat loser. And he's a little short guy, and I might have to vaporize his gun. Then he flies over and he meets with him. And what does he do? You're the greatest. I love you. You're wonderful. And what happens? We get what we need from North Korea. That's the president's MO. How many years do you need to watch him before you recognize his pattern? Okay. Princes and people, generally speaking, prefer people who make them feel strong and powerful and wise. You're not hanging out with somebody who is humiliating you publicly, right? Why would you do that? Even if you believe you're right, if you're negotiating, this is the principle that runs through the prince Machiavelli. I can't even say it.
2: Machiavelli.
0: It runs through the art of the deal all the way through, and it's uncomfortable, but it is human. People are not ruled by reason. Most are ruled by pride and fear and vanity and status and insecurity and ambition. So if you're a negotiator and you understand ego, you're going to get farther than somebody who just states the facts. You know what? You're a dictator. You're killing people. I don't like you. What is he going to do? What are you going to get? Okay. One of the core themes in The Prince is that rulers have to be handled according to their nature, not according to the moral wishes of how we wish they should behave. And that means praise and symbolism and ceremony. Why do you think China lined up all those people in front of Trump's airplane? Why do you think they did that? Because they wanted him to feel totally respected. Do you think China likes President Trump? They don't like him at all. Why would they treat him like a arriving hero? Because they want something. Phrase from Machiavelli. Let's see here. Where was it? He said, men are so simple and so subject to present necessities that he who seeks to deceive will always find someone who will allow himself to be deceived. Okay. You want to be around people who make you feel big. Okay. Ben Franklin understood this. There was something in the day called, the Franklin effect. What Franklin would do is he'd ask somebody, a rival, for a favor. Now, you would never think, why would I ask him for, just, I need your help on something. Why? I need your help. I'd like your thoughts on this. You're bringing them in. You're saying, I really respect your judgment. And I know you're a helper. I know you're somebody who will help me. Franklin was, he was a BS artist like nobody's business. He was great. He figured out if you ask somebody for a favor, just, hey, can you just look at this? I respect your judgment. All of a sudden, the entire relationship changes. Okay. Dale Carnegie, ever heard that? His whole thing with Dale Carnegie is people defend their dignity harder than they defend their truth. You get Trump, art of the deal. What does he do? Every single time. Very smart. I like this guy. He's very good. He's tough. He's strong. A lot of people don't like me saying it, but he's a fantastic guy. What is he doing? He's saying, when he said, a lot of people don't like me saying this, what is he saying? I'm taking on my own people for you. Do you think that, just imagine you're the president of China. Does that feel good? Okay. A person, if you lose face publicly, the negotiation changes. It stops being about interests and it becomes about survival and ego. And he knows that. You know, when Henry Kissinger, why isn't anybody talking about Henry Kissinger? When he went and met with Mao, Mao killed what? 90 million people? And what happens? Millions die. Here comes the president's airplane and Kissinger gets off and Kissinger calls him a philosopher, a man of great historic vision. He has strategic insight. He's disciplined and he understands history. Do you think he said that because he liked Mao? No. He said that because we needed China on our side and off the side of the Soviet Union. That mattered more. Here's the thing. We are no longer living in a society that understands any of this. We don't even understand comedians or laughter, okay? Let alone the art of negotiation or the art of war. We just want to win. We want to feel superior. You get nowhere with that. We want jokes that don't result in laughter. We want jokes that result in clapter. We want the jokes now that are like, yes, yes, you've just confirmed me that I'm so smart. The president could go and make you feel really, really good. Is that what's best for America? Because I don't care how I feel today. I want to know that this is good for me and my country in the long run. Today is fleeting. Flattery, America, is not always about admiration. It's about giving another human being enough dignity to move in your direction. I will tell you, every time a moral scold, you scold somebody and you have the moral high ground, you'll get the applause. But the one who comes in and flatters wins. By the way, breaking news. President Xi apparently just told Trump he will, quote, provide anything he needs to help him end the war in Iran. Like I said, I like that guy. I like him a lot. More in a minute. 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
3: You know, I'm just sick of the media, you know, saying, oh, this is the way we deal with China now. Oh, shut up. Shut up. You had Hunter and Joe Biden making all kinds of backroom deals, getting rich themselves on China deals. This president has done more to hurt China and to help America than any other president on China. I think maybe ever, at least since 1972. He is doing it strategically. Here's an example of what you don't do strategically. We're in the middle of negotiating with Iran, right? You want to negotiate with as much strength as possible. So what happens in the Senate this week? Rand Paul, Susan Collins, and Murkowski all come out and flip on the Iranian war. And they all say, the president doesn't have our support. What is the biggest gift you could give to Iran? You could show that this support is fading. I don't care if your support is fading. I don't care if you call the president up and you call him all the worst names in the world. When you hang up the phone, that's in private. You get back out and say, we're with the president. At least through the negotiations, you do whatever you want behind the scenes. But this is that you've just lost the negotiations. What is wrong with people? Do they really not understand how negotiations work, or are they just so self-centered that all they care about is the next election? I know Rand Paul well enough to know he's principled on this. He really doesn't like war. He doesn't need to make an announcement. We know where he stands. But Murkowski and Susan Collins, why are you jumping into this right now? Why are you hurting us at the moment where we have Iran, hopefully, close to the end of this? You're going to give them hope that, you know what, the Americans might just give in on this. They might turn on the president, and they might have to leave. We could win this thing. Why would you do that? Why? Why would you do that? I tell you, I just don't believe the people in Washington are this stupid. I can believe that they are this self-centered, but I can't believe that they're this stupid. And just occasionally, it would be really nice to see some people who actually put their country first. You know, I like Fetterman's stance. Fetterman's against this. I mean, he agrees with going in and stopping and making sure they don't have a nuke, but he's not a big fan of this. And his stance has been, we're in it now. So whatever. That's my stance. It doesn't matter what I thought before or after. You're in it now. The decision has been made. You can have the debate at the appropriate times, but the appropriate time is not while you're in peace negotiations. You want to look like the most bloodthirsty people you can possibly look like when you're in negotiations. It's called negotiations. It's called bluffing. Why does the Senate and the Congress always, and our media, always choose to take cards off our side of the table when we need them the most? The hell is wrong with people? More in just a minute.

0: Don't miss the Austin Road Show today at 3 on 95.1 WGAC. When we talk about Israel, we're not just talking about a place. We're talking about a people connected to a promise made by God, the one he has never broken, and one that continues even today. Because God's character doesn't change, and what he begins, he sustains. What he promises, he fulfills, and that matters. Right now in Israel, families run into shelters as sirens sound. It's not just a crisis, it's a call to respond for Christians. 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So we don't stay distant. 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
6: It's late at night now in China. I'm Dave Anthony, Fox News, where President Trump was a guest of honor at a state dinner.
7: I'd now like to raise a glass and propose a toast to the rich and enduring ties between the American and Chinese people.
6: That was after the president said he had extremely positive and productive talks with Chinese leader Xi Jinping, who toasted to prosperity.
8: That the China-U.S. relationship is the most important bilateral relationship in the world. We must make it work and never mess it up.
6: Well, there's one thing that could mess it up: support for Taiwan. There's a Chinese statement after the talks
9: warning the U.S. that the Taiwan question is the most important issue for U.S.-China relations, and if it is not handled properly, quote, the two countries will have clashes and even conflicts, putting the entire relationship in great jeopardy. Taiwan independence and cross-strait peace are as irreconcilable as fire and water.
6: Fox's Jackie Heinrich also reports from Beijing. They spent a lot of time talking trade, too.
9: It's pretty clear the two sides come away from this with a managed detente on the trade war that came to a truce more than a year ago. They both get something out of this meeting.
6: The two leaders also talked about Iran, with China's leader agreeing Iran can't have a nuclear weapon and the Strait of Hormuz should be open. But Fox's Lucas Tomlinson reports from Dubai, Iran has seized another cargo ship.
10: An attack on a ship 38 nautical miles off the coast of here in the UAE. That ship now seen heading towards Iranian waters. Another indication the strait remains closed.
6: Oil prices, they're slightly down today. Gas, though, is up another 2 cents. And we found out this morning there was a slowdown in retail sales last month, increasing just 0.5%, more than a full point lower than in March. But that increase then was mostly just us paying higher prices at the gas pump. On Wall Street, there are big gains. At one point, the Dow hit over 50,000. The NASDAQ and the S&P 500 this morning hit new record highs. 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

0: to the Glenn Beck program. We're glad you're here. Thank you so much for listening. I just don't understand what's happening with the Fauci CIA MK Ultra thing. I mean, I don't even know what are we even arguing about anymore. I'm completely lost. Is it just me? Yesterday, a CIA employee testified to a Senate panel about something really important that Fauci influenced the intelligence report to downplay, that the virus most likely came from a lab leak in China. Finally, we have somebody who is verifying this. And then 20 minutes into it, he starts talking about missing JFK files and MK Ultra files. And now the world has lost its mind. I want to show you this cycle. It is insane. It's just insane. We'll get to that here in just a second. First, let me tell you about Preborn. How many people are walking around right now because somebody chose not to give up on them? Happened to me. Every person you've ever known, every friend, every spouse, every child, every great historic figure, every person who ever made the world better in some way, all of them exist because at some point, somebody chose life, or somebody just said, you know what, you're worth living. We live in a culture that talks about pregnancy like it's an interruption, a problem, a thing to deal with. 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Okay, so the CIA employee is testifying, and this is a really big deal, okay? Fauci, wait a minute, we have proof now, and we have somebody verifying Fauci influenced the CIA intelligence report and said, you know, downplay the virus thing came from a lab in China. Why would he do that? That verifies absolutely everything we've already known. This is a really big deal. Then we start talking about missing files and conflicting testimony and the experts who have reversed themselves and the agencies who suddenly can't find documents that apparently existed yesterday and who moved them from the office and the leaked emails and the intelligence briefings and the accusations and the counter accusations, the media cycles that are going to burn white hot and then vanish in 2 or 3 days like none of this ever happened, and we won't get to the bottom of COVID. 20 minutes into this thing yesterday, this expert talking about Fauci brings something else up that is important in and of itself. Okay. Missing JFK files and missing MK Ultra files. Wait a minute. What? And they were in whose office and who went? And was that a raid? Not a raid. And everything is lost. Everything is lost. And this is why I think, this is why I feel this way. I think the average person sits in their kitchen or their truck every day listening to shows like this, and they just are like, I don't even care anymore. I don't even know why I listen to this stuff. Why do I pay attention? I mean, I don't even know who to believe. I don't know what's true, what's not. This is the most dangerous place a free people can arrive. Because once there's a collapse in trust completely, once it's completely gone, once every institution sounds like a rival propaganda arm, we can't reason together. And look at us. We can barely reason. We can't reason our way out of a wet paper bag right now. Let's look at these stories. Boxes of CIA-related files reportedly discovered. Questions, again, about what intelligence agencies knew, when they knew it, who handled the investigations, the origin of the investigations, who helped shape the narrative publicly versus privately, and at the same time, renewed scrutiny around Anthony Fauci, his testimony, internal communications, gain-of-function debates, funding questions, the attempt to define terms after the fact. The guy calls himself science himself. And whether the American people and the people of the world were given the truth during one of the largest societal disruptions in history. Well, we can't have any of that out. We can't have any of that out. So what do? Turn on the machine. We got to just turn on the machine. Get somebody to scream cover up. And because then the other side will scream conspiracy theory. And then cable news will pick teams. Let me guess. The MSNBC will be for the left and Fox will be for the right. And God only knows what CNN is doing. Does anybody even watch? Social media filled with amateur detectives and professional liars. And politicians that will take all of this and turn it into just fundraising copy. This is why we need your money now more than ever. The stakes are too high. Give, give, give. Meanwhile, the little baby in between us, the truth, suffocates. And why does that happen? Because for one reason, we're all goldfish. We cannot pay attention and stay focused on one thing for more than 5 seconds. And then the other thing is, we can't admit that the world is not entirely black and white. There is good and evil, but there is also shades of gray when it comes to which side is good side and which side is the bad side. People said some absolutely crazy things during COVID that were wrong. They've put a chip inside of the vaccine. They're chipping all of us. They're going to be tracking all of us. Not true. Not true. And then there was a lot of stuff that was said that sounded crazy, and these institutions just dismissed legitimate questions, and those people were wrong. Wait, both sides can't be right and wrong. Yes, they can. Yes, they can. This is the part that modern America and the rest of the world has forgotten. Reality usually is complicated enough and fair enough to humiliate everybody to some degree or another. Science is not a church. Intelligence agencies are not infallible or always good or always bad. Politicians are not priests. Skeptics are not automatically prophets or kooks. The real problem is, I looked at these two stories. I thought, what are we even going for? What principle should we be looking for? We don't know how to separate principles from tribes. So let me try on this one. Forget about Fauci for a second. Forget about the CIA for a second. Those are both really important. But forget about Republicans versus Democrats. Forget about whether you wore a mask or you refused one. What are the principles here? Because that's where an adult should begin. So here they are. Principle number one. In a free society, the government must never, ever knowingly mislead the public during a crisis. I don't even need to know if I have to say in a crisis. It should never knowingly mislead people. And in a crisis, because, they'll say, the people might panic as a result. What? Even if you think the public can't handle uncertainty, you have to tell the truth. I don't care if you think you're acting for noble reasons. It's not a noble act to lie. Once authorities decide they can shape reality, to give the people for their own good, self-government begins to die. And you know what you get? You get a bunch of hapless rubes like we have now. They're like, I don't know what's going on. I don't know. Who did we break away from with the American Revolution? Was it Vietnam? Principle number two. Scientific debate must always remain open, especially during emergencies. The moment dissent becomes censorship, science is corrupted. Real science survives questioning. In fact, it depends on it. And we now know, absolutely know, that serious, credentialed experts were at times at best dismissed. They were throttled online. They were professionally threatened or destroyed only for asking questions that later became mainstream discussions that turned out to be right. That should terrify everybody. Left, right, independent, doesn't matter. Everyone should look at what happened during COVID and go, geez, that can never happen again. But it's going to. Why? Because we're not talking about it. We had a chance to talk about it, and then missing boxes. Principle number three. Intelligence agencies cannot become domestic narrative managers. And this one really matters. The CIA, why do they exist? What is their charter? Their charter is to gather foreign intelligence, not shape what Americans are allowed to think. The FBI, what do they exist for? To investigate federal crimes, not referee political speech. Once these agencies begin acting like guardians of acceptable reality, the Constitution, it might as well be Alka-Seltzer. Throw some water on it. It'll dissolve. History is full of governments that convince themselves we're just protecting democracy as they strangle it to death. Principle number four. Skepticism has to be disciplined. This one's just as important as the other. Just because institutions have lied before does not mean that every rumor is true. A free people cannot survive on paranoia. We can't survive on not trusting anything. If every missing file becomes proof of a global conspiracy, then reason collapses from the other direction. You cannot build a healthy society on blind trust or no trust. You can't build one on blind suspicion either. Which leaves you sitting in your truck or your kitchen go, I don't even want to listen anymore. I don't even know how do you even find the truth? I don't even know. What is the truth? That's the real question. And perhaps the answer is harder than we want it to be. Because here's the truth on that one. You're not going to get a movie ending. You're not. I highly, in fact, I would be suspicious if we ever find that single binder that is stamped classified and you open it up and he's like, oh my gosh, Fauci killed JFK with MK Ultra. It doesn't work like that. The truth emerges slowly, painfully, through contradictions, through documents that were released years later that should have been released right away, through patterns, through testimony, through comparing incentives, through people who, you know, are willing to revise their own beliefs when new evidence appears. That's the one that really matters the most. Because the one thing that is the real crisis in America is not institutional dishonesty alone. It's the fact that nobody wants to be proven wrong anymore. Nobody. Everything is identity now. It's tribe and team, and that's it. If Fauci lied, some people think I have to defend that to the very end because my worldview completely collapses. No, it doesn't. That part of your worldview collapses, and it will feel good when you, the truth shall set you free. If certain COVID skeptics exaggerated or spread nonsense, others are going to feel exactly the same panic. But a mature adult society, for it to survive, it has to pursue truth over ego. And here's the only way you get to the truth. Truth that matters. Will you apply the truth? Will you? Will you allow the truth to change you if you are wrong? Most people won't. That's why they don't want to hear it. Because that requires humility. It requires us going, I don't know yet. I don't. Well, that evidence really matters. Well, but wait a minute. That source might be wrong. Look, if you're going to make that claim, you've got to prove that. Wow, that contradiction, that deserves some investigation. That agency really failed. That person, that critic, they might be dishonest. We should check into that. That's what adults do. Our founders understood something, you know, modern America has to relearn. We're relearning it, but it's just going to get harder and harder to relearn it. Human beings, get this, it's way out on a limb. Human beings are flawed. All of us. All of us. That's why our founders built a system not based on trust in rulers, but on a restraint of power for those rulers, on transparency, on competing interest, on checks and balances, the freedom to question authority without fear. That's the biggest principle underneath all of this. It's not Fauci. It's not the CIA. It's not COVID. The principle is this. No institution should become so powerful that questioning it becomes dangerous. No citizen should become so tribal that the truth itself no longer matters. I can't believe I'm quoting this in a serious way, but to quote Jack Nicholson, you can't handle the truth. And until you learn how to handle it, you're not going to get it. More in a minute. You can learn a lot about a person by walking through their house. You see the height marks on the wall where they measured their kids growing up, the scratch on the floor from sometime that somebody dragged a Christmas tree stand through the living room. I'm not saying that happened. No, I didn't. I don't know how that far. The back patio, 100 barbecues happened back there. 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
0: Where is that? Let me go to, which is it? Cut three?
2: Two.
0: No, cut two. This is Jamie Raskin yesterday trying to grill a 16-year-old high school student who is going in and saying, look, at my school, they were handing out Qurans and all kinds of things about Islam. They didn't get permission from the school. There was no notification, anything else. I couldn't have done that with my Republican club, let alone I couldn't have handed out Bibles and, you know, rosary beads or whatever, you know, at this school event. I just want, you know, equal justice here. Then Jamie Raskin gets a hold of this 16-year-old kid. Listen to this.
3: Is there anybody on the panel who thinks that we need a special law addressing any particular religious population, whether it's the Muslim, the Christian, the Jewish, the Hindu, the Mormon, or what have you? Or are we just saying that everybody should be held to secular law in America? And I'm happy to open it up to anybody. Mr. Hunter Lopez.
4: Thank you, Congressman, for the question. I think that you keep referring to a secular law. I think it's important to point out, I believe it was 56 of the 57 Declaration of Independence signers were Bible-believing, faith, church-attending Christians. I believe it was the first original 13 colonies that required a declaration of faith. So I'm not acknowledging that.
3: Oh, well, wait a second. Now you're traversing my territory now, Mr. Hunter Lopez. Stop. You brought it up.
0: Listen to him. Listen to what he's doing. He's now making it about the kid and what he just said. Okay? You could say, okay, well, I disagree with it, but what's your point, sir? And no, Now he's picking a fight with this kid. Go ahead.
3: Are you aware that the Constitution of the United States does not establish a religion? It forbids the establishment of religion. Are you aware that it doesn't mention God?
4: So the Declaration of Independence mentions God four times. But what I was going to say...
3: Is the Declaration of Independence law?
4: So Declaration of Independence was declaring our independence from the...

0: Here's what I want to do.
1: What are we arguing about here? If you just joined this, what the hell are they even arguing? They are two. Well, one is a 16-year-old kid who, by the way, I think is handling himself brilliantly. 16-year-old kid in a situation that way beyond his years, and a, I don't know, 50-year-old dirtbag who is very comfortable in prosecuting and persecuting people. But what are they even talking about? What are they even talking about? Now they're arguing about, did you know that Thomas Jefferson was called an infidel? Did you know that? Are you aware that there is no such thing as an establishment of a religion in our Constitution? What are you talking about? The whole point of this is fairness. We think that the Christians and the Republicans should be treated exactly the same as everybody else, and that includes the Islamists, who are handing out, you know, hey, Sharia law is neat pamphlets. That's what you're talking about. But again, nobody really wants to find the truth, do you, Jamie? More in a minute. 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
4: Good morning. I'm Mary Liz Nolan. The Richmond County School System's proposed budget for 2027 includes a $500 supplement for all employees at the end of the current calendar year. It also includes an increase in hourly pay for bus drivers and bus monitors and funding for Classroom Ready, a new teacher supply initiative that provides teachers with $300 to purchase classroom materials. In other matters, school officials are reviewing a proposal to change the bell schedule for two elementary schools. If approved, Meadowbrook Elementary would start the school day at 7:25, and Glen Hills Elementary start time would change to 8:20 a.m. starting with the new school year in August. Changes are part of the transportation adjustments needed to deal with school mergers and consolidations. Our weather forecast: sunny today, the high 82. From the WGAC 24-hour news traffic and Weather Center, I'm Mary Liz Nolan.
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10: In the afternoon, expect sunny skies, making for a pleasant day with a high of 82. Tonight will be clear and cool with a low of 48. Tomorrow will bring pleasant weather with plenty of sunshine and a high of 81 by Saturday. It will be mostly sunny with a high of 86. Sunday will feel humid with a mix of clouds and sun reaching a high of 88. On Monday, expect mostly sunny conditions with a high of 90. For News Talk and Information WGAC, I'm AccuWeather meteorologist Joe Lundberg.
11: I want to spend a few minutes just talking about history for a second, because if you don't know history, you're bound to repeat it, and at least it'll be fun when you recognize the parallels along the way. You're like, wait a minute, I think we've been here before. I picked up a book a couple of days ago, started reading it, The Lost Empire of Emmanuel Nobel. It is written by one of my favorite history writers. I think he's absolutely brilliant, Douglas Brunt. I picked it up, and last night I just wanted to read a chapter of it, and I don't know how many chapters I read. It is so riveting. It is the story of not only, Emmanuel Nobel Prize. He was Russian. He's over in, you know, with the czars and everything else, and he is just wealthy beyond your wildest imagination because he takes what he sees Rockefeller doing with oil, and he improves almost everything that he is doing, and he becomes one of the wealthiest men in the world. I didn't know anything about that. And then it also tells the story at the same time that this is going on. It follows this peasant kid who was trained to be a priest, was going to go to school to become a priest. He stumbles on to Karl Marx, finds this guy brilliant, and he becomes Stalin. And so now, when that whole revolution is happening and Stalin is hanging around and Lenin and everything else, what's going to happen to this oil empire? How is this guy going to get out? Is he going to get out in time? It's a riveting story. Douglas Brunt is the author, and he's with us now. Hi, Doug. How are you?
12: Glenn, it's great to be with you. And as you say, the more things change, the more they stay the same. It's still all about communism and oil, which is exactly the case in the time of Emmanuel Nobel, who pioneered the Russian oil industry, as you say, along the Caspian Sea during the era of the last czars of the Romanovs.
11: And that's exactly what's happening right now with Russia and Ukraine. Same thing.
12: Same thing. It's all about driving to capture the sources of energy. It's exactly repeating itself.
11: So let me ask you, because I didn't know anything about Emmanuel Nobel at all. He invents dynamite, right? And is, you know, contributes a lot to war, and then he does the Nobel Peace Prize, strangely. But his achievements, I mean, he did a lot, and it's been ignored by most people. What turned you on to this? Why did you think this story had to be told?
12: Well, it's fascinating. Alfred Nobel invented dynamite and lived over more in France and Italy, and then established the prizes when his obituary was incorrectly printed in the papers. The wrong Nobel was reported to have died in the papers. So he wakes up alive and well, reads his obituary that calls him a merchant of death for having invented dynamite. He says, oh my God, this is not how I want to be remembered. So he establishes the prizes by rewriting his will. But the Russian Nobels were far bigger industrialists. Emmanuel Nobel is the nephew of
11: Alfred. They're not the same. They're not related. They're not the same.
12: Emmanuel is the nephew of Alfred. So Alfred invested in the petroleum business. But Emmanuel was in southern Russia along the Caspian Sea. And he was also a munitions manufacturer and an engine manufacturer. He actually was the world's leading manufacturer of diesel engines, which is how I stumbled across him, because I'd written a book about Rudolf Diesel and the diesel engine. Mm-hmm. And Nobel was his business partner. And he took all of his engineering expertise and went down to Baku in modern day Azerbaijan, where they were basically just skimming pools of oil. There was no technology down there. He brought technology and, as you say, replicated what Rockefeller had already been doing in America and became one of the world's leading oil producers. By the time of the Great War, they were producing more oil even than Standard Oil. They were the biggest oil company in the world. And we don't know the name. It's the craziest story that people don't know, because of his collision with Stalin and Lenin and the Bolsheviks. And what Stalin did to Emmanuel Nobel was the inspiration for George Orwell's 1984. That whole book, that whole passage where they say the streets were renamed, the statues torn down, the history rewritten. That's what Stalin did to Emmanuel Nobel. He turned him into a political unperson and erased him. So we only know about Alfred, who was outside of Russia, but the bigger Nobel story was inside Russia, and just completely paved over by the communists.
11: So is he well known in Russia now?
12: Not really, because.
11: So is this kind of like a, is this a, is this a, is this a renewal of him now? Is this like the first shot of like really coming and saying, hey, this guy existed and is important?
12: There are little stories out there. In Stockholm, there are some Nobel archives that have a lot of what the Russian Nobels were doing in Baku. And in Azerbaijan, since the fall of communism, they're a little bit leaked out as well in archives there. But it's a largely untold story even now, because right after the revolution, the Russian Revolution, when they nationalized all the businesses, they renamed the Nobel Brothers Petroleum Company to be the Soviet Petroleum Company. And his manufacturing firm up by St. Petersburg, building the engines and munitions, they renamed Rusky Diesel. So they just completely paved over it, and the West largely doesn't know the Nobel story.
11: What would Russia be like today if that hadn't have happened? I mean, I was shocked by the guy was unbelievable. The parties that you described that he had were shocking, even in America, 1920s kind of style. But he also seemed like a really decent kind of guy, not your evil, ugly capitalist. He seemed like he was really a good guy. True?
12: Very, very true. In terms of the labor practices in Russia at that time, particularly, he was a very enlightened kind of employer. He built schools and hospitals and employee housing, infrastructure for leisure pastimes of his employees. Well, most of the other oil producers in the Baku region, it was a horrible place to work. They were living in, you know, really ramshackle living conditions. So when there were uprisings in Russia under the czars, which they nearly migrated into sort of a constitutional monarchy and did it peacefully. But there were uprisings like in 1905, the Bloody Sunday in St. Petersburg. Baku also saw revolutionary elements there. And Stalin was, of course, agitating in southern Russia. Nobel's infrastructure was protected by his employees because he was a good boss. And so while the infrastructure of the Rothschilds, for example, who were the other big oil producer in southern Russia, they suffered enormous amounts of sabotage and fires. But Nobel didn't, because his employees would say, no, this is a good guy. This is a good boss. He's not one of the capitalist pigs that we need to, you know, take out. And so when he does come into that collision with Stalin and the Red Army during the Russian Civil War, many of his employees, rather than, you know, throw him into some kangaroo court and try to murder him, they're actually protecting him because he was actually a good capitalist.
11: I'm fascinated. Don't want you to tell me. I'm fascinated. You start it just so great. You start at the just about the end where you're like, is he going to get out? Stalin's coming after him. Is he going to get out? And I don't tell me, but really, really well written, Doug. Really well written. You're a great storyteller, and I'm obviously a fan.
12: Thank you, Lenny. You are my brother in history. You and I are just view the world the same way and value history the same way. So I love that you have had a chance to pick it up you know, it's great to connect with you about it.
11: I love it. Yeah. Give me the one thing that you hope people take away from it that applies to today.
12: Well, it's still about chasing down the oil. There's this letter, for example, that Emmanuel Nobel in 1919, just as the British Foreign Minister Balfour is in Versailles, and they're sort of wrapping up the peace terms of World War I. And he's saying, I'm telling you, Stalin and the Red Army, they're coming to Baku. They're going to get this oil. And if they don't get here, he writes this in spring of 19, and he writes, if they don't get here by August of 19, the communism's done. They'll choke out for lack of oil. But the British, who currently held Baku, had only about 1,000 troops there. And he's saying, you need to reinforce your position or it's over. And no one had, you know, World War I just ended. No one had an appetite for it. Churchill's saying the same thing. Send 100,000 troops in there. We can nip communism in the bud. We almost had a 20th century in which communism never appeared. Not in Russia, not in China, not in Korea, Cuba, Vietnam. Only by the narrowest little window did Stalin get through there. And it was all because he did get to Baku. He did get the oil, which, by the way, repeats itself throughout the century. World War II, the battle for Stalingrad, was Hitler on his way down to Baku to get the oil. The battle for Stalingrad was really the battle for Baku. So it's all...
11: Gosh, you know, Doug, you know,
12: it's the story of our times and has been for 100 years.
11: I was going to say, it's also what's happening in the Strait of Hormuz. I mean, the president is playing this game, and whether it works or not, I don't know, but he is going for the choke points. He's going for the world's oil. He is trying to make sure that nobody else has real control over it. And if it would work, it will change the next 100 years. If it doesn't, it changes the next 100 years. I mean, we're kind of at that point.
12: It's so true, Glenn. You can pick up a newspaper today, and it's the story of our time. It first began with Emmanuel Nobel in Baku. That was the first instance of it, but ever since that's what's driving all of our political and industrial decisions.
11: Unbelievable. What a great book. The Lost Empire of Emmanuel Nobel by Douglas Brunt. You're going to love it. If you love history, you're going to love this. It's really, really well written. A great story. Stuff you've never heard before. You know, communist and everything. I mean, it's really a great story. Lost Empire of Emmanuel Nobel. You will love it. Pick it up now. I'm reading it as we speak. Doug, thanks. Talk again.
12: Glenn, thank you.
11: You bet. God bless. All right. Let me tell you about our sponsor. It's the International Fellowship of Christians and Jews. Most of us will never see the places where, you know, some of the worst suffering in the world is happening right now. We'll never walk through a war zone with, you know, God willing. We'll never stand in the middle of a community that's running out of food and medicine or basic necessities. Again, God willing. We'll never have to look into the eyes of a child who has no idea whether tomorrow is going to be better than today. But just because we don't see it doesn't mean it's not real. It's happening right now. It's happening all over the world. And it's one of the reasons the International Fellowship of Christians and Jews matters so much. They help provide food and shelter and medical care and emergency assistance to some of the most vulnerable people in Israel and Jewish communities all around the world, especially during times of crisis, which it is right now. 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That idea still matters. This is what it looks like to pray, to show up, to be there, to comfort. Do it for the people who need it right now. 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

0: Welcome to the Glenn Beck program. We're in London for, I think, something historic. I'm not sure how to read this whole thing because I'm not into the politics of England. But I know that they have a real issue. I hope that they stand up peacefully and address the real issues. You know, having a hard time talking about real issues today because everybody likes to get sidetracked on absolutely anything. I just did an interview with Doug Brun. I get some emails from people. How dare you have Doug Brun on? How dare you? You know who he is. Yeah. Well, I can't believe you would have him on. Why? Why? Well, his wife is Megan, or his husband is, his wife is Megan Kelly. And he's also a great writer. And we weren't talking about Megan or anything else. Well, you know what Megan believes. No, I actually don't know what Megan believes. I don't know. She's a friend of mine, always been a friend of mine, and I'm not going to get bogged down into the hate everybody because we disagree. Even if we disagree vehemently, I'm not going to hate them. And I'm certainly not going to isolate myself. I mean, you want to have zero influence? Isolate yourself. Call everybody an enemy and isolate yourself. Then you'll be able to change people's minds. What sense does that make? And one last thing on this. What does Doug have to do with the Megyn Kelly show? He is one of my favorite history writers. He is a fantastic writer. We see history very much the same way. This is a great book. If my wife was, you know, she wrote a great book, would you think it would be cool for her to be boxed out by, let's just reverse it. Megyn Kelly, my wife writes a good book. How dare you have Tanya on? That's, you know who she's married to. It's Glenn Beck. What does my wife have to do with me? Talking about a book, for the love of Pete. Anyway, I highly recommend you read the book because I think it's really, really good. If you like history, it's a really good history book. Anyway, it's kind of like that here in England too. It's weird. I don't think anybody can actually talk about the problem. They want to talk about personalities. They don't want to actually talk. Everybody will talk to you about Tommy Robinson. No one will actually talk to you about, hey, how come they're raping children and nobody is saying anything? How come they're not going to jail? How come they can get away with things that you would never be able to get away with? It's a two-tiered justice system. I think that's wrong. Yeah, but you know who Tommy Robinson is? No, not really. I mean, I've met him. I know his history. Well, you know he's been in jail. Yeah, and Donald Trump's a rapist. So what do I know? Why don't we focus on the issue? Can we stop making it about personalities? Let's focus on the issue. Here's one. And here's how they play it. Here is a TikToker, liberal, explaining how Mamdani has now balanced the New York City budget. Why? Because there's no logic here. It's just about the team. Listen to this. Cut four.
1: Mayor Mamdani just released his executive budget, and he just did something that politicians have been telling us for decades was impossible. He inherited a $12 billion deficit, bigger than anything since the Great Recession, and he closed it to zero. No property tax increases, no cuts to services.
2: I'm proud to announce that our city's budget is fully balanced.
1: How did he pull off this incredible feat? Well, first he taxed the rich. New York just passed the first pied a terre tax in the entire country, a tax on non-residents who own a second home worth more than $5 million in the city. That alone raises $500 million a year. He also reduced a tax credit that overwhelmingly benefits millionaires, raising another $68 million annually. Working people weren't asked to sacrifice while wealthy out-of-state residents.
0: This is insane. I'll explain why that makes no sense at all coming up.
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9: He says it was a fantastic day with extremely productive talks.
10: I'm Dave Anthony, Fox News, and that day is just about over for President Trump. It's 11 p.m. now in China, where he said in his toast at a state dinner,
11: "This region and the world, it's a special world with the two of us united and together."
10: And he invited China's leader to the White House for talks in September. Xi Jinping toasted to prosperity, saying they must not mess up their relationship.
12: "Achieving the great rejuvenation of the Chinese nation and making America great again can go hand in hand."
10: Trade was a big issue in the talks today, and Fox's Jackie Heinrich reports from Beijing.
13: Behind closed doors, they obviously tackled some thornier issues. Readout indicates that President Trump did not budge on the Taiwan issue, and China really had some thoughts about that. We knew that Xi was going to probably dangle that issue to try to extract something from the U.S. in exchange for cooperation on Iran.
10: And we're just getting this audio from President Trump in an interview he did after the Xi talks with Fox's Sean Hannity.
14: He did offer, he said, "If I can be of any help at all, I would like to be of help."
15: Because, he did say that.
14: Yeah, he did say that. And look, anybody that buys that much oil has obviously got some kind of a relationship with them.
10: Iran seized another cargo ship still holding up traffic in the Strait of Hormuz as a U.S. blockade around Iran's ports prevents them from exporting oil to China. And at a Senate hearing a short time ago, the leader of U.S. Central Command, Admiral Brad Cooper, testified the U.S. bombing before the ceasefire seriously degraded Iran's military and missile production.
16: "With 90% of its defense industrial base destroyed, Iran won't be able to reconstitute those weapons for years."
10: A Democratic Senator Jack Reed tells Cooper,
17: "I am concerned the president does not have a credible strategy to win. Every member of this committee shares the goal of preventing Iran from having a nuclear weapon, but there is no purely military solution to this problem."
10: America's listening to Fox News.
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0: It's not every day you get to go to London and then sit down with a former prime minister to talk about what the hell is happening in your country, especially on a day where everybody's talking about the current prime minister might be resigning at any time. Liz Truss joins me here in just a second. First, let me tell you about our sponsor. 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Liz, welcome.
1: Hi, great to be on, Glenn.
0: It's so good to see you again. Last time you were on with me, you said you thought that by 2030, England could be, but you had hope for it, could be a failed state. Is it getting better or worse?
1: It's getting worse. I mean, if you look at the state of our public finances, our debt, the bond markets, we're approaching a financial crisis. If you look at illegal immigration, we have a crisis there. If you look at all the issues that have been brushed under the carpet, the grooming gangs that haven't been dealt with, the crime that we're seeing in our cities, and the general decay and stagnation in this country, we are very, very close to the edge.
0: So I just got here on Sunday, and I'm staying here in downtown London, staying in a nice hotel, you know, doing all nice shopping and seeing all the sights, and everything looks wonderful. Looks like it did 5 years ago when I was here 3 years ago. On day number two, I'm like, this doesn't match what I'm reading and what I'm seeing when I'm overseas. And I realized, well, because I'm not out in the suburbs. And I thought, is that what is happening with the elites? That all of this looks fine, but you go outside, there is no manufacturing anymore. There's no industrial base anymore. Your farmers are screaming for help. You know, job losses, the problems with, you know, the migrants coming in and just completely changing the culture and the cities, the rape gangs and everything else. Is it that the elites, because media is here, finance is here, government is here, it's all in just a very small area?
1: We are in a huge bubble here,
0: right,
1: in London. And the people that benefit from the system, the government is spending half of our national income. So if you're a bureaucrat, you know, if you're in the media that's also supported by the state, like the BBC, if you're in a bank that has been bailed out by the government, you're doing okay. And the waves that are lapping up have not hit you yet. But if you go to a northern town where you've lost the steel plant, you've lost the car plant because of our crazy energy policies, our energy prices are four times what they are in the US, or, you know, your daughter has been raped by a Pakistani Muslim grooming gang and the police have done nothing about it because they don't want to be seen as racist. If you are somewhere like that, you are very, very angry about what's happened in our country. And just to give you a comparison, Glenn, in the year 2000, the average Brit was about as well off as the average American. We are now, you are now 50% richer in terms of income per capita, and we are poorer than Mississippi. You know, we're
0: That's our poorest state.
1: The poorest state in America. And we have had stagnation, absolute stagnation for the last decade or so. And it is hitting people really hard. And that is why we had the massive reaction we saw at the local election. So here in London, people are voting for the Labour Party or the Green Party. But in places like Rotherham or Doncaster, they've all gone to reform because they are so angry with what's happening in our country. So you can look at the map to see where the rich areas are that are doing okay. and benefiting from the status quo and everyone else who has been hugely let down.
0: So I know in every other country 100 years ago what that would mean if you had a crown on your head, but you can't ignore the average person that is the backbone of your country and expect it to last. I mean, what is the plan from...
1: But this is literally what Keir Starmer's been doing. He's had his hands over his ears. He's blamed all of the country's problems on the far right. You know, he has said that that is the issue, that we're not close enough to the EU, even though they're right. stagnant as well.
0: Right.
1: You know, and he said the problem is, you know, President Trump. He said the problem is Liz Truss. The problem is Brexit. He's blamed anybody apart from the terrible policies, which is what has brought our country to its knees, which are things like our terrible energy policies, our terrible immigration policies, our terrible public spending policies. That's why we are in a terrible mess, a really terrible mess.
0: And you're in a worse mess in one way because you don't have the First Amendment, which people think freedom of speech or freedom of religion. No, those are two out of the five. Freedom of religion, freedom of speech, freedom to petition, freedom to assemble, freedom to go to your government and say, wait a minute, stop it. You don't have any of that. And so
1: we used to have it, of course, with the Bill of Rights 1689, but successive governments have legislated to take away our freedom of speech and to introduce things like hate crime laws. And these have been
0: But this isn't hate crime that is happening. On Saturday, I'm speaking at a rally. I don't know everybody that is speaking. I'm not involved in European or UK politics. But to be able to stand up and challenge your government saying, hey, we just want equal access to the law and equal punishment across the board for whoever you are. And now your prime minister is banning people from coming into the city and into the country. Just say those words as if it's like something crazy to say.
1: Correct. But if you say the wrong thing in Britain, according to Keir Starmer, you get put in jail. So we had Lucy Connolly, who was jailed for a tweet, and she was jailed for 31 months. And what he's also doing is banning people he doesn't agree with from entering the country, including elected members of the European Parliament. This is an attempt to suppress debate and suppress speech. And yes, because we don't have a First Amendment in Britain, it makes it easier for the government to do it. They've used legislation that's been passed over the last 30 years to prosecute people. But even in America, there were attempts to suppress speech. You know, if you look at what Biden did with the tech industry, trying to take people off things like Twitter, there's the same tendency of the left across the world. It's in the Democrat Party in America, it's in the EU, it's in the Labour Party here in Britain, to not deal with the problems, but to stop people talking about it. We are living in some kind of weird version of East Germany. But that is how bad it is. People are banned from coming into the country. People are jailed for saying things.
0: But yet you have people in boats just washing up on shore and nobody's even saying anything.
1: Yeah, some people have suggested these speakers for tomorrow sort of just jumped in a boat and then they'd be absolutely fine. And you know, there's such a two-tier nature of the way all this is being dealt with. So there's also a rally happening tomorrow in the Palestinian cause. And whereas they are using things like facial recognition for the Unite the Kingdom rally, they're not using that on the pro-Palestinian protesters. So you are seeing a totally different approach to...
0: Yeah, I saw what the police said. There are going to be 4,000 policemen, facial recognition, drones, and everything else. And I thought, I'm not entirely sure that's for the safety of the people attending the rally as much as it is the safety, I guess, of Keir Starmer and, you know, having an enemies list. Are you insinuating that that is kind of what's happening?
1: Well, what I'm saying is there seems to be a very different approach being taken to these two different sorts of rally. And we've seen in Britain, for example, the chief constable of the West Midlands had to retire because he was found fabricating evidence at the behest of the local Islamists. See, what we have seen is infiltration into our police of a particular ideology and infiltration into other parts of the bureaucracy. This is a very serious issue, and Keir Starmer is part of that ideology. He wants to appease the Islamists. This is one of the reasons he didn't back President Trump in the Iran war. He is desperately worried that they are losing voters to the Green Party, who are even more nutty and even more communist than the Labour Party. And this is what's resulted. You know, our justice system, which was all about everybody should be treated equally before the law, is now being undermined, completely undermined.
0: Well, you have a, I guess, a media outlet here called Five Pillars, which is a Islamist outlet. And they have come out and said, by the way, Tommy, you should know all of the speakers that were canceled, we're the ones that got the government to do it. I mean, that's an incredible statement.
1: It is incredible, and it is shocking what has happened. And you would have thought that the Home Office would have thought twice before banning an elected member of the European Parliament, a sister, you know, an ally of Britain, a Polish MEP. But the problem is the ideologues have got hold of the agenda. And one of the other deep problems that Britain has is the bureaucracy and the judiciary have been given more and more power, and they're making more and more decisions. I wouldn't be surprised if that decision hadn't even gone to ministers. I wouldn't be surprised if that decision wasn't made by an unelected bureaucrat.
0: Unbelievable. And it's what's so scary is we'd be right there with you if it hadn't been for Donald Trump. We'd be right there with you. We all, you know, you see what's happening in Canada. The world has gone, the Western world has gone insane. And I can't figure out what their end goal is other than some sort of one world kind of government where, I don't know, they're just where everybody is in a cage.
1: Their end goal is destroying the West. It's destroying the West from within. These are Islamic communists. If you look at Mandami or you look at Zach Polanski in Britain.
0: But that ends like Iran. That's what happened in Iran in 1979. The Marxist and the Islamists got together. And I got news for you. The Islamists kill the Marxist in the end. You know, jail them or kill them. So I don't know how they're thinking they're going to win in the end.
1: But what they are about is destructionism. They're about destroying the things they hate. What do they hate? They hate patriotism. They hate the family. You know, they hate enterprise and business. Those are the things they are trying to destroy. It's true that they're sowing the seeds of their own destruction because ultimately the Islamists will get them. But that's not what they're thinking. They're focused on, you know, we want a wealth tax. We want rent controls. We want transgender rights. We want men to be able to go into women's bathrooms. That's what they're focused on because they want to destroy the very things that have made our countries great. And they've been trying to do this, and they've been successful for decades.
0: Yeah.
1: When I'm talking about our institutions in Britain, those institutions have been infiltrated over a number of years. So, and we've now reached the tipping point where those people feel emboldened to say the things out loud and in public that they were saying behind closed doors before. So we have the governor of the Bank of England talking about getting closer to the EU, talking about net zero, making essentially political points. And this is what we're seeing with the police. It's what we're seeing with the Home Office. We're seeing people who are meant to be independent, who are meant to be bureaucrats, being political. And none of them are political on the right. None of them.
0: So let me take a quick break and then come back and ask you, because, I mean, I have my concerns that Donald Trump can get deep enough into the institutions to root that out. You have legitimately a shadow government. I mean, you literally have a shadow government. I don't know how you turn this around. So I want to ask you, how does the West, Europe and England turn this around, especially if Donald Trump loses, you know, the Senate and the House, which I don't think hopefully will happen now. But if you don't have a J.D. Vance, if you go back to a Kamala Harris, this stuff is going to come pouring back in the United States, and then it's just fuel on the fire. Yeah. So how does it work out? We'll go there here in 60 seconds. First, let me tell you about American financing. 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
0: So how do you save it?
1: Well, we need a Trump-style revolution in Britain. That's what we need. But we need it to last, and that's what you've been saying about President Trump. You need to win in the midterms. You need to win in 2028.
0: I think he told me before he won this last time, he said, Glenn, we need 12 years to stomp this out. We need 12 solid years of the same policies and we can stomp it out. Anything less, it won't work.
1: I think that's true. But if you look how long the left have been working on this, they've been working since the 60s. They started in the universities. They infiltrated
0: Fabian
1: the
0: socialists.
1: Teaching unions. They've been working on this, and they're like cockroaches. They're very, very hard to take out, and they are very, very dedicated to pursuing their cause, which is ultimately Marxism. Mm-hmm. Yeah, that's what they're dedicated to. So I don't think this is, I think that we can change things within a decade, but I don't think we won the battle forever.
0: Yeah.
1: And even if you manage to change the government, you still got the culture in society. And the fact is, the culture now in Britain, the elite culture venerates, you know, transgender ideology over the family. It venerates, you know, supporting illegal migrants over British patriots. You know, that's the problem. The whole value system has been changed by the left. So yes, we have to take over the deep state. We have to completely change the way we run the government. We have to get new politicians in. But it's a bigger battle than that for me. It's a battle about what we actually see as right and wrong in our countries.
0: Right. But you're also polite. You're all so very polite. And you have this, I mean,
1: not sure
0: you make
1: it's
0: people,
1: what the Americans said in 1776.
0: I know, but you have this way of making people from the Carolinas look rude. And that's hard to do. We say what we mean what we say. We're not afraid to protest everything else. Do the Brits have it in them to stand up and be loud and like, no, this is what we want?
1: I do believe we have it in us. And if you look at our history, we have successfully reasserted ourselves at various points in history. And the Brits are known for being quiet for quite a long time and then getting to boiling point.
0: Yeah.
1: And we are getting close to boiling point in this country. This is why there was the frustration expressed in the recent elections, is why people voted for Brexit. People are desperate for change. I think, though, that America

0: voters and the political space. We need more people actually active in that. And I think that's what America has done. And you have organizations like the NRA and you have the Maha people, you know, mm-hmm. those kind of political movements mm-hmm. who really force change. We need that as well.
1: We're with Liz Truss. Do you mind staying a few more minutes?
0: Be delighted.
1: Okay, because I want to talk to you about what's happening in China today with the president. A lot of people are upset because he's being nice to the president of China, which I think is good strategy myself. But I'd love to hear your thoughts on that and this big rally that is happening on Saturday. All this and more coming up. If you ever noticed that when you were a kid, going to bed felt like punishment. Now it's like, please punish me. Please send me to bed. Except it is also punishment at the same time. The older you get, it's like, oh, you got to be kidding me. I can't sleep now. You're lying there. You're thinking, I got to get to sleep. You're counting the hours and you're just up and up and up and up. Here's what you need to do. 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
4: Good morning. I'm Mary Liz Nolan. It started out as a hard lockdown this morning at Richmond Academy, but now the school is on soft lockdown. School officials said the lockdown was due to a security risk, but wouldn't comment further. The Richmond County Sheriff's Office was called to investigate. School operations are continuing as normal, but officials say parents can pick up their students if they prefer. And a man was killed after his car veered off Old Evans Road and crashed into a tree late last night in Columbia County. 26-year-old James Bailey of Durant, Mississippi, lost control of the car just before 11. It veered off the road, hit two street signs, hit a power pole, and then a tree. It then hit a car parked in the yard of a home in the 200 block of Old Evans Road before overturning. Bailey died at the scene. Our weather forecast, sunshine today, the high 82. From the WGAC 24-hour news Traffic and Weather Center, I'm Mary Liz Nolan.
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10: This afternoon will be sunny and pleasant with a high of 82. Tonight will be clear and cool, dropping to a low of 48. Tomorrow is expected to be pleasant with plenty of sunshine and a high of 81. Looking ahead to Saturday, we can expect mostly sunny conditions with a high of 86. Sunday will bring humid weather with a mix of clouds and sun, reaching a high of 88. Monday is forecasted to be mostly sunny with a high of 90. For News Talk and Information WGAC, I'm AccuWeather meteorologist Joe Lundberg.
11: Thrilled to have Liz Truss with us. She's the former Prime Minister of the United Kingdom. She also hosts her own show, now called the Liz Truss Show. It's a podcast you can hear. I'm thrilled that you would be here with us. Thank you for joining us.
12: Good to be here.
11: I want to ask you a couple of things. First of all, insiders asked, several of them asked, what do you think Margaret Thatcher would think about England today?
12: Oh, she'd be horrified.
11: Horrified.
12: Horrified by what's happened. And she did a lot to restore the British economy. It's now being completely trashed. You know, Blair basically spent all the money. The Conservatives didn't reverse that. We are now on the verge of a debt crisis. If you remember, she was brought in to solve the debt crisis in the 70s. Mm-hmm. And we're now back to where we were in 1979 when she got into office. But she'd also be horrified by what's happened on immigration, by the way that we have given all these powers on human rights to these unelected international bodies.
11: I've been waiting for maybe a couple of people to show up, because that there were three of them at that time. It was Thatcher, Reagan, and Pope John Paul, and those three just took communism apart, and together they were invincible. We got Trump. We're about to lose him, but we got Trump. Where are the rest? Who is on the horizon that you see and you go, that person? Not necessarily just for America, but in Europe, who has the skill to be able to stand the heat?
12: It's hard to say at the moment whether the new sort of generation we've got are going to be up to it, because no one's really been tested, is the answer. You know, in Britain, there's obviously Kemi Badenoch, there's Nigel Farage. Are they tough enough to take on what is an even deeper state than Mrs. Thatcher faced?
11: Oh, yeah.
12: So she did not face the unaccountable Bank of England. That was created by Blair. She didn't face this empowered judiciary. Blair created a fake Supreme Court. She didn't face all this. So it's even worse now. And the bureaucrats have become radicalized. You know, they're transgender activists, they're environmental activists. Oh, yeah. So dealing with that is huge. And it's a bit like the difference between Reagan and Trump. You know, Trump is anti-system. And this is what we need in Britain. We need an anti-system leader who's going to take down the elites who've been running our country into the ground.
11: That is quite a
12: And
11: fight.
12: You are seeing, I mean, Milei is a good example, or Bukele is a good example. These are anti-system leaders. And that is what we need in Britain. We need it in France. You know, who knows? It could be Jordan Bardella in France, could be that anti-system leader. But it is... The European elites are even more entrenched than the American elites. So this is no easy task. And, and as I was saying, you also need a movement of people. And this is one of the things I think Thatcher didn't have.
11: Yeah.
12: That she had support within the party, but it wasn't mainstreamed into the British consciousness.
11: Correct.
12: Things like supply side economics. Mm-hmm. Whereas I think in America, people understood it more.
11: Reagan was a movement.
12: Yeah. And, you know, you had people like Laffer, and you had, you know, those people, you know, that carried on flying the flag. And we didn't have that in Britain. As soon as Labour got in, it's like, let's just close the door on all that. We've got the money now. We can go back to being socialist. In fact, we can introduce more and more progressive ideology into our state. And that's what's happened.
11: Tell me
12: so
11: about,
12: it was never as big a movement in Britain, unfortunately.
11: Tell me about Canada, because I am freaking out about Canada. Canada is... I mean, I look at it, I'm like, it's lost. I don't know how they recover. Canada went from this kind, polite little to a death cult with their medicine and their healthcare. Carney is, I mean, he is Mr. WEF. Now you have, what is it? Alberta that is thinking about, you know, breaking away. That would be, I mean, what happens to Canada?
12: It's a terrible, one good thing about Keir Starmer being so unpopular is that the assisted dying bill has been dropped, which would have allowed people to be killed on the state. So that's been dropped.
11: Oh,
12: so we're not
11: you.
12: Going down the route of the appalling legalized suicide policies that they have in Canada. I was in Vancouver last week, massive problem with homelessness, massive problem with drug addiction. When you see what's going on in the cities, it is atrocious, and it's a result of Justin Trudeau's progressive ideology. And Mark Carney has just floated in there after ruining things in Britain. A lot of the problems we have are due to quantitative easing that made it very unaffordable for young people to get on the housing ladder. It was Carney who did all those policies in Britain that we are now suffering from. He then goes over to Canada to ruin their economy and ruin their, I mean, it's terrible, but it is the World Economic Forum ethos that we're seeing, you know, this green ideology, this high tax ideology, this DEI ideology, and they spread it around the world. And one of the things I think the right needs to do more is to have that international, you know, movement that is prepared to take these people on, because we're all fighting the same battle.
11: Amen. I mean, that's why I'm here with Tommy. I don't get into your politics. I don't know your politics.
12: Maybe you need to, Glenn.
11: Right. I just want the people of England to know that America hears them. We see you, because I know how alone we felt. We see you. We hear you. And once we stop arguing about, oh, it's Keir Starmer's fault. No, it's Donald Trump's fault. Look at the real, can we talk about the actual problems? They're having us play all these little games with the media and everything else, and we're not actually addressing any of the problems. And once the people stop arguing it's Donald Trump, they'll start going, wait a minute, what's actually happening here? And they'll see the sorry state that we're in, And people in the entire Western world will realize, wait a minute, it's actually the people versus the elites. That's what's happening. Mm-hmm. The elites have taken control of everything. And when the people all over the West start to unite, that's when real change comes. I mean, global change.
12: I agree. And you can see, you know, shows like yours, Glenn, the alternative media is a big part of taking on and linking between America and the US. People now consume a lot of American content. People in Europe are mm-hmm. looking at what's happening in Britain. So mm-hmm. I think that is building, but we are facing just such powerful governmental organizations. We're facing the Soros network, uh-huh. which pumps billions of pounds.
11: Tell me about
12: into NGOs, Astro, the Green Party, which is our Islamo-Communist Party. We're incredibly well-funded during these elections because they have access to that mm-hmm. NGO network. This is what we have to take on.
11: I wonder how much American money is actually going to some of those NGOs as well.
12: A lot of it was going taxpayer. Through USAID.
11: I know.
12: Tony Blair was getting money from USAID.
11: That's crazy. When people in America really wake up to the corruption that has been going on, I think these people are in real trouble. Because that you know, you're taking money away from kids, people who actually need help. You're taking my hard-earned dollars, you know, mm-hmm. your hard-earned dollars, and you're doing what with it? And using it against the things that we believe in? I mean, I think they're in
12: absolutely, but now trouble. Now the British government aid scheme is backfilling a lot of the money that Donald Trump has cut from USAID. Mm. So now the European Union and the British government are pouring money into all
11: so
12: of
11: much
12: those
11: of it.
12: Schemes. Because we've got so much. Exactly.
11: Yeah,
12: exactly.
11: Got so much of it. What
12: you know,
11: to
12: we're,
11: do?
12: We're poorer than Mississippi, and yet we're pouring money into rejected USAID schemes. That is how nuts it is.
11: Tell me what you hope you see coming out of China with President.
12: Well, I want to see China, you know, held to account. Held to account for the way they have subverted the global trade system. Mm-hmm. You know, I'm a big supporter of putting tariffs on China. I want to see stronger controls on technology so we are not losing the technological battle. I think I'm talking about the West overall.
11: Mm-hmm. Yeah.
12: That's what I want to see. I see China as the biggest threat to, you know, world. Yeah, I see it as the biggest threat to the West. And of course,
11: Marxism
12: they're working hand in hand with the Islamists.
11: Yeah.
12: They're working, they're backing countries like Iran. So what needs to happen is they need to be contained. And this is what the West should be working on together. The problem is we've got too many fifth columnists in the West mm-hmm. who are busy taking money from China, investment from China. Yep. And, you know, the British government has been infiltrated by Chinese spies. Every week.
11: I mean, our local governments in California
12: every
11: are all spies.
12: Week we hear about a new Chinese spy that has been unveiled. So that's what I hope President Trump is going to achieve. But you have to be careful because, of course, you know, they are an incredibly powerful country. They're a nuclear power.
11: Mm-hmm.
12: It's not easy. But ultimately, they have to be defeated.
11: Are you speaking on Saturday at this rally?
12: No.
11: You're not. What do you hope comes out of this? What are your expectations and how do you feel about all of it?
12: I mean, what I feel is that the British public is incredibly angry about the state of our country. And the problem is we have an elite who's had their hands over their ears for a very long time. See, what I want is for people to wake up and to put pressure on to really change things, and that we don't just need to question Keir Starmer, who's no doubt, you know, a terrible kind of lefty human lawyer.
11: He'll be replaced by somebody else.
12: But he is just one, like, tiny symptom mm-hmm. of this whole problem. You know, we have a whole system, you know, from the BBC to our education system to our bureaucracy in Whitehall, that is fundamentally not acting in the interests of our country. And that's how serious it is.
11: I saw the BBC the other day, and they said these elections here, if America may not know what's going on, but the local elections happen, and it is an earthquake. Would you agree with that?
12: It was an earthquake, but what tends to happen with earthquakes in Britain, and this was the same when Elon Musk focused on the issue of the rape gangs, mm-hmm. is the media then just focus on something else.
11: I was going to say, they BBC managed said there's nothing.
12: They say it's an earthquake, and then 2 weeks later, they've yeah. moved on to some esoteric issue, or they blame somebody on the right or whatever. Mm. So this is what the media do. So what we need is a population that are watching and engaging with alternative mm-hmm. media, who are on X, who are finding their own information about what's happening, who are putting pressure on the political parties. We need to weaken the grip that these people have. That's the issue. And too many people in Britain have just gone along with it. And that's true of entrepreneurs and business leaders.
11: Yeah.
12: They've gone along with this stuff. They don't want to be unpopular. They don't want to go to partisan events. Well, they're going to have to get over that, just like Elon Musk got over that.
11: There's a few people in history that have really been turning points in history. I think Elon Musk is one. I don't think we would be where we are today. If Elon Musk wasn't around to buy Twitter, I don't know if the world would be where it is today. Would you agree with that?
12: I agree. He's been a hugely radicalizing force here yeah. in Britain. I think COVID was a radicalizing force when people yep. saw what the government was prepared to do
11: yeah.
12: to their liberties. So you've had these radicalizing forces, but those, you know, the people need to keep on it, and they can't, too many people just understandably want to get on with their lives, you know, not worry about what's going on, but they've got to wake up yeah. to what's happening in our country.
11: I think they are. I think they're waking up all over Europe and England, Great Britain and the United States. I think they're waking up. They're even waking up in Canada, which I was glad to see to some degree. 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
11: Let me show you the past, the present, and the future. Let's start with the past. Here's Trump to the president of China earlier today. Cut 6.
23: You and I have known each other now for a long time. In fact, the longest relationship of our two countries that any president and president has had. And that's, to me, an honor. We've had a fantastic relationship. We've gotten along. When there were difficulties, we worked it out. I would call you and you would call me. And whenever we had a problem, people don't know, whenever we had a problem, we worked that out very quickly. We're going to have a fantastic future together. Such respect for China, the job you've done. You're a great leader. I say it to everybody. You're a great leader. Sometimes people don't like me saying it, but I say it anyway because it's true.
11: Yeah. So what is he saying there? Why would the president say that? If you missed that, well, you grab the podcast today, and make sure you listen wherever you get your podcast or at glennbeck.com/torch. I want to show you the future. And that is Mamdani, how he zeroed New York's budget. Yeah. That's on tomorrow's show. You don't want to miss a second. From London, England, one last day tomorrow and then back home. May God save the Republic. See you tomorrow.

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7: Fox News. After a lengthy meeting between Presidents Trump and Xi, Chinese officials calling Taiwan the most important issue for U.S.-China relations, warning of possible conflict if it's not handled properly.
8: We're thinking from that statement, it was likely that Trump did not give Xi what he wanted on Taiwan. And an interview with Marco Rubio just in a little while ago indicates that the U.S. did not, as expected, change its position. China, though, was expected to dangle some help with Iran in exchange for some movement on the Taiwan issue. Accordingly, China's readout makes no mention of Iran. But the White House readout says President Xi also made clear China's opposition to militarization of the strait and any effort to charge a toll for its use.
7: Fox's Jackie Heinrich in Beijing. On Capitol Hill, continued concern about Iran's capabilities.
9: The commander of U.S. Central Command, Admiral Bradley Cooper, confirmed to Senate Armed Services Committee Chairman Roger Wicker that Iran had uranium enriched to 60%, for which there's no civilian purpose. Cooper said of Operation Epic Fury's success,
10: the defense industrial base for their drones and their missiles and their navy were degraded by 90%. They have about 10% left.
9: Democratic Senator Richard Blumenthal asked if Iran retains up to 75% of its missile launch capability.
10: The numbers that I've seen in open source are not accurate.
9: When asked who is in charge in Iran, Cooper said Iran's Revolutionary Guard Corps is exercising significant authority.
7: Fox's Jessica Rosenthal. Fireworks at a House hearing on so-called sanctuary policies in Virginia and whether immigration consequences are considered in criminal cases.
11: I was hoping to come here to talk about my office policies, not be distracted by a campaign statement that was made a year before I was actually Commonwealth's attorney general. And had any cases that were mine.
7: Fairfax County Commonwealth Attorney Steve Descano pushing back on House Judiciary Chairman Jim Jordan, but he did apologize to the mother of a woman killed by an illegal immigrant who had been released despite a lengthy record. 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

0: You Thursday edition, Clay and Buck. Big news in China, where it is what 11 p.m. I believe. I didn't expect that. I needed to be right off the top. 12 p.m. 12 p.m. in Beijing. I think they're 12 hours ahead of us. 12 a.m. Man, it's already Friday in Beijing. There have been tons of news stories come out of the state visit that is going on between President Trump and Chairman Xi of China, and overall seems to be a great deal of positivity from day one of these discussions. As I am speaking to all of you, the stock market, Buck, has set yet again record all-time highs, and this has led to a just immense run, the likes of which, frankly, we have rarely seen in the history of the stock market. Buck, this is a crazy stat for you. Last April, if you had bought stock at the absolute lows, when they told you Trump is going to destroy the economy, the S&P 500 had fallen just barely beneath 5,000, is my recollection, or right around 5,000. The S&P 500 is now up above 7,500. It is up over 50% in the space of 1 year. I think my math is correct there. The mathematicians out there who are smarter than me, from 5,000 to over 7,500, that's an unparalleled, unprecedented, incredible surge in overall stock market valuations. That means all of your 401ks, record highs. That means all of your sundry retirement accounts. That means all your kids' college funds. That means, I mean, the amount of wealth that has been created in the last year alone across the entirety of the United States economic system is, frankly, almost without parallel in terms of 1 year, 50% increase from bottoms in April of last year. It's crazy. And even if you didn't buy stock, if you just held on, you're up 50% since last April. That is wild. Okay, so super positivity associated with that. Now, let's dive into the particular unique circumstances of the moment, Buck, and that is people out there saying, valid, legitimate. Okay, Clay, how does that translate into my day-to-day cost? I understand stock market's at record highs. That's great if you own stocks, which, by the way, I bet 75, 80, maybe 90% of this audience does. Is that a fair approximation? Over 60% of Americans own stocks now. And if you have any kind of retirement account at all, which all of you should have, because I hate to give a little bit of negativity here, but I think I can speak for you too, Buck. I don't have a lot of faith in the Social Security system for your and mine's age people. If you're in your 40s, I'm not sure that Social Security, that we're going to get anywhere near the money that we put in back out, just FYI. So I want to control the things the best of my ability. So I want to be invested in American commerce. Now, how does this all translate directly into the thing that people care about the most right now? Gas prices. Very positive stories here, Buck, that there is a basic seems to be agreement that China is going to lean on Iran and basically say, hey, you've got to open up the Strait of Hormuz. President Trump has said that China has agreed to talk to Iran. I saw a report, Buck, that 30 different ships today translated the Strait of Hormuz, went through the Strait of Hormuz, came through, many of them related to China. So Iran is at least listening to China when it comes to Chinese flagged ships and Chinese produce and oil and gas and everything else. The question is, how much of that leaning will translate other areas, and how quickly will the price of oil and gas come back? All of that is legitimate to be asked, but I think it's fair to say that day one of this big summit has gone quite well. How does that square with your take overall of day one? What is the biggest news story going on right now?
1: Well, we have this official statement from the White House, which I think is a good jumping off point for how things are going. President Trump had a good meeting with President Xi of China. The two sides discuss ways to enhance economic cooperation between our two countries, including expanding market access for American businesses into China and increasing Chinese investment into our industries. Leaders from many of the United States' largest companies joined a portion of the meeting. The president also highlighted the need to build on progress in ending the flow of fentanyl precursors into the United States, as well as increasing Chinese purchases of American agricultural products. The two sides agreed that the Strait of Hormuz must remain open to support the free flow of energy. President Xi also made clear China's opposition to the militarization of the strait and any effort to charge a toll for its use, and he expressed interest in purchasing more American oil to reduce China's dependence on the strait in the future. Both countries agreed that Iran can never have a nuclear weapon. So here's what I would say, Clay. First of all, if anyone could come away from the first day of the summit saying, oh my gosh, this is a disaster, we would have big, big problems. These things, these kind of high-level diplomatic talks are meant to, certainly in the early phase, meant to make both sides look good to the home team, right? You don't want the other side to look bad, and you certainly don't want to look bad going into this. So there's going to be a lot of agreeing in principle, agreeing in general, you know, agreeing that Iran can never have a nuclear weapon. Okay, that's nice. That means nothing. A lot of the things here that are agreed upon in principle don't really mean anything other than, yeah, China will say that. They're with us in theory on that. But we have to look at where the rubber meets the road, and that's still to be decided, I think. And you've noticed, Clay, and none of this was there any talk of, for example, Taiwan, which is going to be, and we'll talk to our friend Steve Yates about this later, a major sticking point in the actual takeaways and agreements here. At least in terms of tone, if not in terms of an actual solid anything. I mean, there probably will be only tone because they're not. They're going to say, you know, we like to play in the gray zone in a whole bunch of ways, in the gray zone as it pertains to Taiwan, and so does China. So yes, the stock market's super high today. That's good. Where are gas prices today? Did you check? Are they?
0: It's about $100 a barrel. The futures, they've stayed effectively the same for the past several days. So when the war started, the futures were about $68 a barrel on gas-ish at the end of February. They're right at $100 right now on the futures going forward.
1: So 45 to 50% up, something like that, is where they are. I really hope that number starts to come down. You will note that in the Strait of Hormuz talk here, they both agree that it should be open. Okay. You know who doesn't agree that it should be open right now? Iran. So, you know, we can agree with China on a lot of things, and that's fine. There's no discussion here of the sticking point issues. This is Clay, the high five. Hey, we can see eye to eye on the following things day. I think there's going to be more about where this is heading in the next few, you know, in the next 12 to 24 hours. And for example, Trump here was saying that he's really appreciative of the magnificent welcome. This has got five guys. Play this one.
2: It was a fantastic day. And in particular, I want to thank President Xi, my friend, for this magnificent welcome. And it really was a magnificent welcome like none other. And for so graciously hosting us on this very historic state visit. We had extremely positive and productive conversations and meetings today with the Chinese delegation earlier. And this evening is another cherished opportunity to discuss among friends some of the things that we discussed today, all good for the United States and for China. And it was a great honor to be with you.
1: So, Clay, I like that they're starting off with all the positives, all the agreement, and these two men having a personal relationship. And they are the leaders of the two most powerful and important countries in the world. I think when they get into actual trade agreement stuff, Taiwan and a couple of other things, Trump will likely come out of this, I think, with a promise to continue the rare earth, rare earth supply chain for us. So that will be a win. I'm trying to think of other areas of the actual takeaway part of this that will be on the good side. Remember, we had Trump got all this stuff going with China and agreements in the first term, and then Biden just basically didn't enforce any of it. So the other problem we have here is, as you've noted, She is going to be in charge for the foreseeable. Trump has to operate under a timetable here, and a timetable is affected by the midterms coming up.
0: Trump talked with our buddy Sean Hannity, who'll be on many of these stations right after us. Sean is in Beijing right now. A couple of different cuts that I thought were significant from that conversation. I've sent one to producer Greg about Trump saying China has agreed to help with Strait of Hormuz traffic. And again, there are reports that 30 different ships have now cleared the Strait of Hormuz that are related to China, which would suggest that maybe there have been significant conversations behind the scenes between China and Iran. But here, Trump said that the chairman Xi had told him, "We will not be giving any military equipment to Iran." Cut one.
3: The issue, and you've been asked about it, and you've spoken about it, and that is China's support of Iran. How big a discussion was that today?
4: We discussed it. I mean, when you say support, they're not fighting a war with us or anything.
3: No.
4: He said he's not going to give military equipment. That's a big statement. He said that today. That's a big statement. Said that strongly, but at the same time, he said, you know, they buy a lot of their oil there and they'd like to keep doing that.
0: So again, this is what we talked about before, and I think you got the benefit of actually seeing it. I suspect, Buck, that they will agree to disagree. I saw Marco Rubio had some sort of strong comments on what would happen with Taiwan, and some people out there say, why should we care? And I do think it's worth, pointing this out. If we don't get the semiconductors, if we don't get the chips, basically all of AI and all of the investment that's going on right now that is propelling much of the economic growth in this country would cease to exist. So China's in trouble because they don't produce a lot of oil and gas related to the Strait of Hormuz. We would be in trouble if China controlled all of Taiwan's semiconductor chips. That's a pretty good way, I think, of distilling the danger geopolitically that each country would face.
1: Yeah, the modern economy, as we know it, would come to a screeching halt without the supply of chips from Taiwan. No one disagrees with that, I might add. There's no way around this. You can't take 90% of supply. They make 90% of the super high-end chips. And people might say, well, why can't we do this, or why can't other countries? Because they can't. Because the level of technology and know-how that TSMC has is higher than really anywhere else in the world. No one else can do it at, remember, it's not just the tech and the know-how, it's also to be able to do it at scale, to keep their suppliers, you know, to keep up with demand, to keep that supply going. So and there's, you know, it's an immensely complicated, Clay. When I sat with TSMC in September, I think they said, I want to say roughly, there are 5,000 different supply chain elements that they rely on for their chips. I mean, think about that. All the different things that they need to be able to make these chips. 5,000 different items that they have to get externally from Taiwan. Okay? So the level of complex, there is no more complex manufacturing in the world than what is going on the island of Taiwan. And they know it, and we know it, and China knows it. And it changes, you know, it's pretty remarkable that a small island with a population of about 20 million people has what is right now the most critical technology of the 21st century and has 90% of that market. So there's big things that are all in the mix here. And no one's really clear on, you know, whether China, first of all, even if China tried to take over these labs, Clay, it's not clear that they could even operate them. So even if China invaded, could China even operate the labs that TSMC has? Would TSMC destroy a lot of its intellectual property because of it? You know, there's a lot of things that people haven't really been able to assess and know the answers to.
0: I get a lot of people saying, why should we care about Taiwan? That's the answer. Because our government and our economy could not exist right now without the semiconductor chips that we are getting from Taiwan.
1: If it became clear, if there were amphibious landing craft, missile strikes, airstrikes going on, if it was clear that invasion of Taiwan was happening, I think you would see the stock market drop 50% overnight, and I think you would see a global depression within weeks.
0: Yes. So that's why we should care, because some people are just like, I don't care. Why should we care what happens with China and Taiwan?
1: I'll just say it brutally. Taiwan is not Eastern Ukraine, my friends. It's not that you want to ignore this one. You can't ignore this one. There's no ignoring this propelling us into a Mad Max future very quickly, at least with the way things are now. Maybe in 10 years, you know, but the way things are now, there's no way you can allow that to happen.
0: Look, we are trying, to your point, to onshore production of these semiconductor chips, but we're a long way to being able to have any sort of self-sufficiency associated with it.
1: And you can imagine Taiwan is like, I don't want to do that.
0: Yeah, right.
1: That doesn't sound like a good plan for the Taiwanese. All right, look, no one wants to learn that their data has been part of an online breach. Scammers take advantage of that panic by sending fake emails urging you to act quickly, but don't fall for it. It's important to understand how cybercrime and identity theft are affecting our lives. 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

0: news. This is cut three. Trump invited Xi Jinping to come hang out in the good old U.S. of A. Play it.
1: Thank you again, President Xi, for this beautiful welcome. And tonight it is my honor to extend an invitation to you and Madam Peng to visit us at the White House this September 24th. And we look forward to it.
0: Clay, what do you think? Here we have not only this big meeting, but a follow-on meeting. We know Xi Jinping has been to the U.S. A bunch of times before. He did a state visit back in September of 2015 under the Obama administration. But Trump wants his turn.
2: Yeah, I hope it happens, because if it happens, it means that probably we're more likely to have peace. I think there's probably a recognition that Taiwan is not going to get invaded while President Trump is in office, but that at some point in time, it may occur. And again, to your point, that's the, if you want to go to one thing to be concerned about, to me, by far, that is the number one thing to be concerned about in the country right now. If you were worried about the economy collapsing, if you're worried about what could happen in a larger global landscape, it would be that. We'll talk about it a little bit more when we come back. If he comes here in late September, it's a sign, I think, that things are going pretty well. 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
5: Good afternoon, I'm Gail Mino. Shoppers slowed their spending in April as higher gas prices meant less money left over for non-essentials like clothing and furniture. Retail sales rose 0.5% in April, a slowdown from the revised growth level of 1.6% in March. According to the Commerce Department, March marked the largest one-month increase in retail spending in more than 3 years. The Aiken County School District's Transportation Department holds a hiring event later today. They're looking for bus drivers. The job fair runs from 4 till 6 p.m. this afternoon at 2457 Jefferson Davis Highway in Warrenville. And officials there will be conducting on-the-spot interviews. An advisory from Columbia County Schools. Officials say a former custodian at Columbia Middle in Grovetown faces criminal charges in connection with off-campus incidents. They say David Srivastava is under investigation for incidents not involving any students at Columbia Middle. The forecast is coming up next.
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8: In the afternoon, expect sunny skies, making for a pleasant day with a high of 82. Tonight will be clear and cool with a low of 48. Tomorrow will bring pleasant weather with plenty of sunshine and a high of 81. By Saturday, it will be mostly sunny with a high of 86. Sunday will feel humid with a mix of clouds and sun, reaching a high of 88. On Monday, expect mostly sunny conditions with a high of 90. For News Talk and Information WGAC, I'm AccuWeather meteorologist Joe Lundberg.
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10: Buck Sexton Show. Okay, we talked about big picture, both positive and negative, as it pertains to Taiwan. In the short term, this is the most significant for current American political environment, and that is what's going to happen with the Strait of Hormuz. This is cut 35.
11: She would like to see a deal, man. He would like to see a deal, man. And he did offer. He said, if I can be of any help at all, I would like to be of help.
12: Because, he did say that.
11: Yeah, he did say that. And look, anybody that buys that much oil has obviously got some kind of a relationship with him. But he said, I would love to be a help. If I could be of any help whatsoever, he'd like to see the Hormuz Strait open. He said, if I could be of any help whatsoever, I would like to help.
10: All right, let me be super positive here with you, Buck. I tweeted about this a little bit earlier. Let's say that that Strait of Hormuz is open, that there's some sort of agreement with Iran, and gas prices are roughly similar to where they were before all this started by the time we get to fall campaign season coming up. Let's just say, just follow me on that hypothetical. What did Democrats run on? If gas prices are back near where they were, that is down from when Biden was in office, if the stock market is at record highs, if crime is at record lows, if overall unemployment remains very low, which it is, what is the Democrat message? Do they just go back to Trump is Hitler and we're going to try to save democracy? Abortion is gone. It just isn't a national political issue. They can keep trying. Kamala tried to turn 2024 into a referendum on abortion. Nobody cared. I feel like a lot of you out there in your state, you can be active, whatever the law is, but abortion as a national political issue is over. They've abandoned climate change. It's like even some Democrats are now coming out and saying, hey, we should just talk about climate change less. What is the sales pitch? Is it just general, hey, things are expensive and people are still angry because prices went up so rapidly during Biden? Because again, if gas prices are back down, inflation's about 2.6%. Goal is 2%. Like, what is their pitch? Like, I'm just sitting here.
12: Well, it's fair to say what is their pitch, but remember, 47% of the voters are going to agree with the woman who said, I didn't want the guy who attacked me to go to prison because I didn't want another black man in jail, and think that stuff like that makes sense, right? Like, they're crazy is the point. These are crazy.
10: You're not going to pull the base. They've decided they're on that team. But in order to win, like, the House back, or certainly in order to put the Senate in play, you have to get people who are persuadable to decide to turn their back on the trajectory of the country.
12: It's easy. It's a version of Obamaism with hope and change. Just focus on the change. And in this case, it will be rage and change, or anger and change. People are frustrated. Prices are high. The people in charge should have done more about it. Put other people in charge. Prices will be lower. It's childlike thinking, but unfortunately in politics, slogans, chants, and mass mobilization, this stuff all works. So they'll just say that prices are high. And I'm going to tell you, if the gas prices are high, people are going to look back. And people are getting mad at me, like, why are you saying this? You sound like a Democrat. I don't sound like a Democrat. I want Republicans to win. You want me to wait? You want me to wait until, you know, we didn't get the DHS we needed because we had the wrong person in charge of DHS. Wasn't supposed to talk about that. People got mad at me over that when we didn't get the mass deportations we were promised. So we're running out of time here, folks. We got to get things right. And there are people who work with Trump, near Trump, who listen to this show, and they know that what I'm saying is true. If the price of gas is too high, we are going to be in for a rough go here. So why does that matter? Because the messaging matters. Explain this to people. Address this. Trump's comment, I don't think about how this affects Americans, that is a campaign ad for Democrats now. I know what he meant. He doesn't want to give Iran leverage by admitting that they're using the pressure from the American political sphere against him, right? Like, I speak Trump. I understand what he's doing, but that is now a campaign commercial the Democrats are going to be using, even though Trump's not on the ballot. They're going to say, see, Republicans don't care about this. They're the fat cats. They're the Wall Street guys. Not even true.
10: Also, price of oil and gas is an objective reality. We could argue about a lot of different perspectives and what the impact is going to be. The tangible impact is real when you put a gas pump into your car and you watch the price go up. Or when you drive down the road and you look to your left and your right and the gas prices are $4.20 a gallon, or $4.30, or whatever they are in your particular location. Now, I do think they're going to come back pretty significantly. I think they're going to come back very significantly by the fall. And if that happens, Democrats have kind of just reflexively, almost zombie-like, been moving around without particular direction. Oh, egg prices are high. Oh, Trump is Hitler. Oh, I think they're going to circle back to Trump is Hitler again. And I think they believe if prices are back normal, I think their pitch is we have to save democracy by removing Donald Trump. I think that will be their pitch. I don't think that pitch is going to work. So my position here would be, whatever you can do to get gas prices back down, a lot of other economic indicators are going fantastically well, and I think they will come back again to Trump is Hitler, which is what they tried to run on in 2024. And I think it's really just kind of a party that right now is bereft of many ideas. Yes, you can just be a vibe party of vibe is bad, party in power is wrong, and some people might be moved on that. But Democrats are actually less popular than Trump. People want to talk about, oh, what is Trump's popularity rating right now? There isn't a single Democrat in America more popular than Trump. And so you kind of have a double hater. There's a lot of just very frustrated people out there in America, what I would call the double hater. Remember when they came out with the study, Buck? And they found the phrase when we were growing up was haters gonna hate. And then they did a study and they found out that that's actually 100% true, that some people, some percentage of the population just hates everything and is perpetually unhappy. Haters really legitimately are gonna hate. I think there is a double pox on both their houses right now vibe in America where people are just angry at Democrats and Republicans. And I don't think either party gets much of an advantage in the so-called double hate brigade.
12: I mean, haters are going to hate, hate, hate, and players are going to play, play, play, as we know.
10: As one of the great songwriters of our time, memorably intoned.
12: Yeah, I guess I do know one of her songs. So
10: yes,
12: I just caught myself in the midst of it there. So we got a few things here. Rubio also talking about all these issues. He's saying that we don't need, this is to NBC. This is obviously about the summit going on right now. There's a lot happening in Beijing. So we're going to be unpacking this for a lot of the show. This is cut 9, though. And he's saying we don't need China's help on Iran. Play this.
13: What exactly did President Trump ask President Xi for when it comes to Iran?
14: He didn't ask him for anything. I mean, we're not asking for China's help. We don't need their help.
13: But he raises the issue.
14: We raise the issue to make clear what our position is and to make it clear so they understand, because I mean, it's logical we would talk about it given how dominant that issue is. Our position is very clear. Iran cannot have a nuclear weapon. And that's what they were, you know, they were on the verge of building a conventional capability where they had so many rockets, so many drones, that you couldn't do anything against them. They would hide behind that conventional shield to do whatever they wanted with their nuclear program in the future. That's why the president chose to act. In response to that, Iran has decided that they're going to take an international waterway and turn it into theirs and charge tolls for it. We're not going to allow that to happen, and that's why there's a blockade.
12: So we're not going to allow that to happen. Fine. Problem is, until the ships all agree that it's not happening, we still have this standoff and the price of gas remains as high as it is. I also wonder what's going to happen if we do allow for tank tops to occur where the tanks are full, all the tanks are full in Iran, and then you have nowhere to store the gas. And then apparently if you can't pump the oil, the machinery gets all messed up. So then that production would be taken offline for the foreseeable, right? If I'm playing
10: this
12: out properly.
10: That's what the oil and gas guys say, is that when you stop pumping the gas and start to, you know, basically dial back and shut down some of the capacity, it isn't like you can just turn off your air conditioner and turn it back on and it works fine. There are major issues with stopping and then restarting.
12: So if that is the case, and we would have major change in supply for, let's just say, even a year or two, that would affect the price. So this is, look, it's a gamble. There's no way around this. But I'm still very hopeful that this is going to turn in our favor, because otherwise I think people have forgotten a little bit, not forgotten, but maybe it's just been put out of our minds how crazy the Democrats are. I mean, just wait until they can start holding hearings in the House. And I think, do you have already, we could put bets on this one, what they would, if they take the House, by the way, maybe they don't, and that'd be fantastic. And as long as the Trump administration, the Republicans are really hammering that the decisions being made here on the home front are economically sound, helping people pay their bills, pushing for American prosperity, pushing for America first, then we got a real shot, which is great. I just want to make sure that focus is there. But Clay, if it doesn't happen, what do you think they're going to? I think they're going to impeach Trump on the drones, strikes in the Caribbean on the boats. That's what I think they're going to do. I think they're going to say that that's an undeclared war and those are war crimes.
10: Oh, I haven't even thought about what the grounds of impeachment would be, just that they would do it no matter what. But again, that kind of goes back to, it feels like a zombie era, because it's just going to reiterate what happened in 18. We're going to spend 5 months, whatever it is, they'll impeach him. 46 or 47 senators on the Democrat Party will vote to remove him from office, probably everybody but Fetterman, and then nothing will happen. And so, again, I do think that, what is the message? We've got some audio from my girl Kamala, where she says we need to talk about making Puerto Rico a state. We need to talk about making Washington, D.C. a state. We need to talk about expanding the Supreme Court. I think they're going to really kind of stumble their way into totally radical ideas. And they're going to end the filibuster and all the idiot Republicans who said, oh, we have to stand on principle, are going to sit back and just watch as they completely end the filibuster the moment they have power. And nobody's going to say, well, I'm so glad Republicans stood on principle and didn't put in place what President Trump wanted when we had complete control of government. So anyway, there you go. We'll take some of your calls. We'll react. We'll play Kamala's latest big hits. Too often when we talk or even mention Israel on this program, it's unfortunately just about something awful that has happened over there. There are 11 million people who live in Israel, 9 million of the Jewish faith. They're often the focus of the International Fellowship of Christians and Jews, a nonprofit organization based here in the United States dedicated to helping the vulnerable. For 40-some years, they built a bridge of support between Christians in this nation and Jews in Israel to honor the promises found in the Bible. The International Fellowship of Christians and Jews, they're on the ground in Israel delivering food, caring for the elderly, and reminding those they serve they're not alone. 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
23: Mark Lynch says he's a conservative, but listen to what he actually believes. Lynch wants to legalize cocaine, eliminate the DEA, the agency standing between our families and the drug cartels, and change the law so violent convicted domestic abusers can legally buy guns. Let that sit a minute. Cocaine, legal. The DEA, gone. Domestic abusers, armed. That's not a conservative agenda. That's a radical one. More dangerous drugs in our neighborhoods, fewer agencies protecting our families, violent abusers with weapons. This isn't a policy difference. This is dangerous. But don't just take our word for it. In a recent post, President Trump called Lynch a lunatic and a disaster for the Republican Party. That's why Lindsey Graham has President Trump's complete and total endorsement. Because when it matters, Lindsey gets the job done.
0: I'm Lindsey Graham, candidate for U.S. Senate, and I approve this message.
23: Paid for by Team Graham, Inc.
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12: 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He's going to talk to us all about China. He could even talk to us about it in Mandarin if he wants to. Xia Xia. So we could, we'll join with him, and also he'll have a big announcement. A big, very exciting, a beautiful announcement on the Clay and Buck Show about a project that he's got coming on that you guys should all be excited about. 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That's what we're doing there. So go please sign up. The coffee's delicious. The book is fabulous. Fabulous, even, you could say. It's a good
10: work. There you go. It is really great coffee. Joanne in North Carolina wants to weigh in. Joanne, what you got for us?
4: Hi, guys. Well, I'm listening to you, and this is what I want to say. I want to ask you, you know, you talk about how many people are upset with President Trump. And I want to know, how do you get your information, and how many people do you actually talk to? Because I will tell you that I know thousands of people. I have a big following, not a huge following, but a big following on Facebook. And I have been in my hometown forever, and I talk to a lot of people. I'm well known. I and my husband, one income family, five kids. And we are very happy with President Trump, as are 99% of the people that I speak to. He told us it was going to be like this. He knew what he was going to do before he ever got into office. And he told us, he said, it's going to be hard at first. He said, but if we just get through that hard part, it's going to be better than ever. And yeah, gas prices are high. But I'm going to tell you something else, too. I'm a repetitive shopper for seven people. I go to Walmart every time I shop. The prices have not really changed, and a lot of them have gone down. And I have to watch my money.
10: How old are your kids?
4: Pardon?
10: How old are you? You said you have five kids. How old are your kids?
4: The youngest is 9. The oldest is 21. And their grandchildren that we've been, their brothers, we've raised them since they were
10: okay.
4: Babies.
10: Well, that's awesome. So here's what I would say. I'm in Tennessee. I'm a neighbor of you in North Carolina. You have a big, huge Senate race in North Carolina. It's one of the biggest Senate races that's going on. We want Michael Whatley to win. He is down right now. If you look, it appears quite substantially to Roy Cooper. So that is Tom Tillis, who is a Republican senator, and he is not favored to win right now. People had to bust their butts, everybody all over North Carolina. When we're saying people are frustrated and people are upset, we're not necessarily talking about the most diehard of Trump supporters out there, but you have to win people who are persuadable. Trump won the persuadable in 2024. In order to maintain Senate and House control, he has to win 2026. And I appreciate the people you talk to, and I hope they all get out and vote. I think it's fair to say it's nervous for anybody out there who wants Republicans to stay in control of the House.
12: I'd vote for Trump if gas prices were $200 a barrel. But I'm not who Trump has to worry about in the midterm elections for the Republicans. That's the point, I think, that Clay is making in summation here. It's not about the people that love what Trump is doing. It's about the fair weather friend voters, if you will, the persuadables, the independents, the swing voters. And everyone who follows politics would tell you they are very price sensitive, and especially when it comes to gas. So it's not about people being mad at Trump. It's about people who could be mad at Trump.
24: Speaking truth and having fun.
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1: 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Hi, Michael. Inflation has been a key focus for markets. What did the latest CPI report show?
2: Well, Monica, inflation remained firm in April. Headline CPI rose 0.6% month over month, matching expectations. That was cooler than March's 0.9% surge, but still elevated. Energy was again a major driver, rising 3.8% after a much larger jump the prior month, reflecting the impact of the Iran war and the closure of the Strait of Hormuz. Shelter costs also rose 0.6%, while food prices increased 0.5%. Core CPI, which excludes food and energy, rose 0.4%, above expectations and the strongest reading since early 2025. So consumer inflation is not just about energy. We're seeing pressure in areas like shelter, apparel, and personal care.
1: Now, producer prices were also released. What did they tell us? And what does all of this mean for the Fed?
2: Producer prices were even hotter. Headline PPI rose 1.4% month over month, well above expectations and the biggest increase since March of 2022. Goods prices jumped, led by gasoline, while services prices also rose sharply. Core PPI, excluding food and energy, increased 1%, also much higher than expected. So inflation pressures are showing up for both consumers and producers. And recall, the Fed's dual mandate is stable prices and maximum employment. With the jobs still resilient and inflation firming, the Fed has less room to cut. The recently released Fed minutes show that holding rates steady will likely remain the path for now.
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5: Fox News, following the highlight of President Trump's visit.
6: China really spared no expense rolling out the red carpet for President Trump. He was also a very gracious guest here. However, at the state banquet, there were also warnings from Xi that were wrapped up in pleasantries.
5: Fox's Jackie Heinrich in Beijing, where a statement suggested possible conflict if the issue of Taiwan is not handled properly. Trade disputes and Iran were also discussed. The White House says President Xi made clear China is opposed to militarization of the Strait of Hormuz or any effort to charge a toll for its use. U.S. senators just giving unanimous approval to withholding their own pay during future government shutdowns. The resolution would not take effect until after the midterm elections. Similar bills have been proposed in the U.S. House. This follows recent record shutdowns, with another budget fight possible later this year. The U.S. Border Patrol Chief Michael Banks is resigning, effective immediately, telling Fox News it's time to enjoy life and family and that he feels he got border security back on course. He has faced some controversy over enforcement policies and other allegations.
24: It comes following reports, including those in the Washington Examiner, that Banks had more than once traveled abroad and engaged the services of sex workers. Those allegations go back more than a decade. Banks had previously retired in 2023, but rejoined the agency last year.
5: Fox's Evan Brown, a man who spent years on death row for a 1997 killing, has just been granted bond by a judge in Oklahoma. This as Richard Glossop awaits retrial after the U.S. Supreme Court threw out his conviction last year. Glossop was nearly put to death several times and has drawn celebrity support, maintaining he's innocent in the death of his former boss, killed in what prosecutors say was a murder-for-hire scheme. America is listening to Fox News.
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9: 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These roles have provided me with nearly 40 years of leadership and management experience, which I believe is precisely the expertise the Columbia County Commission needs at this time. 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I humbly ask for your vote, whether during early voting or on May 19th. 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

0: Second hour of Clay and Buck kicks off. Right now. Thanks for being here with us, everybody. We have our friend Stephen Yates with us now. We're going to talk China with our friend Steve Yates. But before we dive into that, Steve, first of all, thanks for being here with us. We are very excited that we can announce the next show for the Clay and Buck Podcast Network, the fabulous, some people are saying the greatest podcast network of all podcast networks, Nation States with Yates. Gotta say, I love the title. Yeah. Very catchy. Nation States with Yates dropped the first episode Tuesday night. National security expertise, deep dives, learning about all that stuff, military, geopolitics, intelligence, all of it coming from our friend Steve Yates. Next episode dropping tonight. You should all go check it out in the Clay and Buck Podcast Network. And congratulations to you, Mr. Yates, on your inaugural episode.
1: Well, Buck, thanks to you, both you and Clay, for letting an egghead like me join this august network. I hope that we can basically be a voice of reason and a personal national security advisor to anyone who wants to dial in and figure out what's happening in the world and why it matters to them, not just the White House.
0: We have a lot of national security nerds in this audience. They're going to love this show. So you're going to be inundated. You and all the nerds are going to sit around talking geopolitics, how to fix the Middle East, how to fix Latin America, you name it, all of it. Let's start with China, though, and what's going on right now overseas, the Trump administration. We gave a little bit of a day one overview, read the White House's official statement on it. Is there anything of note so far, or are we all really just waiting for the real stuff to drop about any possible agreements or takeaways?
1: You know, Buck, I think one of the biggest challenges in Trump world and Trump diplomacy is that there's a lot of pizzazz going in and shaping going in. And you have sort of this powerful personality coming up against a very powerful system. And we have to understand the Communist Party of China as a system. You're not really dealing with a human being at top. And so systems can be transactional, but they're probably not going to do strategic change. So you have the president trying to get them to change strategy on Iran. I don't give him great odds at doing it. I think it's a worthy thing to try to get them to do, but they are completely comfortable being in business with the world's leading state sponsor of terror, and they're still dependent on those resources. But I think the president's doing some transactions that might matter, telling them to open up. He brought big CEOs of big companies that can't do any business in China. Maybe we'll get a little opening on that front. But really, I think we've had sort of rhetorical flourishes that pretty much resonate with everything I've heard in U.S.-China relations for the better part of 40 years. Just a little bit of an angle one way or the other. And of course, the news is voraciously trying to highlight them.
2: So the number one question that comes out of this, and I think it's probably the number one question in the entire world, is what would we do if China invaded Taiwan? So, Steve, easy question for you to answer here. Will China invade Taiwan? Do you think yes or no they will? And then if they do, what would the United States do? Because we're dealing with intentional strategic ambiguity on so many different fronts here. What do you think will actually happen, and what would we do if they did invade?
1: Well, Clay, I don't like the strategic ambiguity, but you're right that it is sort of a fact of life, and almost every administration, every politician adopts it. Bottom line, I don't believe China is likely to invade Taiwan. It's a much, much harder proposition than a lot of analysts will let you think. They could attack. They've certainly shown after the Pelosi visit a few years ago that they've switched gears somewhat into a blockade-like activity. But they sort of awoke a sleeping giant in Asia in Japan, which then voted for a Margaret Thatcher-like personality that's made no bones about their national interest in freedom of navigation. And the demonstration effect of what the United States has been able to do against Chinese equipment in Iran and elsewhere, it has to sink in at real levels of the Chinese military. So I don't think they're really looking to do a big full-on invasion in the years to come. And some of what Xi Jinping has been saying this visit, it sounds like he's trying to sue for peace to wait out the Trump administration.
0: What would be a best case scenario for Trump coming out of this within the realm of realism, right? You know, we know he's not going to, you know, Xi's not going to be like, you know what? We don't need Taiwan. We'll let it go. Okay. Right. But within the realm of realism, what could Trump get here where you'd have to say, oh, this isn't just both teams declaring victory and going to their respective corners afterward, Trump has actually got some stuff here that really is going to be of benefit to the American people and really is putting America first.
1: Yeah, well, I think the sort of Hippocratic Oath goes first. He, as far as I can tell, he's made no concessions so far. There was some concern about him letting a few more of the most advanced chips go into China. But Secretary Bessent has been vocal saying that, you know, we're leading on the AI race and we aim to stay in that lead. We can have a dialogue with the Chinese, but we aim to win. That's the right approach to take. If he gets Chinese to buy more American products, whether it's ag products or other kinds of things, that's a relatively easy net win, and it sounds like that's in the cards. It comes down to making sure they actually do it. Trying to basically get them to rhetorically commit to help nudge Iran in the direction of a deal, it can't hurt. I just have low expectations of follow through on that. But really, I think the president going and flexing there, making clear America is back, we're not in decline. You say you're on the rise, but your economy's kind of struggling a bit. You need access to us, and we're open to talking to you about that, but you have to stop killing our people with fentanyl, and you have to stop taking our jobs with unfair trade, and we'll talk to you about rebalancing it. I think that's the level set the president's been going for, and that's far better than all of his predecessors have done in dealing with China.
2: Strait of Hormuz. Long-term, If this situation with Iran isn't resolved and gas prices remain high and essentially the Strait of Hormuz is closed, I think generally speaking, you would probably say long term, it can't remain closed. There will be a solution at some point, but let's pretend it's going to stay closed for some time. Who is harmed more by that? The United States or China, and why?
1: Well, the United States takes some impact because we're part of global markets, but by far we have an advantage relative to almost all others. If people just look at maritime satellite traffic, you'll see a caravan of vessels coming to the United States, and we've become basically the global gas station. And so in many, many ways, what President Trump has done is he's forced a change in this flow, and it will get people, including perhaps the Chinese, who intimate they might buy more from the United States, and that's sort of a flip on dependency relationships. That is kind of what happens. China is in a difficult spot by this. So are some of our friends who are very dependent on oil, but we need them to transition to buy from safer sources too. So we have durability. We have options that others don't. But if people tune into Nation States with Yates tonight, I'll go through a whole episode where I get talk about how President Trump can and should end major military options really soon. And I firmly believe they must and can get the Strait back in operation soon.
0: I love that he's promoing the podcast like a pro without me. Tonight with Nation States with Yates, which everyone here listening should go check out, because you will know more after you've listened to Steve's show about China than anyone else, any other show out there, I guarantee it. As I said, Steve could do the whole show in Mandarin afterwards, maybe for the dissident Chinese audience. We got to start blasting it via some of Elon's gear over there. But back to what we're actually seeing here, Steve, and what's happening in this meeting so far. The promise not to arm Iran. Iran, as I understand it, and some of this, you know, is my sort of older knowledge about how these things work in the Middle East, but I think it's probably still the same. It gets its things that go bang for the most part from Russia, China, North Korea, actually. The Turks give them some stuff. Is China really willing, you think, to stop giving them some of the dual use and military grade technology that we want them to? Or is that just happy talk from Xi Jinping?
1: Well, to a degree, it's a little less material from a Chinese side because it hasn't performed well. And so even if Iran is in desperate need of resupply, what they're getting, they already know, is inferior. And that's definitely not the best that China can provide. And China's not going to provide its best. It wants that for itself and for the Indo-Pacific region, Asia, rather than sending it to the Middle East. So at this point, China's a little bit hurt by this. They're not getting the oil that they want. They're not going to get the sales on the illicit military side that they've had before. And it's a really bad advertisement for China Inc. if you want to stand up to big bad Uncle Sam, because that isn't working for them.
2: I know you and Buck took a trip to Taiwan But I hope you're going to address this in your podcast, a part of the Clay and Buck Podcast Network, which all of you should go subscribe to and make sure that you do not miss, because I think you will enjoy it.
0: What's the name of that podcast again, Clay?
2: Nation States with Yates. You can't fail. 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Okay. You took Buck to Taiwan. I think that we have not talked about enough in this country, especially as AI growth has continued to accelerate, how much the entire economic success of the country right now depends on access to microchips and the semiconductors that are produced overwhelmingly in Taiwan. How long would it take for us to be a semiconductor chip independent if we started? And I know we've started a little bit. They're building new factories here. This really significantly concerns me because we solved a lot of our energy independence when it came to oil and gas with drill, baby, drill. We now produce more oil and gas in this country than ever before, than any other country, I believe, in the world. Do we have the ability to do that with semiconductors? And if so, how long would it take and what kind of investment would we need to see?
1: Oh, Clay, there's a fancy initiative out of the State Department, which I wouldn't usually praise, but in this case, I think it's good guys doing good things. It's called Pax Silica, which is a sort of a fancy way of talking about the countries that are an absolute lead on technology and manufacturing with real, responsible, transparent approaches to these technologies, working together to make sure we have clean supply chains and that we don't have leakages to irresponsible actors like China. That alternative network combined dwarfs any potential that China has as long as we work together. It's sort of a modern, better version of what we used to call the G7 in the Cold War, an institution that still exists but is largely irrelevant at this point. But this Pax Silica is sort of a tech 7 or 8 or 12, what they're at now. That is the way of the future. I think that transition is reasonably already ahead of China. That's why they're desperate to get these NVIDIA ahead leading chips. They can't compete with us unless they get our R&D and our chips. And I'd like to believe, although I won't bank my life on it, that our tech industries have wised up to the idea that you can't get in bed with these guys without them taking your shirt and your chips. And so they are working on these alternative paths. I think within a short number of years, we've got great capability. But I also say, Clay, I don't think we're going to come to the point where we have to worry about Taiwan, Japan, and others being a part of this supply chain. That is the power of the world. And even China depends on being able to have access to it. And so it would be a suicide pact for them to go after it. Can never bet that commies won't be suicidal. But so far, I think they've been short of that.
0: What do you think, if there's anything, Steve, just last quick one here, if you had any word of caution or where would you think Xi might try to get a little too cute with Trump and you'd want to tell Big T, hey, watch out for him on this, or don't let him box you into a corner on that? What would it be?
1: Number one, I just say always speak in English. Don't adopt the way the Chinese talk about things. Every leader that engages with China tries to mirror some form of rhetorical empathy. You end up giving a formulation that can and will be used against you. And they first and foremost want to do that on Taiwan. There's no reason to back down on that. As long as America stays consistent, common sense, and says, look, you hit Taiwan, you're basically crushing global markets within 2 to 12 hours. None of us can abide by that. This is not an internal political issue. And just like Iran can't have a nuclear weapon, you can't do this to our markets. You do that, you lay down that marker, we're in good shape. That, I think, is the number one area. I think Trump's good on rebalancing economically, the military side, reviving America's capability, focusing on adapting technology to modern warfare. We're on the right track on those fronts.
0: Stephen Yates, everybody, go check out Nation States with Yates. New episode dropping tonight, first one from this week. Know more about what's going on in geopolitics than any of your friends. And that's coming from me. I know what I'm talking about. Go listen to Steve's show. Steve, thank you so much.
1: Thank you both. Take care.
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1: Welcome back in, Clay Travis, Buck Sexton Show. 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There's a lot of demand for deep dives from people who are very knowledgeable in specific subject areas. And that's one of the areas that I

0: Got Senator Dave McCormick, Pennsylvania, in the third hour. But Kamala Harris has weighed in on the Electoral College, on the decision about whether Puerto Rico or Washington, D.C. should become states, and on whether the Supreme Court should be packed. If you are wondering, maybe Clay and Buck are exaggerating when they say what might happen if Democrats take back control of the White House and the Senate. I don't think we are. And we will talk about that when we return and the significance of all of that. That will be coming your direction here shortly. In the meantime, I want to tell you all about our friends at Supersure. Howard Mackler has built, along with his partners, a great American business that is trying to do something that solves a big problem, particularly for many of you out there that have small businesses, growing into medium-sized businesses, maybe even large businesses. 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
3: Good afternoon. I'm Gail Mino. A man has been arrested in connection with a smash-and-grab burglary last weekend in Richmond County. The Sheriff's Department says it happened early Sunday at the Liquor Stop store in the 4000 block of Harper Franklin Avenue. That suspect, identified as 58-year-old Myron Edwards, was arrested and charged in connection with that break-in. A Richmond County woman has gone missing. The Sheriff's Department says 35-year-old Christina Mims was last seen early Wednesday in the 3900 block of Bird Road. Mims is white, 4'11", and 150 pounds, and was last seen wearing a black top, black pants, and a brown belt. She was reportedly seen getting into a gray mid-sized Kia sedan with a white male, possibly named Dylan. And Walmart is cutting or relocating jobs as the world's largest retailer undertakes an effort to simplify its operating structures. In the news center, I'm Gail Mino. The forecast is coming up next.
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6: This afternoon will be sunny and pleasant with a high of 82. Tonight will be clear and cool, dropping to a low of 48. Tomorrow is expected to be pleasant with plenty of sunshine and a high of 81. Looking ahead to Saturday, we can expect mostly sunny conditions with a high of 86. Sunday will bring humid weather with a mix of clouds and sun, reaching a high of 88. Monday is forecasted to be mostly sunny with a high of 90. For News Talk and Information WGAC, I'm AccuWeather meteorologist Joe Lundberg.
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9: Welcome back in. Is this Shaft? This is the Shaft music, isn't it?
10: Is that Burn Baby Burn is what this Disco Inferno.
9: Oh, yeah. Disco Inferno. I thought this was the Shaft music. We haven't played this in a long time.
10: You know what I mean? You gotta leave the music to me sometimes. You stay with the...
9: Most of the time.
10: The sports ball. You know what I mean? Most of the time. Unless Taylor Swift is on
9: the 90s. The 90s and Taylor Swift, I'm pretty good at.
10: You're pretty good. Do you ever think about whenever we hear that song, and we're going to get into Kamala in a second. I got to just jump in with this. You remember Ghostbusters? When Lewis Tully, played by the fantastic Rick Moranis, a big comedic actor of particularly of the 80s, and he has the beautiful blonde come up to him, and they're playing Burn Baby Burn in the background, and he says that he doesn't invite friends, only clients, so he can do a tax write-off for the party. And then he says, who brought the dog? And the like the goblin thing like jumps out of the closet. It's great.
9: What is Rick Moranis's best role? On the spot.
10: I think it's that. I mean, his biggest franchise was definitely Honey, I Shrunk the
9: Kids.
10: Honey,
9: I Shrunk the Kids.
10: Which was huge 80s movie. Huge, huge. And then he also did, was he in...
9: Little Shop of Horrors.
10: Little Shop of Horrors. Was he in like a movie, a football, some kind of like a kids football movie? I can't remember what it's called. You know what I mean? He was like a coach or something. Little Giants?
9: I don't remember that.
10: Little Giants? Isn't that right? No?
9: Oh, yeah. Maybe?
10: Maybe?
9: I don't know. I don't think I've seen Little Giants.
10: I am right. Little Giants. Yeah. Look at me with the sports ball reference.
9: Is he still alive?
10: Oh, Rick, I used to play tennis with him. Yeah, he's great.
9: Okay, good. Great.
10: Yeah. No, he's doing great.
9: Great news here
10: in New York.
9: I was nervous.
10: He's actually, I think he's actually been cast in something, coming up. They're either bringing back Honey, I Shrunk the Kids or something. So, you know how they've had the Ghostbusters nostalgia. You've seen some of those old Ghostbusters movies, which you really enjoyed. The non-all-female Ghostbuster, they've been pretty good.
9: I thought that was good.
10: No, the all-female Ghostbuster was trash, but the other thing, the more recent one, was pretty good. It was fun, the one that they brought back. I forget. Paul Rudd's in it, I think, right? That one.
9: He was in Spaceballs as well, for those of us who remember that illustrious film.
10: Oh, that's right, Spaceballs. I had forgotten about his work in Spaceballs. But the Who Brought the Dog is only excelled in Ghostbusters lore by the doorman who goes, a bear in his apartment, and then the thing runs through the lobby. You remember that? Anyway,
9: that, I've seen Ghostbusters a lot, holds up really, really well. And speaking of, I went last night. We'll get to Kamala at the top of the next next.
10: Kamala will still be good
9: at the top of the next hour. I went to go see the new Nate Bargatze movie, The Breadwinner, last night. They had the premiere in Nashville at a movie theater he used to go to, Hollywood 27. For those of you who know, Nashville was kind of a big movie theater that opened probably around like 95, something like that. We would go there in high school. It was a huge movie theater near downtown Nashville. Breadwinner, and I was thinking about this because, and it's interesting, we brought up like Honey, I Shrunk the Kids, Rick Moranis, Ghostbusters. It's a PG movie. That is not animated. They almost have stopped making, think about this for a minute for the larger culture out there. They almost have stopped making PG movies that are live action. That is not a Pixar movie, not a Disney movie, not some sort of definite children's movie. This show, and I was texting with Nate last night about it, this movie, he basically is gambling here, and Sony, I think, who's distributing it, has the much bigger gamble, but there is still a market for parents to take kids. The whole family can go. I went and saw it last night. It is a 1980s era PG movie. Now, it's not Goonies, which is one of the greatest movies to ever been made. But it is a movie that you can take your 7 and 8 year old to, and you can sit and watch it with them. And I guarantee you, you will not leave concerned about something that they saw in the movie, and that you will all of you be able to laugh at it. I don't know if there is still a huge marketplace out there, because again, so much of streaming has changed things. Every niche is served, and so we don't go as much after big colossal audiences as we did in the 80s and 90s. I still think there's probably a market for this. And I like it. I think you guys
10: is what is
9: like
10: coming
9: it.
10: Back. Spaceballs 2. I thought Honey, I Shrunk the Kids. No. Rick Moranis is coming back in Spaceballs 2, which I think actually could be really good. So Spaceballs 2 coming soon to a, well, I don't know how soon, but it will be coming to a theater near you. The other movie thing that we haven't talked about yet, but it is getting a lot of attention online, and people feel very passionately about this because it has to do, it's a Christopher Nolan project. And Christopher Nolan is, I think, a wildly overrated director. I will tell you, wildly overrated. I think he has made a few very good movies, which were really two of the Batman movies he did. Those are very, very good movies. I enjoyed them. I think they're pretty awesome. And you know, they certainly answered the mail. They certainly got it done as superhero films. The third one was the one with Bane, you know. Was good. It was kind of, the whole thing was a little preposterous, though, actually, even for superhero stuff. Put that aside, though. I think some of his other stuff, I've never met anybody who could explain what Inception was really. It's just a lot of slow motion nonsense. The whole thing is absurd. Okay. Inception's not a good movie. Get mad at me. I'm right. You're wrong. Inception's not a good movie. He's making The Odyssey. And there have been some choices made in the audience. Have you seen this, Clay? This is getting a lot of people.
9: I was talking about it last night with Laura. We were watching, waiting for the Nate Bargatze movie to start. I was saying, hey, have you seen some of the casting decisions that Christopher Nolan has made in The Odyssey? This is what we were talking about as we were sitting in the theater before the movie started.
10: And the two things that have gotten the most attention are Helen of Troy. And this has been confirmed, I believe, has been cast as a. I think she's from Africa. I don't think she's African.
9: I think that's right.
10: A black actress is Helen of Troy. Some people are just sort of saying, you know, so we're doing this thing that Netflix always does where, remember, Troy, Greeks, it's a part of the world, it's historical. This is a little bit like casting, which really happened, a black female as a Viking king in a Netflix show that I watched.
9: Yeah.
10: So it's supposed to be the 800s in what is basically Denmark and Sweden, and there's a black woman who's in charge of all the white guys. That's a little, it takes you out of it. It kind of breaks the fourth wall. It takes you out of the realm of suspending your disbelief a little bit. But the other one that's getting even more attention, what do you think about this one?
9: It's crazy. Is this confirmed to be true 100%?
10: This one is not confirmed yet.
9: Okay.
10: So it could be a massive trolling campaign, I think. But they're saying that Achilles, renowned as the greatest warrior of the ancient world, right? And I have to say, I think people looking back at the movie Troy with Brad Pitt, that's a great movie. I think I think Roman Helmet Guy is his handle on Twitter. I think I got to give him credit for this. He was saying, we got a little spoiled for a while. It was either Roman Helmet Guy or Matt Walsh, who are probably related because they're both like bearded, smart, grumpy guys that like appreciate the classics and history. But we had Braveheart, Troy, Master and Commander. We had all these epics coming out.
9: Gladiator. Gladiator. I think that's what actually snowed Troy under, is it happened so close to Gladiator, and Gladiator was such a perfect epic that people,
10: And this insight, whether it was Matt Walsh or Roman Helmet Guy, I totally agree with it. I think we got a little spoiled for a while where we just, people were making these epics and they're basically perfect movies. I mean, they're phenomenally well done, incredibly well. You know, I by the way, I put Last of the Mohicans, which is a little earlier, but I put that in that category of like a historic epic. I mean, there's some of these movies. Some of you put Mel Gibson's The Patriot in that category. If you want to kind of go more modern, Saving Private Ryan. But these movies that are truly epic in scope and that are amazing and stand the test of time, Troy, I think, that were all made in about a 10 to 15 year span. Troy is definitely in that category. Clay, The Odyssey now has, if you're wondering why we're talking about this, I don't know. Elliot Page, formerly, right? Isn't that the name? No. Is it Elliot? Is that right?
9: Yeah, used to be Ellen Page.
10: Used to be Ellen Page. Clay just dead named. Ellen Page. Elliot Page, who's a trans actor now, or actress who says he's a man or whatever.
9: Ellen Page was in Juno. Became famous as a girl comedic. Juno was a pretty good movie, as I remember it. She got pregnant as a teenager, right? That was the entire conceit. And then Ellen Page decided, no, I'm actually a dude, and is now Elliot Page. Now, Ellen Page, Laura, my wife, was saying, I didn't look at this, she's like 5 foot tall, weighs like 100 pounds. I mean, is tiny. And they are saying that they have put him, whichever you want to say, in as Achilles, who is one of the greatest warriors of all time. And this is the world in which we now live. If this
10: you
9: is
10: know
9: true,
10: Juno got a lot of criticism as a movie, Clay, because she had the baby.
9: That's right. And, that's what I remember.
10: And it was people were super angry because she should have aborted the baby because it was an unwanted pregnancy. What do you mean you actually had? What do you mean you brought life into the world? What do you mean you made the right choice? So the leftists, the ghoulish left, were very angry about Juno because she had the baby in the movie. You're not supposed to do that, you know? Not according to the left. So now she's Achilles, though, as she's trans, or that's what they're all saying. If this is the case, this movie is toast. However, it's very interesting. The rules for getting an Oscar, are crazy.
9: Yes.
10: And I'm wondering, you know, can we page like DOJ, Harmeet Dhillon over in civil rights or whatever? Why are the Oscars allowed to have these rules? I don't understand. We know that we can't do this in college admissions anymore. Why can the Oscars say, and a lot of you are like, Buck, who cares about the Oscars? You know, yes, but also we can't just cede all of culture to the other side. We did that for a long time, guys, by the way. And, you know, we got Obama and 8 years of socialist craziness. So let's not just like let the other side have all the movies, all the books, all the magazines, all the internet, all the news. Let's actually fight back on this stuff a little bit here and there. Why should the Oscars be able to have straight up racial quotas for people to be able to win an award for a movie? I don't understand how that's even legal.
9: I agree with you. I think it should be looked into. By the way, and so if this is true, we don't know if it's 100% true. Braveheart, by the way, Buck, 1995, Gladiator, 2000, Troy, 2004. I think that thesis is 100%. I think Gladiator was so good in particular that if Troy came out in 2020, I think people would have been far more impressed by it than they were by it coming out in 2004 because it was so close to that epic, incredible film. But no, look, this is something that I deeply believe in. I put my own money behind it. Obviously, I started Outkick. I'm working on starting a new media company now as well. You have to win culture. You have to matter in culture. You can't just seed it. You can't just say, well, I don't know why you even care about this. You know, there's people who will get upset when sports is in the news with politics, when culture is in the news with politics. It's like when I started doing Sports Talk Radio, Buck, 20 some odd years ago, whatever the heck it was now, there were guys that would call in and say, just give me the scores. Why don't you just give me the scores? And I'm like, well, I mean, the scores are easy to find. What matters is the context, the conversation that surrounds the scores. Basic facts are out there. Now, sometimes they're hard to find, but you win with culture. Politics is downstream of culture. That's one of the most true things that I think has ever been said. The culture shift, I'm optimistic, has become significant. I think Nate Bargatze's movie, The Breadwinner, being made. I think the fact that the most popular comedian in America right now is a clean comedian is evidence of there being a desperate desire for something that people can share together. I think one reason sports has gotten popular, new ratings highs, Buck, is because there is a desperate demand in this streaming age for still big events that we all come together and experience together. Well, and so I think culture matters in that context in a massive way.
10: I think Bargatze, and there are others who aren't as clean as his comedy is, but there are others who are actually truly doing comedy now, whereas we've gotten used to, particularly the late night hosts are leftist commentators who make fun of people. Who make fun of Republicans. That's actually what they are. They're not comedians. They are leftist political commentators who make fun of Trump and people who vote for Trump. Nate Bargatze is a comedian. Anyone can go to his shows and they will laugh because it is funny and it is meant for everyone. And that's actually the way it should be. It should be meant to make people laugh, not to be a constant lecture by dimwits who are reading off of a prompter. All right. When we talk about the people of Israel, we're talking about people connected to a promise. It's a promise made by God, one he's never broken, and one that continues even today. And that matters, especially when the Israeli population has been subjected to ongoing missile and drone attacks, let alone the terror they experienced by Hamas several years ago. 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IFCJ are on the ground in Israel. 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
9: Welcome back in, Clay Travis, Buck Sexton Show. Appreciate all of you as we are rolling through the Thursday edition of the program. We've been talking a lot about what's going on in Beijing. It is right now around 2 in the morning. First full day in Beijing seems to have gone well. Stock market moving to record highs. We're going to talk with Dave McCormick, Senator from Pennsylvania, one of the ultimate battleground states. When we come back next hour, I'm going to play you Kamala talking about expanding the Supreme Court, about adding statehood for Puerto Rico and Washington, D.C., so Democrats could add four senators, and also the idea of abolishing the Electoral College. All of that we're going to play for you at the top of the next hour, but James in Texas has been waiting for a while. He's got a take on Iran. What you got for us, James?
17: Hey, guys. Want your old thoughts on this. One of the early things President Trump, who I voted three times for, said with the war with Iran was he wanted to fix what presidents in the past have always kicked down the road. I want your guys' thoughts on if we make a deal that leaves the IRGC in control of Iran, didn't we just kick the ball down the road?
9: Yes. Thank you for the call. Buck has talked about the mowing the grass strategy. I think we're going to be in the mowing the grass world with Iran if the same leadership, the IRGC, remains in control just with new figureheads. I don't think there's any doubt. I don't think there's any way to escape that that would be the ultimate reality. But if we've also taken away their ability to ever have nuclear weapons, well, then that is obviously a very significant outcome as well. We will discuss that in the third hour when we return. We'll ask Senator Dave McCormick of Pennsylvania what he thinks about that, what's going on the ground. And again, Kamala floats incredibly radical policies. I think she's going to be the nominee in 28. Buck thinks I'm crazy. We'll discuss next.
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16: The status of Iran. I'm Lisa Brady, Fox News. After reports, the regime still has most of its missiles and launchers available for use. The CENTCOM commander tells lawmakers there are inaccurate open source numbers.
23: I think what also is not taken into consideration is more than just the numbers. It's the command and control that's been shattered.
16: Admiral Brad Cooper at a Senate hearing as a tug of war continues over the Strait of Hormuz. President Trump telling Fox's Sean Hannity, China's president offered to help.
24: He did offer. He said, if I can be of any help at all, I would like to be of help.
25: Because, he did say that.
24: Yeah, he did say that. And look, anybody that buys that much oil has obviously got some kind of a relationship with him.
16: That interview airs 9 Eastern tonight as the president prepares to wrap up his meetings in Beijing, where Taiwan and trade have also come up. Key U.S. business leaders are also there attending the state banquet earlier today, U.S. time. An appeal to Congress from the mother of Stephanie Minter, the Virginia woman stabbed to death at a bus stop in February. The suspect is in the U.S. illegally and had multiple prior arrests.
26: Please do not let her story be ignored. Do not let another family stand where I am standing. Make changes. Take responsibility. Protect your community.
16: The Fairfax County Commonwealth Attorney Steve Descano offering condolences to her during the House hearing, but pushing back when Judiciary Committee Chair Jim Jordan pointed out his website pledge to consider immigration consequences in criminal cases was recently changed.
27: My policies do not say that we do not prosecute
28: people. Well, if you're proud of your policies, why'd you change your website?
27: Because that's not my policy. As I told you, sir, that is a campaign statement that I made before I was Commonwealth Attorney.
28: It had been up for 6 years. A week after we send you a letter saying we want you to come testify, shazam, you change it.
16: The Justice Department is investigating Descano's office. 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
4: 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And he was like, I am so sorry. He said, but it's going to be okay. I'm going to take care of you. 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He works so hard every day. He's passionate about helping people. And you will never find anybody else that cares more and works harder for this state than he does. Lindsey's heart is South Carolina.
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0: Welcome back in. Hour number three, Clay Travis, Buck Sexton Show. President Trump in Beijing. We have talked about it quite a lot. It is right now around 2 in the morning, Friday morning in Beijing. They are 12 hours ahead of us. The first day seems to have been going and have gone very well. A lot of conversation. We discussed it in the first hour of the program. I'm sure we will discuss it some with Senator Dave McCormick of Pennsylvania, who will join us at the bottom of the hour. His wife, Dina Powell McCormick, is in Beijing right now with President Trump as one of those executives that traveled with the president on the China state visit. We will see if Senator McCormick has gotten any feedback from his wife. Buck, one thing that I'm sure is going on is you've been to China before. What did you do about phones when you were in China? Because if I were Elon Musk, or I was Dina Powell McCormick, or Tim Cook, the CEO of Apple right now, Jensen Huang, all the NVIDIA CEO, I imagine they had to get special phones, didn't they? Wouldn't you want a special phone when you went into China?
1: I brought nothing electronic with me when I went to China.
0: At all?
1: At all. And I was advised not to, and I knew about this from my previous life, what the capabilities of the Chinese surveillance state are. And when I was there, I rented a smartphone, which, of course, could not use, could not go on Google or Facebook or these other sites. But I rented a smartphone and knew that everything that I did was under full surveillance the whole time. So that's the way that you have to operate when you're in China.
0: Well, with
1: And you leave it behind, but you don't bring anything, you don't buy anything electronic, heavens no, and bring it back with you either. You leave that smartphone there, and you hope that they haven't been able to get into your passwords and stuff when you've accessed things overseas. So you got to be very, very careful, because they will.
0: So you would probably just advise basically those CEOs to just not take communication devices while they're over there. And almost just because the piracy that goes on, the state espionage, the stealing of assets, I would probably just say don't even worry about trying to have a phone while you're in China. Or I would imagine the United States is creating some form of SCIF, right, that they are able to communicate from while the president
1: We have secure diplomatic and intelligence channels. Obviously, the embassy is going to be able to communicate back to the our country without everything, at least we would hope, everything being read and intercepted. But in terms of, being over there as a civilian, you have to just assume that whatever you're doing is being collected and at least scanned by, AI, et cetera, if not actively monitored by a person who works for the vast Chinese Ministry of Security. So,
0: So we will talk with Dave McCormick about that trip and more, but I did want to not avoid or not ignore the fact that Democrats are increasingly getting crazier. I believe, and Buck thinks I'm crazy for this, that Kamala Harris is going to end up being the nominee in 2028 for the Democrat Party.
1: This would make up for you believing that Michelle Obama is going to be parachuted in at the last second to take over the last election. So I'll give you this way, so I'm trying to beat you before you make the Buck Island comments here. This way you can make up for that one, Clay, because this is a long distance call you are making that to me seems, I just cannot fathom that the Democrats would do that. But then again, they did it the last time. So how crazy can it really be?
0: So she is now doing interviews. We all know how dangerous Kamala interviews can be. And I want you to listen to what she said. She said this is a conversation that we just need to brainstorm, I think is the phrase she uses. But she talks about expanding the Supreme Court, adding Puerto Rico and Washington, D.C. as states, and potentially doing away with the Electoral College, all in the goal of dealing with, quote, red states and their radicalism. Listen to what Kamala said here.
2: This is a moment where there are no bad ideas. A no bad idea brainstorm is what I'd like to call it. And in that no bad ideas brainstorm, we talk about what we need to do and think about doing around the Electoral College. We talk about the idea of Supreme Court reform, which includes expanding the Supreme Court. We invite a conversation about multi-members districts, that there are rules in place to actually penalize people for lying to a Senate Judiciary Committee, that we agree that it is right to have ethics rules for Supreme Court justices. And let's put those in place. Let's talk about statehood for Puerto Rico and D.C. These are the things I think that we've got to do. We've got to neutralize these red states from cheating, including blue states expanding their maps.
1: What is this with Kamala leaning into the, how do we put this, more the urban vernacular, I guess you would say? You know, she's talking a little more street, perhaps. How do we say this? What is this that she, where we can all hear it? What is it that she is doing here?
3: She knows that black women are her base, and she knows if black women do not leave her, she's going to be the nominee. And so I think she is going to identity politics this and gender politics this, the likes of which we may never have seen before. Now, I like to believe that she is unelectable, but Buck, she was within 240,000 votes of beating Trump.
1: I know.
3: Pennsylvania, Michigan, Wisconsin, thankfully, narrowly went for Trump, but she would have won a 270 to 268 electoral college victory, even if she lost, as she did, the popular vote to Trump. So, look, listen to some of the things she said. First of all, she said, we've got to neutralize red states from cheating. And she wants to expand blue states, which I assume she means expand the congressional districts there. She talked about multi-member congressional districts, which is actually kind of a radical idea that I haven't even heard talked about very much, Buck. That would mean expanding the House of Representatives, right? We have right now, every year, the districts are growing for the House of Representatives as long as the United States population is growing. And we have 435 members in the House, 218 is the majority. And so she's talking about expanding multi-district. Well, that's big city. She wants more big city congressmen and women. She also randomly is saying, we need to make it a crime when you lie to the Senate Judiciary Committee. That is a crime. It's called perjury. Like when you raise your hand and swear to tell the whole truth, that is a courtroom proceeding, the equivalent of it when you're testifying to Congress.
1: Wasn't she California Attorney General? Am I forgetting?
3: Not only was she California Attorney General, Buck, she sat on the Senate Judiciary Committee, which makes this one of the dumbest takes that I have ever heard. She's calling for a criminalization of a crime that has already been criminalized and that people have been prosecuted for violating. Now, perjury, as we have talked about on this program before, is a very hard charge to prove because you have to prove knowledge, intent. Perjury is just a high standard. And so it is very difficult oftentimes to get a perjury conviction. But look, I mean, let's just focus on this, Puerto Rico and Washington, D.C. That would be four, in theory, four new Democrat seats. If we know, Buck, that Democrats will do away with the filibuster, what she is trying to do is say we need to get to 50 plus the president, which would get a tie break, and then we can add those two states. That will get us to 54, and Democrats are then gambling that if they get four extra Senate seats, that they would be able to hold control of the Senate for many years to come, particularly if we abolish the Electoral College. I guess she would go straight popular vote at that point, which, of course, is interesting and ironic and a little bit funny because she lost the national popular vote to Trump. So she would have lost whether the Electoral College existed or not. Obviously, money would be spent very differently. If the Electoral College were abolished and the winner-take-all system would be different. My point on all this is a radical. I understand she's probably going to say the cover is, well, I'm just brainstorming ideas. I'm not saying I'm going to endorse him. But expanding the Supreme Court, expanding the Senate, neutralizing red states from cheating, whatever that means, expanding potentially the House of Representatives, if Democrats get back into power, all of the time that you guys out there listening to me and Buck have spent fighting with each other is going to be so much wasted energy because you're fighting over subtle differences of political perspective, and Democrats will just drop a political neutron bomb on you, and you've been in knife fights, and instead you're going to have nuke weapons dropped on you.
1: And it's also an answer to anyone who has the question out there still, have the Democrats moderated? Have they pivoted? Have they shifted in response to Trump's 2024 win? Absolutely not. So you're wondering, hey, have they learned their lesson? The lesson they've learned is as soon as they're in power, they are going to unleash the fury on us as much as they possibly can, get as crazy as they can. Everything that we can point to and say they've been proven wrong, they will go back and try to do those wrong things again, whether it's the border or crime or spending or anything. They will make a mess of all these things again, which is why it's so important that the Republicans maintain power and that Trump stays on message and keeps the focus here with the agenda going forward to get as much done as possible so that whoever the Republican nominee is can run with a powerful party record and record of Trump achievements behind him or her. Probably going to be him. But nonetheless, that's where I see all of this. And Kamala Harris... Oh, she was speaking, by the way, Clay. I didn't know this. The team told me this. She was speaking to a, quote, win with black women virtual meeting. So this is why her...
3: Your vernacular was noted. But again, she knows this. And if I were at Kamala Harris's campaign manager, which would be an awful job, but if I were that person and I got paid $1 billion, if Kamala were the nominee... I would say, Kamala, this campaign is black women directed. Black women, as long as they stay in your corner, you're going to be the nominee. There is nobody else that has a contingent of the Democrat electorate. This is why I'm saying Poly Market, Kalshi, like these prediction markets where you can go and you can wager on who the nominee is. You can get Kamala 10-1. She's only 10% chance right now. The favorite is Gavin Newsom. What's Gavin Newsom's base that's never leaving him? I don't think it exists. Could he be more appealing?
1: What are you talking about? Wine moms who are on marriage number three who are thinking, wow, that guy is handsome. See the wind blowing through his hair? What a silver fox. Look at how low that shirt is buttoned.
3: I will say our friend Alexi Lawless and Gavin Newsom, they do more. Alexi Law is going to be the head Fox commentator for the World Cup. We were hanging out this week in D.C. Alexi and Gavin, they have more unbuttoned dress shirts than anybody I've ever seen. Like, you can basically see their belly buttons. Like, you walk in and you're like, Alexi needs to add like 8 chains. I'm surprised Gavin Newsom hasn't gone with the long chain to further expose the navel for the unbuttoned shirt. Making jokes about all this. I really don't think Gavin Newsom has a base. I think a lot of black women are never leaving Kamala and Buck. I think there's a lot of white women, like that crazy woman who was fine with getting shoved down the stairs because she didn't want a black guy to get incarcerated. She's going to like Kamala, too, because it allows her to tell her friends, I'm going to support Kamala.
1: I think if Kamala is able to get around the Newsom speed bump, then I think that her chances get very real very quickly. I mean, it's really between those two in the state of California. And because think about it, the donors early on, I mean, they're going to be fighting over they're fighting over all the same political real estate right away.
3: Yes.
1: The same donors. They're both from California. They're both going to be trying to use the networks that they have there. So we shall see.
3: People can tell me I'm crazy on this. Black women aren't leaving her. And all that money matters for other attributes. But if you get into, you only need to win like 30% of the electorate to win most of these primaries.
1: I still think Gavin's going to be the nominee, and he's not drinking Chardonnay with Clay anymore. Clay is a fair weather Gavin friend. That's that much we have established.
3: I think that's fair. That is fair.
1: No more trips to the vineyard for Clay. That's for sure. All right. A week from today, we'll be getting ready for Memorial Day weekend. Do you know when the first national observance of Memorial Day took place and what it was called? Clay will probably know because he's a Civil War nerd. Memorial Day started in 1868 and was originally called Decoration Day. It was a day set aside to decorate the gravesites of Union soldiers who died in the Civil War, more than 600,000. Decoration Day was officially changed to Memorial Day and established as a federal holiday by Congress in 1971. For a lot of people, it marks the kickoff to summer. But next week, when someone wishes you a happy Memorial Day weekend, take a moment to honor the legacy our men and women in uniform left behind. Remember their courage and pause to recognize the responsibility that comes with the freedom that they secured for all of us with their sacrifice. Sure, enjoy the time off if you're not working, but also remember to appreciate the rights we enjoy and how they came to be in this country because of that ultimate sacrifice that others made before us. Our friends at Americans for Prosperity take this all to heart. 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Let's make sure they do as well. Americans for Prosperity has something to help with that. If you believe we all share a responsibility to preserve what makes this country strong, go to AFPBuck.com for your free guide on how you and your community can get involved. 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
3: Welcome back in here to Clay and Buck. Tom in Virginia wants to chat with us about Clay's Kamala analysis. Tom, what's going on?
4: Well, as soon as she starts the campaign, her numbers are going to drop. She didn't get any votes the first time she ran.
5: I'm not saying she's going to win the presidency, although I am nervous that that could happen. Black women are not going to not vote for Kamala. Unless they can find another candidate that has appeal to black women, which I don't think there's going to be one. Wes Moore is a disaster. He just said he was fine with his 14-year-old getting his penis chopped off. Yeah, good luck with that. Maybe AOC, because she has like minority female appeal, but I don't think black women are going to go to AOC.
3: I think you're underestimating Gavin's handsomeness, and how I think ladies of all ethnic backgrounds might be swept up by that Cheshire cat grin that he's got.
5: As good looking as Gavin Newsom is, he's got to compete with Mayor Pete, which sounds silly, but white women love gay guys, right? They love, oh, this is my gay friend, Mayor Pete. We love him. Oh, like the white women vote is going to be sliced and diced more ways. Black women are going to show up and they are voting for Kamala, and she's going to be the nominee. And you guys are going to sit around here, and when it happens, you're going to have to acknowledge.
3: I'm going to give a front. We're front of the line of the callers to any of our black females.

0: there any black women that would vote for Gavin Newsom in the audience? I bet there's not a one. Let's see. Tunnel to Towers, although he is diabolically handsome. Tunnel to Towers makes a tremendous difference with all the work that they do. We are helping to schedule already our events in the fall with them. I was texting with producer Allie about this last night because I want to make sure we do as much as we possibly can to help them, especially heroes like United States Army Specialist Anthony Vargas. After the terror attacks of 9/11, he served honorably, dreamed of one day being a member of the NYPD, but he was killed instantly when an LED detonated near his unit. He left behind his wife, Louisa, their kids, and his siblings. It's the 25th anniversary year now of 9/11. Honor all sorts of people like our incredible specialist, Anthony Vargas. You can join Buck and me at T2T.org. That's T, the number 2T.org.
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3: Good afternoon. I'm Gail Mino. A planned water outage in Augusta's downtown that was delayed last week is underway today. Customers around 12th and Broad Streets may experience a loss of water service or low pressure while utility crews relocate a hydrant at that location. The work, which is part of the Broad Street Improvement Project, is expected to be finished by 5 o'clock this afternoon. An advisory from Columbia County Schools, officials say a former custodian at Columbia Middle School in Grovetown faces criminal charges stemming from off-campus incidents. They say David Srivastava is under investigation by law enforcement for incidents not involving any students at Columbia Middle, but a statement offered no details of those alleged incidents. And Social Security recipients may see bigger cost of living increases in their monthly benefits next year. The Senior Citizens League predicts the amount may rise from 2.8% to 3.9% on the next year. In the News Center, I'm Gail Mino. The forecast is next.
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4: In the afternoon, expect sunny skies, making for a pleasant day with a high of 82. Tonight will be clear and cool with a low of 48. Tomorrow will bring pleasant weather with plenty of sunshine and a high of 81. By Saturday, it will be mostly sunny with a high of 86. Sunday will feel humid with a mix of clouds and sun, reaching a high of 88. On Monday, expect mostly sunny conditions with a high of 90. For News Talk and Information WGAC, I'm AccuWeather meteorologist Joe Lundberg.
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6: Welcome back in, Clay Travis, Buck Sexton Show. We are joined now by our friend Senator Dave McCormick of Pennsylvania. Had a great dinner at his house the night before the White House Correspondents' Dinner. And actually, we finished the dinner at your house, Senator. Thanks for having wife and I over, among others. An awesome time. And your wife, Dina Powell McCormick, who is now at Facebook, we'll get into all the different political machinations on Pennsylvania and more and what's going on in the Senate. But she's in Beijing right now. Have you been able to talk to her, text with her, hear from her? What has she said about that state visit trip so far?
7: Yeah, well, listen, thanks. Good to be with you guys. You know, I'm super proud of her. You know, she's the president of Meta, so it's a big deal. I haven't had a chance to get much of a download on the trip. I just know she's there safe, and she told me she was in the dinner, and it was amazing. But you know, it's an important trip. And you know, I always start this by saying I think we got to talk about China as the true adversary that it is. Our starting point has to be that China is vying for global superpower to replace America. And so I really applaud the president's efforts at diplomacy, but we should have no doubt that we're dealing with a country that that is seeking to displace America. And this summit with the president, I think, was focused on topics that we hopefully have mutual interest, but we shouldn't doubt that that their goal is to get in front of us.
8: How do you think the trade negotiations, such as they're lined up here, how do you think that's going to shake out with all of this? My sense is, from the preview analysis, China wants to push back pretty hard on some of the Trump tariffs, but they and one of the tools they have in this is certainly the rare earth minerals supply chain issue. What do you think is likely to be at stake there, and how are you hoping President Trump is able to bring this to a next level, a next stage?
7: Well, you know, there's nobody that that's been calling balls and strikes, I think, more accurately on the China relationship than President Trump over many decades. He's identified that we've had a very unfair relationship. I think the focus, you know, and I've been someone who said we should be very careful. We should be strategic in decoupling. And what I mean by that is not make ourselves dependent on China for anything that really matters to America's security. But we are, unfortunately, at the moment, very dependent, particularly on rare earth metals, as you say. I think there's a couple things. One, it's not exactly trade, but I think we've made a lot of progress, and the president will double down on the fentanyl prefactors and stopping the flow of those into Mexico and into the United States. That's what has killed almost 100,000 Americans a year for the last 4 or 5 years. I think it'll be a big focus on farm products, soybeans, big deal, that China buys soybeans, buys natural gas, buys petroleum. And in a time when Iran is and the strait is closed, I think American energy is going to be an area where we hopefully can find common ground. It sounds like from the reporting that there's been an agreement on the H200 chips from NVIDIA. Frankly, I'm not in favor of that. Respectfully, I disagree with that. I think it's not going to do anything but accelerate China's AI rise. But that was the decision I think's made, and that's very valuable to China. I think that's probably allowing them to make some pretty significant concessions on the other side. And so, you know, I think the way I'd take about this, talk about this, I think there's probably some tactical wins that the president's going to be able to bring back and say, we've made real progress. Also making sure that China lives up to the commitments it's made in the past.
6: You're traveling around all over the ultimate battleground state of Pennsylvania. I want to get kind of your read on what you see on the ground in Pennsylvania. You won a close election, thankfully, Senate seat. John Fetterman is also there. You have a very good relationship with Fetterman. I'm curious what you think his political future is going to be. And generally, when you're going around and talking to your constituents all over Pennsylvania, what are they telling you they care about the most as the midterms get closer and closer?
7: Yeah, I think it's, I think they feel mostly pretty good. Jobs, jobs, jobs, and the economy is the focus. I mean, they're certainly very, very focused on Iran and other things. But I think they're really seeing the benefit of a number of the big things President Trump has done, particularly energy dominance for an energy state. We're the second largest producer of energy. We're the fourth largest natural gas reserves in the world. So, Clay, if we were a country, we'd be number four. And I was That's in incredible. Pennsylvania last week. I visited Shippingport. They're making a big coal conversion to natural gas. That's going to be 1.1 gigawatts, thousands of jobs building the energy capability and also the data centers. I also went to, downloaded Homer City. This is a place that they're building 4.4 gigawatts of energy. That's 1% of domestic energy demand. So huge job creation from advanced manufacturing, data centers, and energy. I think they're feeling some more money in their pockets because of the Working Families Tax Cut Act, $3,500 on average, 11% more money in the pockets of folks. But I also think they're feeling that jump in gas prices. If you're living paycheck to paycheck, which a lot of Pennsylvanians are, $52,000 a year is the median income. And if gas goes up a buck and a quarter, man, you feel it. And so I don't want to downplay that. They're feeling, and I think they know that we can't let Iran have a nuclear weapon, so they support the president. But they're feeling the bite, and I think they're hoping, and I'm hoping, that will come to an end relatively quickly.
6: You have a good relationship with Senator Fetterman, also from Pennsylvania. I know he voted for your friend Kevin Warsh to be put on as chair of the new Fed board. What can you tell us about Fetterman? What do you see his future and about the new Fed chair?
7: You know, I've got a great relationship with him. I admire him. I think he's shown a lot of courage and independence. And, you know, he campaigned against me, but we forged a relationship where we both said, what do we need to do together to help Pennsylvania? Now, we disagree on a lot. He votes 80% of the time or more with Democrats. So it's not like we agree on everything, but we look for areas where we can do good things for Pennsylvania, whether it's fentanyl or whether it's funding for the highways or whatever it is. I always tease him. He's pretty popular in Pennsylvania. Unfortunately, he's less and less popular with his party. But if you looked across both parties and independents, he's more popular than I am. And I always say, hey, you may be more popular with Republicans than I am. So who knows what his future holds? I'm not sure. I've never asked him what he plans to do. I've never tried to encourage him to change parties. I think he needs to do what's best for him. But I think he's a pretty unique person. And the thing, it's interesting, Clay. I mean, of all the stuff we've done in Pennsylvania, the Energy and Innovation Summit, the jobs, all the investment that's coming, the thing people pull me aside and say the most about is the fact that he and I work together. And I think, you know, maybe it's because Pennsylvania is a purple state. I'm not sure, but people respect that. They're grateful for it. So I think he's a pretty formidable figure. I'm not sure what he'll do, but I'm wishing him the best.
8: We're speaking to Senator Dave McCormick of Pennsylvania. Hey, Senator, appreciate you being with us. And you unveiled something recently, the Unlock American Energy and Jobs Act. So this has to do with federal permitting process.
7: Yeah.
8: It doesn't sound like something that's going to blow everyone's mind, but actually, I'm sure it's incredibly important for the speed of business. It's one of these things where government should get in the way a whole heck of a lot less. What can you tell us about this?
7: Yeah. Well, first of all, I may not have sex appeal, but this is a big deal. This is a big deal. Let me tell you why. I've told President Trump this, and I think he agrees. This isn't just energy policy. This is the single most important thing we could do for the economy. It's a really big deal. What's happening now is laws like the Clean Water Act and NEPA and other things have been hijacked by the environmental activists to stop investment. To stop investment in projects like nuclear power plants and gas-fired plants. And so what my legislation does is it streamlines permitting. It takes about 6 years to get a permit on average for an energy project in America. It took 3.5 years to win World War II. This is ridiculous. And we have to stop it. And so what the bill does is it basically puts a limited amount of time for environmental review, 1 year. It requires that if there's a permit is approved, it's permanent. In other words, you can't relitigate it down the road. And finally, if you're going to disapprove a permit, you have to give a written justification of how approving the permit would be in violation of the law. Those seem so simple and common sense. If we were able to do that, it would unlock $1.5 trillion of capital that's sitting on the sidelines waiting for these projects. And, you know, I was a CEO for a number of years. I was an investor. You can't live in this world of uncertainty where you allocate capital and then it gets relitigated. That's the reason three pipelines were canceled in Pennsylvania since 2019. So this could be a big deal for the economy. It's an area where I think we can find enough bipartisan support, because the permitting, the accelerating of permitting would be across everything. It's nuclear, it's natural gas, it's coal, it would be solar, it would be wind, whatever it is. It supports an all of the above energy strategy. It just streamlines the permitting for all.
6: Stock market is setting a record high today. I shared that fact on social media. Every time I do, people say, yeah, that's great, Clay, but I don't feel it. Stock, obviously, the oil and gas prices are up. It sometimes takes a while. As you well know, you're a business guy. The U.S. economy is an aircraft carrier that you're trying to turn. It takes a while for people to start to feel it. So I'm curious how you straddle this, because Buck and I think about it a lot, too. The numbers are actually pretty good for the economy. Yep. AI growth so far is very positive. But when people don't feel that yet, when you are too optimistic, you risk seeming out of touch with the way that people feel. How do you reconcile on the ground data with really kind of emotional feels with larger economic trends? Because I do think things are getting better, but if people don't feel it, they can say, oh, you're out of touch. Man. How do you balance it?
7: You're right. Well, I completely agree with you in getting that messaging right. The truth is as follows. Things are better. If you're a working family, things are better. If you're anybody in the economy, things are better than they were under Joe Biden. Inflation, take away the last 2 months because of what's happening with Iran, is significantly less than it was during the Biden administration, about half of what it was on average. Wage growth is about double. Wage growth was 2.5 under Biden. It's 4. Given the Working Families Tax Cut Act, every family has $3,500 more in their pocket. The job numbers are strong. So the economy is getting better for you. And there's a lot more on the horizon that's going to make it better. So that is true. The other thing that's true is that people are still feeling pinched and struggling, particularly in three areas: energy prices, housing prices, and healthcare costs. All three of those continue to grow, and that's putting a lot of pressure on folks. So we need to continue to do the things that President Trump has laid out. For example, the most favored nation provision on pharmaceuticals. Pharmaceuticals are 20% of healthcare costs, particularly have a huge impact on elders. The housing bill that came out of the Senate and the House, we're trying to find a common bill that we can send to the president's desk. Housing prices in Pennsylvania went up 11% last year. So that's a pinch. And energy prices, and that particularly the gas prices as a result of the conflict in Iran. The way to address that in the medium and long term is permitting reform and all the things that get more energy into our system. Our energy dominance is incredible, but energy demand is growing. So as we build out this new energy, we have to build out more for consumers to take down prices, even though we're also supporting data centers and other things. So we got a lot of work to do, but the American people should feel confident that this economy is getting better, and they need to acknowledge that, even as we also acknowledge there's more work to do.
8: Super important question for you before we close, Senator. We can make this one quick, but Clay has this crazy idea that Kamala is going to be the Democrat nominee in 28, and I still think it's going to be Gavin Newsom. Can you just tell him that I'm right?
7: Listen, I mean, my two favorite guys, here's what I will say. I campaigned alongside, I mean, not with her, but obviously she was in Pennsylvania the whole time. And she could not connect, to the people of Pennsylvania. And I believe part of the reason Trump won and I won in Pennsylvania was Kamala Harris and Bob Casey could not say the word fracking. It could not come out of their mouth. They could not acknowledge this energy revolution, what was required. So she's going to have to get very much a PhD in what the issues are for working people, before she's going to be able to win, nationwide and certainly win in Pennsylvania. I can't speak for Gavin Newsom. All I know is when I listen to him on these podcasts and he talks about that tough upbringing he had and how he went to the school of hard knocks. I mean, it's hard for me to imagine that that's a guy that's going to connect with people on the fracking rig in Pennsylvania too. So I give them both a thumbs down, but you know, what do I know?
6: Good stuff as always, Senator. Look forward to seeing you again. And, thanks for the time.
7: All right. Thanks, guys. Have a good day.
8: Thank you. 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

0: Welcome back here to Clay and Buck. We got some calls. Here we go. Donna in Virginia, African-American woman who agrees with Clay about Kamala. Oh, my. Let's go, Donna. What's going on?
1: Yeah, unfortunately, Clay is correct. Any black woman that will vote Democratic just because will vote for Kamala, especially the angry college-educated ones. And I can say this as a black woman with a master's degree in education.
0: What you don't think they'll vote for handsome Gavin, though? I mean, you know, what about that smile?
1: No, Kamala first. Even though they may not even like her, but they'll vote for her first because she's a black woman.
2: Donna, thank you, Donna in Virginia. Dan in Tampa says, I don't know anything about black women. He's married to one. He disagrees, I guess, with Donna, too. Dan, fire away.
3: Yeah, I disagree with Donna wholeheartedly. Kamala, first of all, doesn't even admit she's black. Secondly, the way she disrespected the black community by not even coming out giving a concession speech and left all the people at Howard looking stupid. Thirdly, Morgan said he's not giving her another penny. He's a huge Democratic donor. And fourthly, when she said Beyonce was going to give a concert and Beyonce said two words and got off the stage, she's burnt her car with black people. We're exhausted with her. She's not a black woman. She doesn't claim to be a black woman. We don't identify her as a black woman.
2: That's a strong take from Dan in Tampa. That was funny, Buck. Do you remember when they advertised Beyonce was going to show up and then she didn't perform at all? That was kind of remarkable. And Trump was right. Kamala made a big deal of being Indian. She's half Indian, half black. And then she pivoted in a big way and decided that she wanted to identify as black primarily for the campaign. We will see. Put a pin in this one. Not going to shock you, Buck. I think I'm right. More fun tomorrow.
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14: U.S. and China on the same page. I'm Lisa Brady, Fox News. The White House says both countries agree Iran cannot have a nuclear weapon. Presidents Trump and Xi discussing the Strait of Hormuz, along with economic cooperation and fentanyl before a banquet that also included U.S. business leaders.
15: In his toast to Xi Jinping at the state dinner, President Trump referred to him as a friend, saying the two countries had
16: one of the most consequential relationships in world history.
15: And inviting the Chinese leader to Washington in September. A Chinese summary of today's meeting had President Xi describing Taiwan as the most important issue in U.S.-China relations. The White House summary didn't mention Taiwan at all.
14: Fox's Jonathan Savage. President Trump calls the talks extremely positive. The CDC just confirming 41 people in the U.S. are now being monitored for hantavirus. However, there are no active cases of it in the U.S. This after 18 people from an infected cruise were sent to 2 medical facilities in Nebraska and Atlanta. State lawmakers pushing for a vote on gun legislation in Minnesota are set to try a different tactic tonight.
17: Minnesota House Democrats preparing to host a sit-in if Republican Speaker Lisa Daymuth doesn't present a gun ban bill that passed the Democrat-controlled state Senate May 4th. State Rep. Samantha Sensor-Murrah saying the sit-in
18: for everyone across Minnesota who has lost someone to gun violence.
17: The bill, in the wake of last summer's deadly mass shooting at a Minneapolis church and school at the hands of a suicidal transgender shooter. Opponents of the bill say it targets commonly owned firearms, turns law-abiding Minnesotans into criminals, and builds a state-run registry of every gun owner. That the bill does nothing to stop criminals who already ignore current laws.
14: Fox's Jeff Manasso. The crash of a small medical plane under investigation in New Mexico where 4 people were killed and a fire associated with the crash has grown to about 30 acres in dry, windy conditions. 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
19: You ever been in a really bad relationship? You know, kind of wears you down, right? You settle in, even though deep down you know this is not the way it's supposed to be. That's what daily aches and pains feel like. You stop expecting to feel good. You start thinking, maybe this is just life now. But it doesn't have to be. 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
20: 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I'm Gail Mino in the 24-hour WGAC News Traffic and Weather Center. Investigators said Thursday they believe human remains found yesterday in Barnwell County are those of a woman who went missing nearly 4 years ago. Authorities confirmed they believe the remains found off South Carolina Highway 37 in Blackville are those of 30-year-old Crystal Chanel Anderson of Wagoner, who hasn't been seen since August of 2022. Anderson's boyfriend, Tony Berry, charged with murder and kidnapping in Aiken County, was scheduled to stand trial next week in connection with the mother of 4's disappearance, but that trial is now delayed. Investigators allege Berry killed Anderson and put her body in the trunk of his vehicle that was burned and found later in Newberry County. Authorities are still working to confirm the remains' identity and cause of death.
12: It started out as a hard lockdown earlier today at Richmond Academy in Augusta, but now the school is on placed on soft lockdown. School officials said the lockdown was due to a security risk, but declined further comment. The Richmond County Sheriff's Office was on the scene investigating. School operations continued normally, but officials say parents were allowed to pick up their students if they chose to. Three people have been charged after a local drug trafficking investigation. The Richmond County Sheriff's and Marshal's departments conducted the probe into a group believed to be using commercial airline flights to traffic narcotics through the CSRA. Two men, Julian Gutierrez and Rigoberto Santa Cruz, were arrested at Augusta Regional Airport when they were found with more than 100 pounds of marijuana inside multiple suitcases. A third man, Agustin Castaneda, was found with another 65 pounds of pot at the West Bank Inn on Washington Road. All three charged with trafficking. The marijuana had an estimated street value of more than $230,000. Another busy weekend in the Evanstown Center area of Columbia County is just ahead. Officials are advising residents of two road closures prior to and during the Thunder Over Evans event. Antebellum Way will be closed to traffic starting at 7 a.m. tomorrow and remain closed through midnight Saturday. The second closing is planned for Evanstown Center Boulevard between Encore Lane and the 7,000 block of Evanstown Center, starting at 10 a.m. Saturday and again lasting through midnight. WGAC News Time 3:05. Stay tuned for the AccuWeather forecast just ahead.
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21: My name is James Van Meter, candidate for Columbia County Commission District 1. My wife Christy and I have raised our three children here. And while I was not born in Columbia County, my experiences living, working, and serving in this community have allowed me to establish deep roots. I have served as a planning and zoning commissioner, as an Army veteran, and currently hold the position of Chief Information Officer for the Columbia County School District. These roles have provided me with nearly 40 years of leadership and management experience, which I believe is precisely the expertise the Columbia County Commission needs at this time. 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I humbly ask for your vote, whether during early voting or on May 19th. 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
23: Columbia County is more than where we live. 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
24: I'm Alex Griffin. 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I want to protect what makes us special while responsibly preparing for the future. That means promoting responsible growth, reducing taxes, strengthening local infrastructure, and protecting our quality of life. 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I'm Alex Griffin, Republican candidate for Columbia County Commission District 1, and I'd appreciate your vote in advance or on Election Day, May 19th.
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25: Tonight will be clear and cool with a low of 49. Tomorrow is expected to be pleasant with plenty of sunshine and a high of 81. Tomorrow night will be clear with a low of 52. Moving into Saturday, it will be mostly sunny with a high of 86. By Sunday, expect times of clouds and sun with a high of 90. For News Talk and Information WGAC, I'm AccuWeather meteorologist Joe Lundberg.
12: 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They nail it every time. Skies are mostly sunny, 81 degrees at 3:08. 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

0: righty then, back in the saddle on a beautiful Thursday, aren't they all? And I have got the homestead exemption guru, the official who can tell us officially what a homestead exemption is, who's up for one, who can't get one, who might qualify for three, not that you need them, because they graduate on you. It's kind of like one of those things when you're buying a membership somewhere, and they say, well, if you join at the silver level, you get this. You join at the gold level, you get this. You join at the diamond level, you get this. Homestead exemptions are the same way. You graduate from a basic homestead exemption to one that perhaps you're given by age and or one by physical disability, which those two pretty much give you leeway all up the ladder. We'll get to all that in just a minute. He is Columbia County Tax Commissioner Wayne Bridges. Wayne, how are you, sir?
1: I'm doing well. Hope you are.
0: Yes, sir.
1: Thanks for having me.
0: And how many years in office now?
1: This is my 11th year.
0: And I want to tell you folks, if you have had a reason, and if you're smart, smarter than me anyway, you probably don't have to go to the tag office. Every now and then something strange will come up where you need a document taken care of in a certain way, or you have a question about something you talk to a human being about. Most of the time you can renew your tags either online or through the mail. But if you go in the office in there, it is the most efficiently run government office I've ever been in my life. It's a joy. I don't think I've ever been in there longer than 10 minutes. Actually, I was, because I was talking to the lady that was sitting next to me. She was asking me questions about something, and they had to page me twice. Number four. Are you? And that was me.
1: Well, I appreciate that. We've got good people.
0: It's unreal. It is great. It's as well run, again, as any government office I've ever been in. In and out, real quick. First of all, as tax commissioner, let me say this. If I get a little familiar with Wayne. Wayne and Doug Duncan are in the same club. These are two guys that I have known since I was a teenager. It just so happens that Wayne married my best friend Sandy in high school, in junior high school, my best friend Sandy's sister, Mary. And Mary ended up being Bo's principal over at Greenbrier Elementary School for that entire run. And we loved her to pieces there, but I loved her when she was 20 years old. By the way, you kind of like me. You outkicked your coverage.
1: Oh,
0: son.
1: I kicked it so hard.
0: She's very attractive now. Back in those days, she was like, oh. I always wondered how the hell Sandy looked so funny when Mary was as pretty as she was. I'm sorry.
1: Well, it's the old saying, choose wisely.
0: Choose wisely. So I went to Wayne and Mary's reception. I went to Cynthia, his sister-in-law's wedding and reception. Your former brother-in-law is Tracy Reeves, whose family owned a very successful barbecue restaurant out in North Augusta, Lonnie's, for many years. And Tracy ended up becoming an award-winning photojournalist. He worked at Channel 12 for a long time, went to WSB in Atlanta, actually several stations in Atlanta. And before he retired a few years ago, was working for NBC and was regularly on Air Force One. This is how well I know this family going back. I could go on and on, but the bottom line is I've known you for years. And when I found out you were running to clean up some trouble in the tax commissioner's office, I was overwhelmingly happy that it was you. Well, what made you decide to do it?
1: I don't know if I have an answer. I was asked by some.
0: You were drafted. No
1: I
0: doubt.
1: Was drafted by some folks that I have a lot of respect for. And they asked me to maybe consider it, and I did. And
0: you were a CPA before that.
1: That's right. Well, I'm still a CPA.
0: Right.
1: But
0: you were doing that solely.
1: Yeah, that's what I was doing. And I did. I prayed about it, and it worked out well, and I've enjoyed it. And like I said before, when you were talking about the folks in the office, it's just a great group of people. And they do a good job. And if you'll let them do their job, they will do their job.
0: Well, it's amazing to me, again, the differences in some in the ways that we've seen tax offices, tag offices run all over the place. And I'm not going to try and beat up on Augusta Richmond County right now, because honestly, I haven't been up there in 20 years. So I'm sure it's fine. But sure, boy, I can remember the old days. Mm-hmm. I mean, you were in there half hour easy. Yeah. Sometimes, and that was on a good day. It was a minimum of a half hour. Sometimes you're down there an hour and a half or two. And I don't know if Columbia County was ever that bad, but Richmond County certainly was. Bottom line, you automated, you brought things into the 21st century, and it's really running well.
1: And again, you get the right people in the right seats, and you can do well.
0: So we've got, obviously, a lot of conversation going on right now about potential income, potential windfalls from the data centers that are planned for construction here in Columbia County. Word has it, and I've seen some of the financial estimations and models, had these conversations with different folks. We could very easily in 5 years' time have double the revenue that's coming in right this minute in our coffers, probably more than that, without changing anything that we're doing right now. In other words, data centers are free and clear, zip bang. We don't have to sign up one more residential taxpayer. We don't have to. It's going to more than double. And I know that this is technically not your business. That's not what you're engaged in. You are literally the administrator of the system. But because you're a guy, you're a numbers guy, you've seen these numbers.
1: I have seen the numbers.
0: And did you have the same impression that I did when you first heard it? Did you think for a minute, this is too good to be true?
1: I did. And then the more I looked into it, and especially now that I think you know that they passed legislation.
0: Oh, yeah.
1: That just got signed that allows the county now to put these funds into a standalone account strictly to relieve property taxes.
0: Yep.
1: And if the numbers are what the numbers look like, then I don't see why they can't drastically reduce the property taxes.
0: And right out, eliminate them is the
1: aim.
0: That's
1: the goal.
0: Now, I don't know how recently you've talked to either Doug Duncan or any of the other commissioners who are kind of in the know on this, but within the last month, they've gotten some really good news that even more investment that will be valuable in tax revenue for the county is expected than previously. Previously, we thought it was amazing. Right. Now it's super colossal amazing. And they're not expanding it by square foot. No, don't get me wrong. It's just instead of an example here. Don't hold me to the number. But for instance, if you had 10 square feet and you were putting $1,000 piece of equipment in 10 square feet, same 10 square feet, and now it's going to be a $25,000 piece of equipment, which means it's going to trigger more tax revenue eventually for Columbia County.
1: That's the goal.
0: You are probably the guy that I have told more people to either write or look up online, your Columbia County Tax Commissioner's page, when it comes to the issues of how to sign up for homestead exemptions.
1: Right.
0: A homestead exemption is designed for a human being that owns their personal residence and does not use that residence for anything other than their personal abode. Now, I'll ask you in a minute a little technical question about what if you run a hair salon in your house or something like that. Are you still able if you live there?
1: Yeah, you can still. Okay. If that's your permanent abode, principal residence, then you can claim the homestead exemption.
0: And the way that you can prove this legally, if you ever ask, if you're registered to vote somewhere else and you've got your homestead exemption in another place, something's wrong. One of the two of them is wrong.
1: That's right. And we look into that just so everyone will know. We do look to see if there's homestead exemptions on other properties that you own in another county, in another state. It's getting harder and harder as far as the state because it's at times just hard to find that information. Georgia, you can find it pretty readily. And I think they're even fixing to beef up that
0: requirement.
1: The database that we can go into and see if there's another homestead being claimed somewhere. So that'll help us. But you're right. As long as it's your personal residence, permanent residence, you can claim the homestead.
0: And this, again, is for owners only, not renters.
1: No renters.
0: And it's one per household.
1: One per household.
0: Which means if you've got one. Now, here's a good question. My wife and I are shopping for retirement condos and things like this. Is it legal for me to have a homestead here in Columbia County and her to have a homestead in Hilton Head or wherever else?
1: No.
0: No. Okay. Don't give her another reason to divorce me, Wayne. No, I understand that. And by the way, that's because that's your home.
1: That's right. Yeah. That's exactly right.
0: So again, if you got two homes, three homes, good for you. The good news is you got two or three homes. The bad news is that's right. You get one homestead exemption.
1: That's right.
0: Now, right this minute, existing law, current law, the way that things have been, a regular resident like me under the age of 65 gets one homestead exemption. Boom. What happens when I turn 70 in Columbia County?
1: When you turn 70 in Columbia County, you need to come in and apply for the L6 exemption, which is commonly known as the school tax exemption. And that basically, and you have to be 70 on January 1st of the year that you're applying for. So
0: I've got a January birthday.
1: I got a February.
0: So I'm going to be stuck.
1: You basically have to wait another year before you enjoy that, but that eliminates in total your school tax, property tax.
0: The county has toyed with that at some point, but they've never pulled the trigger on it.
1: No.
0: Maybe if we get a partial, instead of the whole big wad of money at one time, if we start getting it in drips and drabs that first year, that might be a way to use some of that money up, saying, okay, this first year, it's only going to be for 65-year-olds or something, or maybe drop the school tax age to 65. You could do that too.
1: That is up to those folks.
0: All right. So those are two exemptions right there. Then you've got a third that applies to disabled people.
1: If you're totally and permanently disabled veteran, 100% disabled, and honorably discharged from your service, then you can apply for the S5, which is that exemption. And it doesn't give you a full exemption of your taxes, but it takes off $120,000 off of your assessed value. Gotcha. So it's a nice tax.
0: And for about half the homeowners, I would think that would pretty much knock it out.
1: It knocks out a lot of them. Yes, it does.
0: So again, there are three different levels here. It amazes me the number of people that say they didn't have it. Right this minute, if you own a $300,000 home and you are taking the regular homestead exemption, what should that net you?
1: Well, it just changed. It'll change for this year. The standard deduction is a $2,000 off the assessed value. That's not a lot of money. It comes out to about $50.
0: Right.
1: But the county last year increased that standard deduction another $8,000. So there's a $2,000 state deduction and an $8,000 local. So now you get $10,000 off your assessed value, which can get you up to about $250,000 in that range.
0: For a $300,000 house, about $250,000.
1: Yeah.
0: Okay. Not, better.
1: Reduce your taxes by about $250,000.
0: Right. Not anything great, but better than a sharp stick in the eye.
1: Absolutely.
0: The plan, once the data center money starts coming in, is that anyone with a basic ownership exemption or homestead exemption will qualify for the relief. Mm-hmm. Why do people not have – why aren't they signed up for it?
1: Who
0: dropped the ball?
1: There's probably a lot of reasons, but maybe you don't know about it. We try our best to send out flyers, pamphlets. When someone buys a home and we see new deeds come across – we send them a brochure. Now, maybe there's a better way to do it in the mail right now, because sometimes that mail doesn't reach where it's supposed to go. But
0: I would think in a new house.
1: But exactly. But our website is very clear about what you can do.
0: Here's what I don't understand. Don't most real estate agents and mortgage
1: and attorneys that close deals. I know they mention it. I know they do.
0: I was bragging on Frank Askin the other day. He beat it into my head.
1: But you still can't hold their hand and take them down there.
0: Right.
1: And I think it's just just an education thing. Maybe we can do a little bit better job of getting that information out to the public. So
0: again, we're going to tell you in a minute how you can make sure that you have it, and if you don't have it, how you can get it and what that might mean. So do that and hang in there. We were going to take a quick break. We'll be back. 706-863-5800 is the number. The Austin Rose Radio program. You get a question or a comment, you can text it. That's the best way to handle it. We'll be right back.
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6: We have just a moment or two before we get the news at the bottom of the hour, and then Wayne and I'll come back. Columbia County Tax Commissioner Wayne Bridges. Wayne, real quick, somebody just sent me this note. Does applying now make you eligible for any break that comes in next year? And that would include the $8.5 million that we're going to talk about in a minute. And the answer to that is yes. Where can they get their homestead exemption application, or where do they sign up for it? Tell them real quick.
7: Well, but

0: Go ahead.
1: They're fine.
0: Where are they?
1: There was a couple other exemptions. You mentioned some. Just to let people know, there are some others. There's a couple. There's one for a low income where your income can't be over $15,000. That's combined family income. So, don't see a lot of that. We do have a good bit. There's some exemptions if you're a surviving spouse of a veteran who was killed in action. There's exemptions for that. I think it's the same thing as the disability. And then there's also one if your spouse was a firefighter or a police officer and got killed in action. There's an exemption for that as well.
2: Wow.
1: There's other exemptions. They're all explained on our website. I would encourage people to take a look at that.
2: Okay, I'll put a link to it at the Austin Roadshow page.
1: Sure.
2: But again, get down there tomorrow, next week, whenever, and sign up for it. And by the way, once you sign up for it, unless you refinance the house or move, you're good. You don't have to go physically.
1: Well, there's some other things, like you put your house on a trust. A lot of people put their house in a trust. That requires a new deed. Anytime there's a change in that deed, gotcha. We encourage you to come in and
2: make sure that
1: ask, do I need to reapply? And answer is usually going to be yes if you've done something like that.
2: Okay. All right. Great. All right. We'll continue with Wayne Bridges in just a minute. Stay with us. The Austin Road Show, Gail Minos Local News up here at 3:31. We'll be right back.
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4: WGAC News Time, 3:31. I'm Gail Mino in the WGAC News Center. A long plan for a hospital in Columbia County is nearly a reality. Wellstar MCG health officials offered a preview of what that hospital will offer and look like when it opens later this summer. Augusta University President Dr. Russell Keene says the hospital will change the face of healthcare in Columbia County and beyond.
5: And that partnership was to take healthcare in this community to a completely different level. Not only for this, what is represented today is not just for our community, but it is also serving a platform with Wellstar Health System and Augusta University and the Medical College of Georgia that really fuels the entire state in terms of healthcare workforce. So it's a great day to be part of Columbia County.
4: Officials believe the 100-bed hospital will open sometime in August, offering level 2 trauma care along with surgical, maternal, and emergency care. A man was killed after his car veered off Old Evans Road and crashed into a tree late last night in Columbia County. The Sheriff's Department says 26-year-old James Bailey of Durant, Mississippi, lost control of the car just before 11 p.m. That vehicle veered off the road, hit 2 street signs, a power pole, and a tree. The vehicle then hit a car that was parked in the yard of a home in the 200 block of Old Evans before overturning. Bailey was pronounced dead at the scene. Power lines fell onto the roadway as a result of the accident, with 2 other vehicles hit the power lines. Those drivers suffered minor injuries. The Aiken County School District's Transportation Department hosts a hiring fair shortly. They're looking for bus drivers. Free driver training will be provided, as well as flexible schedules and competitive benefits that are available. The job fair runs from today from 4 till 6 p.m. It gets underway about 25 minutes from now at 2457 Jefferson Davis Highway in Warrenville. Officials will be conducting on-site interviews, so if you go, take your resume and references with you. The Hour's top national story, shoppers tempered their spending somewhat in April as higher gas prices meant less money left over for non-essentials like clothing and furniture, but they're still buying. Thanks to more generous tax refunds, retail sales rose 0.5% in April, a slowdown from the revised growth level of 1.6% the previous month, the Commerce Department said Thursday. March marked the largest one-month increase in retail spending in more than 3 years. WGEC News Time coming up on 3:34. Stay tuned for the weather after this.
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7: Tonight will be clear and cool with a low of 49. Tomorrow is expected to be pleasant with plenty of sunshine and a high of 81. Tomorrow night will be clear with a low of 52. Moving into Saturday, it will be mostly sunny with a high of 86. By Sunday, expect times of clouds and sun with a high of 90. For News Talk and Information WGAC, I'm AccuWeather meteorologist Joe Lundberg.
8: The weather brought to you by your friends at Peachtree Pools. Peachtree Pools, you could be swimming this summer. Sunshine and 82 degrees now at 337. I'm Gail Mino in the WGAC 24-Hour News, Traffic, and Weather Center.
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8: All right. Known Wayne Bridges for over 40 years, and we go back. I think the first thing he ever said to me is, "Don't get off my car." I think we were laying on your car in the driveway over there on Margate Circle. And anyway, sorry about that. Those are back in the days when you actually weighed more than I do. I think that ended that summer, as a matter of fact. Wayne and his lovely wife Mary got married in, let me guess, hold on a minute, 82? No, what?
12: 80.
8: Oh, wow. Okay,
12: I was younger. Married 45 years.
8: That's the reason. Okay, that's the reason you weighed more than I did then. Yeah. It was 80. That was about the last time. So yeah, you guys got married in 80, and it was Cynthia and Tracy that got married like in 84.
12: Couple of years later.
8: That's okay, right. All right. Yeah. I remember, like I said, big fun. You have been tax commissioner for 11 years, and again, lots of questions about the possibilities of massive tax relief. I've gotten this question 1,000 times. I know it's not in your purview to change anything about this, but maybe you can answer the question from a historical standpoint. Why did somebody pick homestead exemptions to be the qualifier? Well, in other words, why did this become tag you're it? Any idea?
12: Never even thought about that.
8: I have no idea. They've got to certify that you're a resident. And they got to certify.
12: Why pick
8: homestead exemption to be the thing that gets you the makes you the magic person?
12: Well, I mean, I guess it's because you're you're in the community, you own property, you are part of it. And I get, I'm just,
8: well, people just would say that a renter should qualify for all that too.
12: Yeah, but well, you know, again,
8: have you ever rented long term anywhere that you actually lived and not like a college student or anything? I know it's different generations, but
12: no,
8: I mean, I did a little
12: bit. The longest we rented was, I guess when we first got married, of course, you got no money, so you can't.
8: I did a little bit. And the thing that struck me, and I always thought of myself as a responsible citizen that stayed informed and wanted to do well for the community. But I noticed something when I was divorced a few years ago. I lived in an apartment with a bunch of people, roughly my same age, who were also renters. And that group of people, I wouldn't want making any damn decision for me. I mean, it just listening to them come and go at night scared the hell out of me most of the time.
12: I can
8: believe. And I'm being honest here. I mean, well, you're a snob. No, I'm not. I'm just being honest.
12: Yeah.
8: Well, Sterling Ridge Apartments was fun for a while. That was where I was before I went to Enterprise Mill. Holy crap. I mean, it was nuts over there. Yeah. Well, not like
12: just
8: in a
12: different. Just loud.
8: Yeah,
12: just,
8: it wasn't like gunfights. Right. It was just a lot of strange folks.
12: Like college.
8: Exactly. it, at the age of 35, right. It was college. And that's when you're 35 and having keggers, something's wrong with you. But anyway. But homestead exemptions are for people who are seriously invested in the community.
12: That's right.
8: And they're here, and there you go. Mm-hmm. So that's the reason it's the magic mark.
12: That's my guess.
8: Yeah. And again, do you have any earthly idea? Could you take a wild guess? What percentage, if 100% is everybody, what percentage actually have the homestead exemption paperwork done that are eligible to have it done?
12: That's a hard number to because you've got so many.
8: You're
12: different
8: counting somebody that's not
12: types.
8: There. Yeah,
12: yeah. You've got so many types of property. You got your own property. You got commercial property. You got all these things that are being taxed. But just the residential, I would say 60%.
8: 60% have it?
12: Have it.
8: And 40%
12: don't.
8: Didn't sign up for it.
12: Right.
8: All right. You 40% need to sign up for it. 40% need to sign up for it. Listen carefully. Very simple to do. Get down. By the way, I predict tomorrow you will have your busiest day.
12: Yeah, the office people are going to kill me.
8: Yeah. Well, is there a time of year?
12: Friday.
8: On Fridays. Yeah. There you go. Is there a time of year that you get a rush on this?
12: Yeah. I mean, now you can sign up all year long.
8: Right. Right.
12: But you have to have your application in by April 1st of the year that you're trying to get your homestead exemption for.
8: Gotcha.
12: So for 2026, you would have had to have your application in by April 1st of this year.
8: Gotcha.
12: And you have to live in your home on April 1st of this year. You can't get an exemption for this year if you bought your house in March of this year. You get that for next year. So, and the reason is, I mean, there's probably already a homestead on that house.
8: You also don't want to get in the business of prorating.
12: No, absolutely not. Absolutely.
8: That can be a pain in the toes. So again, April 1st.
12: Right.
8: So right this minute, there's not a mad rush to get it done.
12: No.
8: For next year, if you don't have it, but just make sure that you get it done before April 1st.
12: That's correct.
8: All right.
12: That's correct.
8: And again, want to make sure this is clear. The $8.5 million that's in the bank that's waiting to be dispersed. If you had your homestead exemption April 1st, you're good.
12: Right.
8: If you didn't have it by then, you won't be able to participate in this $8.5 million.
12: If that's part of this year's tax relief.
8: Yeah. That was the way I understood.
12: I'm not sure if it's going to be. That's this year's tax relief because this has to go on a referendum.
8: Well, you know what? That's right. Because it technically it would be for January 1st.
12: It'll be for next year.
8: So
12: You could have now until April 1st of next year.
8: Okay. Well, there you go. Okay. That's good too. All right. So, and boy, I tell you what, that number is going to explode.
12: We hope.
8: The good news is, again, folks are going to be ready for this when it happens. Have you talked to other tax commissioners that have benefited, seen the benefits of the
12: deficits? I have not. Like I said, I just got back from a conference in Athens with tax commissioners. There was so many other things that were on the table that didn't get mentioned once.
8: Well, sadly.
12: Now, I know they're out there.
8: Yeah.
12: I know they're out
8: there. Sadly, a lot of the data centers that were built years ago were given ridiculous tax abatements and all kind of bonuses that they've done away with most of those. Right. And Columbia County made sure that none of those were going to happen out here.
12: That's my understanding.
8: Again, I'm asking perhaps the wrong person, but maybe you know off the top of your head. Who are the people that get the biggest tax breaks?
12: From this?
8: Yeah, no, not from this. I'm talking about just in general. Who do you see? Is it people building neighborhoods? Is it people building huge factories? Are you
12: talking about tax abatements?
8: Yeah, tax abatements.
12: Well, I mean, it's anything the development authority brings in, and that's the agreement. We're not like a lot of counties. We don't do a lot of that. I mean,
8: we don't need to.
12: Exactly. I mean, we don't need to. I'm sure they're, Amazon, of course, but it was a staggered abatement. You know, they have started paying, and they've started paying in really nice numbers.
8: And by the way,
12: at the beginning, they got a little bit of a
8: tax break. Unlike some industries, Amazon hired a buttload of people.
12: Bunch of people.
8: Now, I understand some people, they're reducing it because they've got robots and they got this, that, and the other. Well, that's all fine and good, but there's still a couple of thousand people working out there.
12: They'll never reduce it as long as my wife and your wife
8: you ain't kidding.
12: Have the internet.
8: You ain't kidding, Bubba. Do you know off the top of your head what kind of money Amazon's putting in the account?
12: I'm not going to give the exact because I don't have it off the top of my head.
8: Yeah.
12: It's multi-millions.
8: Every year?
12: Yeah.
8: Multi-millions.
12: Yes.
8: As in 5 to 10 to 15 to 20. Give me a 5 million estimate.
12: 15 to 20.
8: 15 to 20. And
12: maybe
8: it goes
12: more.
8: Up
12: maybe
8: every,
12: more.
8: And it goes up every year.
12: Yeah. Because they're taxed on their property and they're also taxed on their personal property.
8: Yeah.
12: The equipment.
8: Yeah.
12: Stuff like that. Yeah.
8: Okay. All right. So interesting. And that's quite an addition. You've lived in this community since you and Mary got married.
12: Since 1990.
8: Oh, really? That's right.
12: Because you guys lived in Savannah.
8: Yeah, you were in South Georgia. That's right.
12: 10 years.
8: That's right. Because I remember Sandy saying we're not allowed to ask them to stay at their beach house. I'm joking. when you moved back here in 1990, you know what the condition was of that industrial area or what is now that industrial area.
12: Yeah.
8: And it was a vast wasteland. I mean, it was a whole bunch of nothing. And I'm not saying that there's not, I love a tree as much as the next guy who doesn't love tweeting birds and fun squirrels collecting nuts, but it was a hugely underperforming piece of property. And by the way, do you know, again, I hope I'm asking the right person this. Do you know in a general sense, just how much acreage is spared full property value because it is deemed either in reserve or set aside or, whatever. I'm trying to think of the proper term for it. What's the term for it?
12: Well, you've got a lot of it. But there's Greenland.
8: Greenland. That's what I meant to say.
12: Yeah.
8: So, and this basically takes that property off the tax rolls for the most part, and it's doing nothing for anybody.
12: Right.
8: And I want everybody to understand that there is a whole lot of this property that's being used for these data centers that in the past has been off the tax rolls, literally making no money for anybody.
12: And if they weren't off the tax rolls, I would imagine the value was very low. So
8: compared to what
12: the acres
8: that you and I live on are.
12: Right.
8: Because we have a residential house right there. And because you and I can't say that our backyard is Greenland.
12: That's right.
8: Okay. So whenever anyone from that neck of the county says, why don't you put it there? And he points to us down here in the suburbs. I remind him, we can't put one there because your grocery store, your Walmart, your movie theater, your entertainment complex, your whatever is all down here. That's number one. Number two, there's literally nowhere to put anything that big in the residential area.
12: Right.
8: In the meantime, out there toward Appling. And by the way, you live out that way.
12: I do live out that way. I do.
8: You've got God knows how many hundreds of thousands of acres that are not only sitting, not being used, but that are off the tax books for any real contribution to the community.
12: Well, I'm not sure of the acreage and things like that, but a lot of the, A lot of that land is owned by people who pay taxes.
8: No, I understand that, but they're not paying taxes on that land.
12: Well, no.
8: not at the rate you and I do.
12: Right. That's right.
8: And I get that. I understand. And there's a place for it. I'm not mocking it or saying, let's go get them. I'm just reminding everybody, not only are we putting land to use that wasn't being used, it wasn't generating any money compared to even what your yard or my yard. And I'm not talking about multimillion dollar houses. I'm talking about a $200,000 house on a fourth of an acre. That fourth of an acre gets charged more property tax than somebody else's 100 acres under a special greenland.
12: Land is very valuable right now.
8: Unreal. Did you see the paperwork on the real estate deal? Does it come through your office at all?
12: No.
8: Okay. I was asking him a question I didn't know the answer to, which is rare.
12: We don't see that.
8: I would be really interested to see exactly what the square, the charge per square foot would be out there. Right. That would be interesting.
12: Well, and then eventually we'll be able to see that.
8: Yeah. Yeah. Just right now. Yeah. Then. Yeah. Interesting. Okay. All right. Good. Take a break. We'll do that. And then I'm going to let Wayne Bridges get out of here. We're going to tell you where to find all of this information online. The Columbia County Tax Commissioner's Office. If you have to do business with them, it is the most pleasant experience in municipal government. I promise you that. We'll be back.
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8: Ladies and gentlemen, speaking of acreage, our friends over at Fairway Lawns want to make your acreage as green and lovely as it possibly can be. And I've been doing some yard work here lately, and we're, I think, 3 treatments in with Fairway. And I can tell you, our lawn is looking great. There are very thick spots that had no grass in them at all. That's now the grass is coming up new and thick. And I certainly appreciate that. Since the hurricane blew through, we had some strange areas in our yard where old trees had come up, things like that. And we weren't getting any grass growing in those areas at all. Folks from Fairway came in, treated the entire lawn, and we are seeing great growth in those places. 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
8: All righty, wrapping up our conversation with Wayne Bridges, Columbia County Tax Commissioner. A little REM there for you. Now, were you done in Athens before they hit it big? Didn't you? Did you and Mary meet in Athens?
12: No, Georgia Southern.
8: Georgia Southern. Shame on me. Yeah, shame on
12: that's
8: me.
12: That's okay.
8: Shame on me. Sandy, of course, was at UGA.
12: Right.
8: Yeah, you would have been right there at the end of it because they really hit big, like 81, 82, right. 83. Right? You have had a lot of interest in the topic of homestead exemptions. I know I've had it literally hundreds of people have been asking me about this. All of this information is available on your website.
12: You go to the Columbia County website and then you go to the tax commissioner web link to tax commissioner.
8: I will do all that for everyone during this next news break so that you can go to the Austin Roadshow page.
12: And then there will be a link that you click on for homestead exemptions.
8: And again, I want to remind everybody in case you didn't know, you right this minute, free and clear of any data center money, you've got at the age of 70 a great tax break for you from the school system. You gotta sign up for it though.
12: It doesn't, even though, for instance,
8: I'm 61. I've got a homestead exemption. I don't automatically get that at 70.
12: No, you got to come apply.
8: I got to come go do it.
12: And let me just make a point on this one because this one will break my heart at times. If let's say I'm 71 and I've got that L6, when I die, if I died and my wife were 68, it doesn't carry over to her.
8: It cancels.
12: She has to come She's in and eligible. Apply for Ooh. That. And the same thing if they're both over 70. And only one has applied, and that's the only name on the deed.
8: Mm-hmm.
12: And when that spouse passes away, and the deed changes to the surviving spouse, they have to come in and apply.
8: That is a cold slap in the face, boy. I bet.
12: Yeah. Well, we try to help.
8: I know it's not your fault.
12: Well, that one we'll try to help a little bit.
8: It's not your fault.
12: But no, I mean that's just the way the law reads.
8: All right. Thank you so much, Wayne. We appreciate you very much. Great to see you again.
12: Thank you. Appreciate it.
8: All right. We'll be back. Stay with us.
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23: Reassurance about U.S. defenses. On Lisa Brady, Fox News, the CENTCOM commander telling a Senate panel,
24: I have all the munitions necessary to both defend our forces as well as conduct a broad range of contingencies.
23: As lawmakers raise concern about air and missile defenses after reports of how much has been used in Iran and reports that Iran still has much of its missile and launch capabilities. Admiral Brad Cooper says he has seen open source numbers that are not accurate and don't take everything into account, including the impact on Iran's command and control. Iran reportedly seizing another ship, though, off the coast of the UAE.
25: This comes after the Iranians accused the UAE of being directly involved in attacks against their country, and a diplomatic spat overnight that included the Israelis announcing that Prime Minister Benjamin Netanyahu made a secret visit to the UAE during the war, only to see the Emiratis deny it later.
23: Fox's Trey Yingst in Tel Aviv. The White House says China agrees Iran cannot have a nuclear weapon, but there appears to be greater tension over Taiwan at a Beijing summit.
26: We know what President Trump wants, for the Chinese to open China up for American businesses. She wants the U.S. just to get out of the way if he decides to move on Taiwan. This is from the official Chinese readout of the Xi-Trump private meeting. Taiwan independence and cross-strait peace are as irreconcilable as fire and water. Safeguarding peace and stability across the Taiwan Strait is the biggest common denominator between China and the U.S. The U.S. side must exercise extra caution in handling the Taiwan question.
23: Fox's Peter Ducey in Beijing. That statement also warning of possible conflict if that question isn't handled properly. The president's visit to Beijing is scheduled to wrap up overnight tonight, U.S. time. Wall Street rallies. The Dow up 370 points at the bell, back over 50K. 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
27: 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Good afternoon, I'm Gail Mino in the 24-hour WGAC News Center. Investigators believe human remains found yesterday in Barnwell County are those of a woman who went missing nearly 4 years ago. Authorities confirmed earlier today they believe the remains found off South Carolina Highway 37 in Blackville may be those of 30-year-old Crystal Anderson of Wagoner, who hasn't been seen since August of 2022. Anderson's boyfriend, Tony Berry, charged with murder and kidnapping in Aiken County, was scheduled to stand trial next week in connection with the mother of four's disappearance, but that trial has now been delayed. Investigators allege Berry killed Anderson and put her body in the trunk of his vehicle that was burned and found later in Newberry County. Authorities are still working to confirm the remains' identity and cause of death. A Richmond County teen is behind bars after a shooting at a home in Richmond County earlier this month. The Sheriff's Department had been looking for 18-year-old DeMarcus Wesby in connection with the incident at a home in the 2900 block of Shelby Drive. Witnesses said Wesby and Orlando Jackson got into a physical altercation over a woman who reportedly tried to break up the fight. That's when Wesby allegedly took out a gun and shot Jackson three times. Wesby is now charged with aggravated assault and possession of a firearm during commission of a crime. An officer in the Burke County Sheriff's Department arrested in Richmond County has been demoted and faces other disciplinary measures. The now formerly Colonel Richard Elam was charged with DUI and other traffic counts in South Augusta last weekend. Following an internal review by Burke County authorities, Elam was removed from command staff duties. He was demoted and reassigned to the county detention center. The demotion also means a pay cut and suspension of county vehicle driving privileges for the next year. Burke County Sheriff Alfonso Williams says any future policy violations could lead to Elam's immediate termination. A man has been arrested in connection with a smash-and-grab burglary last weekend in Richmond County. The sheriff's office says it happened early Sunday, last Sunday, at the Liquor Stop store in the 4,000 block of Harper Franklin Avenue. That suspect, identified as 58-year-old Myron Edwards, was taken into custody earlier this week and charged in connection with the break-in. WGAC News Time, 4:05. Stay tuned. The forecast is coming right up.
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2: John F. Kennedy. 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George is JFK. 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This JFK is a common sense Republican who will keep Georgia moving forward. 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On May 19th, vote JFK for Lieutenant Governor.
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7: Tonight will be clear and cool with a low of 49. Tomorrow is expected to be pleasant with plenty of sunshine and a high of 81. Tomorrow night will be clear with a low of 52. Moving into Saturday, it will be mostly sunny with a high of 86. By Sunday, expect times of clouds and sun with a high of 90. For News Talk and Information WGAC, I'm AccuWeather meteorologist Joe Lundberg.
27: 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They nail it every time. Lots of sunshine. It is 82 degrees right now at 4:08. 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

0: Have you along on a beautiful Thursday afternoon, and shame on me, folks. I was trying to get this done as quick as I possibly could, but I had another breaking story that I had to do a little bit of work on real quick. The website for the Columbia County Tax Commissioner's Office is going to be shared in about 2 seconds over at, how the heck does that happen? Hold on a minute. It's going to be shared in about 2 seconds over at the Austin Roadshow page on Facebook. I took the liberty of pulling up the page on tax, on homestead exemption documents that you will need when you go to the office. And you can check that out there as well. Now, again, you have to go in person. I asked Wayne about this. I said, has there been any thought given to doing this completely online? He said, we considered that. One of the main problems is you have to show up with documentation. You have to have your, you know, government ID, Georgia driver's license or similar thing. You have to have, you know, other documents as well. Warranty deeds in certain situations. I mean, it just depends on what you're applying for. If you're applying for medical disability, anyway, it's all there. But you have to take it in person, and I am sharing it. Let me tag it here real quick. I'll put Columbia County Government, Columbia County Government, and you can go check that out over on the Austin Roadshow page. We have had a couple of heartbreaking stories today in the news, and I don't think any is any worse than the news that the body of a missing mother has finally been found. I don't know that this information has been released yet, but I believe what we're going to end up hearing, and it could already be released, and if there's a news story out there that I haven't seen, and that's on me. But the young lady, the man that was charged in her case, was about to stand trial with no body. And that has happened before. We have had cases where, as a matter of fact, I think Bobby Christine had one where there was a murder suspect prosecuted, but no body in hand. It has happened. Well, I have a feeling before all is said and done, they're going to find out that perhaps either a plea was traded or something happened. And the man that's being charged in the murder of this lady, gave up information maybe to get, you know, some type of plea deal in place. I don't know that for a fact. Like I said, I'm taking an estimation guesstimation on that. Whenever you have anyone that's been missing for a long period of time, I know the family always wants to hold out hope. Crystal Chanel Anderson, 30 years old when she went missing back in 2022, the mother of four. Yesterday, the Aiken County Sheriff's Department confirmed that they were acting on information just given to them when they were going over a site off of South Carolina Highway 37 in the woods in Blackville, South Carolina. They did not officially say at the time that I posted my update on this who the tip was from, though the information did come as Anderson's boyfriend was about to stand trial for her murder without a body, and now they have one. So chances are somebody connected in that case sang, whether it's the boyfriend or someone else, and I'm not sure how that will affect the prosecution, but anyway, wanted to mention that. The other thing, terrible accident last night. I don't know if you saw any of the wreckage. Talking about this with Wayne Bridges a few minutes ago. Horrible situation over off of Old Evans Road at the intersection of Prescott Drive. Did you see this car? This car must have been flying, and they have identified the young man at the wheel, 26-year-old James Bailey II. It said he's from Durant, Mississippi, but I believe he had been here, sir, in the service for a while. At least that's what I was told. This accident happened last night about 11 o'clock in a very residential. I looked at this on the map. When you hear Old Evans Road, the first thing you think about is where it runs into Riverwatch Parkway, and you're kind of thinking, okay, was somebody flying down Riverwatch Parkway, miss a turn? Did it happen? Is they're coming from Bobby Jones Expressway where it turns into Old Evans Road? How did that work out? And this was in the heart of the residential neighborhood. And it is a bloody miracle that a home was not seriously tangled up in this. Probably the only thing that saved the house that this wreck ended up in the yard of was the fact that the vehicle itself had been gnarled up in trees and telephone poles and power lines. It was one of the biggest messes they've ever seen in a neighborhood like that. One of the folks that worked the scene last night sent me a note this morning saying, this is a miracle that more people weren't injured and that property didn't burn up, blow up, et cetera, et cetera. So hats off to the public safety workers that got out there, including a number of power officials, Georgia Power and other utility workers that really had their hands full. You never know, ladies and gentlemen, when you're dispatched to an accident like that, whether you're walking up to just a car that has been crashed in a roadway. This obviously had power lines wrapped all up in it. Fire could have broken out at any moment. It was a miracle that it didn't happen. Okay, we've got some guests that are about to join us, and we're going to get to them in just a minute. I'm going to take a little bit of an early break. We'll do that, and we'll be back. The Tax Commissioner Office's information is posted up at the Austin Roadshow page on Facebook. All you folks without your homestead exemptions, you don't have any excuse anymore. Go get them. We'll be back.
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0: All right, ladies and gentlemen, you hit the spot list, dear heart. Without my list right here. Hold on. Let's see. There it is. Dun, dun, dun. Who do we need to tell everybody about? Oh, Windsor Jewelers. You know what's coming up Saturday. Thunder over Augusta. The biggest fireworks. It's actually Thunder over Evans, but used to be Thunder over Augusta. Thunder over Evans. It's the biggest fireworks show of the year, bar none. The biggest in the region, bar none. The coolest you've ever seen, bar none. Every year they play Can You Top This? And they always win with last year's exhibition. You're going to love the music. You're going to love the atmosphere, family atmosphere. Everybody's on their best behavior. There's a ton of security around. No worries about that whatsoever. You're going to love the fireworks show. It is literally, you can go ahead and open that. You're good. Go ahead. Here. You are going to literally be blown away if you've never seen it before. It is really, really an impressive show. More fireworks than you've ever seen in one location. The drone show that accompanies it is absolutely phenomenal. And well, I tell you what, just show up Saturday night. You'll see exactly what we're talking about. 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And they are where they have always been, in our hearts and on Washington Road, right across from Augusta National. The fireworks wrangler is going to be with me a little bit later on in the show, Craig, who helped also run the Austin Rhodes double creature feature night that we had a couple of Halloweens ago. And he has been one of the chief bosses with the Thunder Over Evans show for quite a while now. And even he'll tell you he's amazed how it gets bigger and better every year. Again, Thunder Over Evans this weekend, brought to you by Windsor Jewelers, your hometown jeweler since 1975.
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5: 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I want to protect what makes us special while responsibly preparing for the future. That means promoting responsible growth, reducing taxes, strengthening local infrastructure, and protecting our quality of life. 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I'm Alex Griffin, Republican candidate for Columbia County Commission District 1, and I'd appreciate your vote in advance or on Election Day, May 19th.
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9: Hi, I'm Aaron Cullors, inviting you to jump in and ride with me this Saturday morning from 8 to 10 right here on 95.1 WGAC. I crank it up at 8 and shut it down at 10. As we ride, we'll talk about cars, I'll answer your automotive questions, and we'll have some fun. That's right here Saturday morning at 8.
0: All right, we have a very timely guest that stepped in to see us. I think he's here for a public appearance tonight. Is that right? That doesn't work. Just yell. Columbia County Republican Women's. Bobby Meehan will be there tonight. Right now, he is here in studio. He hails from Bremen, Georgia, and he wants to be your next public service commissioner. Bobby, welcome to the Austin Roadshow. How are you?
10: Hey, I'm doing great. Thanks for having me, Austin. I really appreciate it.
0: And you are running for the spot that Tricia Pridemore is giving up to run for Congress.
10: That is correct. The 5th District. That's fifth right. District.
0: What's the atmosphere like in Atlanta these days, talking about the last 24 hours with word that Governor Kemp's going to shake up the congressional districts?
10: I mean, somebody told me this. They said, Bobby, it's like you became a nurse when COVID broke out, is the analogy that they used when I have entered this election cycle. There's so much dynamics going on, not just with the PSC race, but in Georgia's political landscape in general. So it's very exciting. We'll see what happens.
0: Well, there's a lot of misinformation, a lot of confusion about Georgia power rates, and everybody jumping up and down saying the data centers are going to make the rates skyrocket. I have tried in every conversation. That is not how power rates go up in Georgia. That it doesn't have anything to do with it. It has everything to do with the price of gasoline and oil. It has zero to do with data centers in the state of Georgia. And as a matter of fact, the behavior of Georgia Power with the data center that we're attempting to put together here has been exemplary. They came straight in and said, hey, we can handle whatever you need, but you're going to pay us ahead of time up front. And that's how we're going to handle it. Can you, as a public service commissioner, you've had to research all this. Can you explain to everyone that data center demand in Georgia cannot right now under current PSC regulations and state law affect what consumers pay?
10: Yes, absolutely, Austin. So just so your listeners know, I am a very simple-minded University of West Georgia graduate. And so I have kind of figured out this thought process of thinking buying in bulk, right? Why does that drive down the price per unit when you buy in bulk? And that's kind of the same philosophy that we have here with the data centers, is that they are bringing so much volume and demand that it is allowing Georgia Power to spread that cost out. And because of the rules that have been put in place by the PSC that we have right now, where they're catching everything up front plus more, they're making sure they have monthly minimums in place. So during non-peak times, that's when you really see some volume discount come in. And Georgia Power is a terrific company from all the research that we have done. And it's exciting to be in the state where data centers want to come. I love the fact that we're going to have mission critical data living here within this state. And so I know we're on radio here, but I have a whiteboard out, business thesis on how this works and how not only the ratepayers benefit from data centers, the data centers benefit, the utilities benefit.
0: I assume this is on your website.
10: This is actually proprietary, Austin. We haven't shared this with anybody.
0: Oh, wow. Okay. Right.
10: But I would, if somebody will go to our website and contact us, I can have a discussion with them. This is basic true whiteboarding out, but it is a business thesis that has been stamped and approved by all parties involved. So it's pretty cool.
0: And again, we've had representatives from Georgia Power that we've talked to on this. If they're paying the infrastructure cost up front, it's paid for, it's done. They're actually, I believe, going to be charging them the more they use, the more they pay per unit.
10: Correct.
0: And so it benefits Georgia Power financially tremendously. They're making more money, not less money.
10: Exactly.
0: Use all the juice you want to, because, again, you give us more money for more capital improvement if we need to. And the folks that live next door or nearby these things, I say rhetorically speaking, a lot of times – they become, I'm not going to say storm-proof, but a storm that would have normally knocked them off the grid because it happened 10 miles away ain't going to knock them off the grid this time.
10: They're going to be first.
0: A storm on top of them would hurt them.
10: Sure.
0: But again, 1 mile away that these days knocks them off the grid ain't going to happen if they've got super juice next door.
10: Absolutely. I mean, I see this as ingredients for success for everybody involved. I think there is a lot of myths that have to be defunct out there about data centers. And I am very pleased that at least our platform is putting the ratepayer first, and we have a lot of support from everybody, and believes that this can be a win-win for us all. So we're trying out there, just like you, we're trying to evangelize the narrative on how this can work, and it will work.
0: The website is BobbyMeehanForGeorgia.com, and it's Bobby, B-O-B-B-Y, Meehan, M-E-H-A-N, ForGeorgia.com, F-O-R-E, or F-O-R, excuse me, BobbyMeehanForGeorgia.com. You get to know about Bobby there. What do you do for a living, my friend?
10: So I'm a small business person, have been for the last 20 years. Right now I am the main stakeholder in a mediation firm, where we have a software as a service put on top of the professional service that streamlines it. And all that information and everything that we rely on is living in a data center somewhere. So it's very near and dear to our heart. But just the epitome of a small business guy. I've been in healthcare technology for the majority of my career, really fostering the electronification of medical records from the Bush healthcare IT stimulus days to where we are now. And everybody goes in front of a doctor and there's some sort of a technological interface. I've played a huge part, or my professional career has been heavily involved in that. So technology, data centers, this is something that I'm very familiar with. And now we're starting to get to see the economic impact that it's making to communities, and especially a state like Georgia that has been thriving as an economic giant. And this can just make us even that much more. I think that we can leverage this opportunity to be wildly successful.
0: It's fascinating to me the enormous difference in cost of living between California and Georgia that is not reflected in necessarily real estate value, and that they've got the Pacific Ocean and mountains and everything. There's some of that involved. The ridiculous level of taxation out there, what they pay on a gallon of gas, what they pay in extra utility fees is unbelievable. We see right this minute a conservative, I'm going to call him a Republican, but a conservative in that former reality star that is neck and neck with the most liberal Democrat in L.A. for mayor right now, simply because that dumb woman doesn't understand the need to throw away ridiculous construction restrictions after the entire community has been wiped out with a wildfire. I mean, it's like she's living in Beverly Hills 3 years ago and didn't have a fire. No, we have to be very careful about how we do it. No, there's nothing there but scorched earth. Get out of the way. Let's rebuild. And that she doesn't get that is, I say it's just astonishing, but to me, it represents a great example of how the Democrats live on the frickin' moon when it comes to stuff like this.
10: Affordable, reliable power is we're trying to put a relentless pursuit to get there while making sure the ratepayer stays first. Georgia, in my opinion, has done a great job pioneering that and creating a model. I think that 14 other states are adopting as we speak. I'm right there with you. I

0: something out, and we're starting to see that come to fruition.
1: You ever go to California? You ever visit out there?
0: I have several times.
1: Beautiful place. Beautiful. One of my very favorite places in the world is Palm Springs.
0: Okay.
1: And I have been in the physical presence of people who complain that it's hot and they live there. And I lean back and say, you're in the desert. What do you think? Lack of a snowman should have been your first clue. It's going to be hot. And guess what? People aren't supposed to live where you live. That's why it's such a cool place to be, because, hey, it's kind of like being underwater. You got to have a scuba tank because that ain't where you live. And people don't live there. And yet folks put themselves out in the middle of nothing, in the middle of dirt, rocks, rattlesnakes, cactus. You know, I don't know why the power's so expensive and why there's no water. I know why. And by the way, let's have 25 million people all show up out there.
0: That's right.
1: I mean, good gravy. Those folks, all the beauty in the world, all the lovely people living, not a cotton picking dime's worth of common sense among any of them. We take a break. Can you stick around for a minute?
0: I would love to.
1: All right, we'll be back. Stay with us. Bobby Meehan running for the Public Service Commission. Austin Roadshow continues. 4:31 news time.
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3: 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I'm Gail Mino with the 24-hour WGAC News Center. Three people have been charged after a local drug trafficking investigation. The Richmond County Sheriff's and Marshal's Departments conducted the probe into a group believed to be using commercial airline flights to traffic narcotics into the CSRA. Two men, Julian Gutierrez and Rigoberto Santa Cruz, were arrested at Augusta Regional Airport and found with more than 100 pounds of marijuana inside multiple suitcases. A third man was found with another 65 pounds of pot at the West Bank Inn on Washington Road. All three charged with trafficking. The marijuana had an estimated street value of more than $230,000. Another busy weekend in the Evanstown Center area of Columbia County is ahead. Officials are advising residents of two road closures prior to and during the Thunder Over Evans event. Antebellum Way will be closed to traffic starting at 7 a.m. tomorrow and remain closed through midnight Saturday. The second closing is planned for Evanstown Center Boulevard between Encore Lane and the 7,000 block of Evanstown Center starting at 10 a.m. Saturday, once again through midnight. Officials say the closures are intended to limit vehicle-pedestrian conflicts during a time when pedestrian traffic is expected to be very heavy in the Evanstown Center area. Columbia County's new hospital is entering the home stretch. Officials with Wellstar MCG Health and Augusta University drew back the curtain this week to give the public a look at the nearly finished product. Wellstar MCG Health President Dr. Ralph Turner tells news partner WJBF News Channel 6, the 100-bed hospital marks a major healthcare milestone for more than just Columbia County.
4: It is phenomenal to get this level of substantial completion with construction, because that means that we're that much closer to increasing access to care across the CSRA.
3: The hospital will serve as a level 2 trauma center, offering maternal, surgical, and emergency care when it opens in late August. The hour's top national story, Walmart is cutting or relocating jobs as the world's largest retailer undertakes an effort to simplify its operation structure. The Wall Street Journal reports Walmart is laying off or relocating roughly 1,000 corporate employees. According to the Journal report, many of the affected staff have been asked to relocate to either Walmart's Bentonville, Arkansas headquarters or Northern California offices. The company has regularly pared back its corporate staff in recent years, consolidating business units and centralizing operations at regional hubs and as well as its headquarters in Arkansas. Walmart's new CEO, John Furner, is pursuing a tech-focused strategy to attract more higher-income shoppers and also build Walmart's marketplace and delivery businesses. WGAC News Time, 4:34. The forecast is next.
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0: District 2, because I believe our school should work for every child. 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
3: 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If you're looking for a new pre-owned vehicle for you or your family, a loved one, we've done it twice. We're about to get ready to shop for car number three over there and have had a great experience with them. You can too. As a matter of fact, I'm kind of getting into the details on this a little bit. We're in the process of negotiating a settlement. My son's car, unfortunately, was totaled out in the accident that he had last week. He's okay, but the car was totaled out. And our insurance adjuster lowballed us on the payoff amount. Guess what we have? The Carfax report that came with the car when we bought it. And guess who's getting mo money now? Thank you very much, Crescent, because we had absolutely impeccable records when the purchase was made. And so he can't say, well, you know, no, here's what we paid for it. 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
5: My name is James Van Meter, candidate for Columbia County Commission District 1. 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And while I was not born in Columbia County, my experiences living, working, and serving in this community have allowed me to establish deep roots. I have served as a planning and zoning commissioner, as an Army veteran, and currently hold the position of Chief Information Officer for the Columbia County School District. These roles have provided me with nearly 40 years of leadership and management experience, which I believe is precisely the expertise the Columbia County Commission needs at this time. With the arrival of data centers, it is increasingly important to have a commissioner who possesses a background in technology and can fully grasp the implications to our community. 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I humbly ask for your vote, whether during early voting or on May 19th. 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
1: Paid for by the committee to elect James Van Meter.
6: Tonight will be clear and cool with a low of 49. Tomorrow is expected to be pleasant with plenty of sunshine and a high of 81. Tomorrow night will be clear with a low of 52. Moving into Saturday, it will be mostly sunny with a high of 86. By Sunday, expect times of clouds and sun with a high of 90. For news, talk, and information, WGAC, I'm AccuWeather meteorologist Joe Lundberg.
7: 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Peachtree Pools, you could be swimming this summer. Lots of sunshine right now with the temperature 81 degrees at 440. I'm Gail Mino with the WGAC 24-hour news traffic and weather center.
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3: All right. We're back. I've got Bobby Meehan in studio with me. He is running for Public Service Commission, the seat that Tricia Pridemore is retiring from. Actually, she's running for Congress in her neck of the woods, 5th District. Where exactly is the 5th District?
9: 11th District for the 11th Tricia. District. Yeah, sorry, and it's northwest Atlanta area, Cobb County, bleeds into that just northwest Atlanta.
3: That's a cutthroat contest up there.
9: God bless her.
3: she's a great lady, though. All right, here's a very important question. It's very timely, and technically speaking, the Public Service Commission does not regulate what I'm about to ask you. But at the same time, it's good to know that the Public Service Commission is aware of these things and will hold Georgia Power and other utilities accountable if there is misbehavior on their part. Here's the question. Can the candidate speak to all the property that Georgia Power is taking via eminent domain in Coweta County, Georgia? Over 300 homes, farms, and land parcels to accommodate transmission lines that will be required for that county's new data center. And then they say, what's going to happen in Columbia County? Nothing's going to happen in Columbia County because the lines are all in place. What's going on? I've never heard of a condemnation that big at one time from Georgia Power. Does that happen very often that you know of?
9: Not that I'm aware of. Actually, let me tell you what I am aware of. Okay. One imminent, as far as I am concerned, even though we don't regulate that component, just so everybody knows that's interested in voting for me where I stand, you know, eminent domain is the last resort, I believe. It is my understanding that Georgia Power tries their best to work with anybody where there is an easement issue to offer a more than equitable value, fair market with a little bit of a premium. Now, people have to realize, too, hey, if you overpay for that property, guess what? The ratepayer is going to be responsible for that overage. Yes, sir.
3: Because it does happen so rarely.
9: I think it's 1% is what the statistic.
3: And also, again, if they're building transmission lines that will accommodate the county's new data center, in my humble opinion, that entire process should be billed back to the data center.
9: Absolutely.
3: And by the way, double. And if I were the chairman of Georgia Power right this minute, I'd say, you know, up to $5 million, we'll pay you double the assessed value of your home. And that way, at least people, and by the way, I think I make everybody happy because people go, oh, I grew up in my grandma.
9: Hyper-emotionalism. Well, absolutely.
3: And I get it. People said, I had more fun last night answering this question. You don't know what it's like. And I said, you know what? I sure don't. But let me tell you two people who did. My maternal grandfather, his people lived in Lincoln County. And where he went to school and where he played ball in the early 1900s is now about 200 feet under Lake Thurman, Clark Hill Lake. And a lot of their property was wiped completely out. That happened in the 50s. Then, of course, you have my maternal grandmother's father, who had a wonderful income-generating farm in South Augusta. The little name of the area was Pinetucky. It's funny they've taken that name Pinetucky, and there's a gun range out in that general vicinity where it was, and they call that Pinetucky. That Pinetucky was that entire region. And in 1938 or 9, the U.S. Army came into town and told my great-grandfather King, was his name, Mr. King, we appreciate all that you've done. We will be taking your farm. And we'll get you a check shortly. Now, if they were just buying a house,
10: they'd write him the check for the value of the house. Because they were buying a working farm, it had to undergo review. My great-grandfather didn't get paid for 2.5 years.
9: Hmm.
10: And imagine taking a farmer's property and his ability to make a living. And my great-grandfather had to depend on the charity of his children for the next 2 years until the check came in. And I'm told, I never knew him because I'm told it broke his heart and he died. He died, I think, as the story goes, he died 2 days or 3 days before the final check arrived.
9: Oh, my gosh.
10: And I mean, and his widow did fine. But I mean, that was the end of everything. And so, yes, my family is well aware. Fort Gordon, God bless Fort Gordon, hip, hip, hooray. I wouldn't be sitting here if it weren't for Fort Gordon because my other grandfather came in to the Army there. What do you know? So, yeah, this is a terrible thing. I'm not making light of it, but it's been going on since time immemorial.
9: Sure.
10: And it's going to continue to go on. I'm appalled that anybody that's putting up something that isn't 100% necessary, and somebody says, well, is a data center necessary? In this day and age, according to President Trump, it is. You're hearing everybody say that if America is going to compete in the global marketplace, and particularly when it comes to scientific endeavor and military endeavor, you better be data center ready. And this is part of it.
9: That's right. And you know, you're talking about at the national level. I'm talking about, I think Georgia should embrace that. We should want that intellectual property here. Yeah. Okay. So yes, it might be unusual for Coweta County to have that many homes that are in that particular situation. However, I would imagine that they have done a thorough study of the amount of revenue that's going to be produced by that data center that would offset what's going on. That's not to make light of anybody losing anybody's home.
10: Since you're running for service commission.
9: Sure.
10: How about if you win, you go to Georgia Power and say, you know what? This is an interesting phenomenon here. Your eminent domain, something we take very seriously. So if you're going to take somebody's property to build a data center, you are going to pay them double and you're going to charge back to the data center and they're going to pay it before anything happens. The check's going to clear. That way, number one, it will greatly limit their you know, desire to do that, number sure. one. Number two, nobody can really complain. Somebody's going to give you double the value of your house. I mean, sentimentality aside.
9: Right.
10: And also, again, check up front, no charge back to the ratepayers.
9: I think that's a good position
10: to
9: start
10: with. Austin Road rule.
9: My only concern then is then what happens with the data center that's paying these astronomical fees? Are they going to then pass it to the consumer?
10: Absolutely they will, and that's fine.
9: It's going to be a full circle.
10: That's fine. That's fine. Yeah. And trust me, they can afford it.
9: Yeah, they can.
10: I know who's going on, who's coming in and out here. I told everybody to stay quiet. I know who's coming in and out here. They can afford it. It's fine.
9: As long as they don't pass it to the end user for us.
10: Yeah, and again, hip hip hooray and whoop de doo. That's God bless them.
9: You know? Yeah.
10: Whoever's selling Bill Gates cars, they're in a good spot.
9: Right.
10: he can cover any extra you throw at him. You want the AM and the FM radio? Oh yeah, okay. I think he can cover it. Fine. It's the same situation. And no, Bill Gates doesn't have anything to do with the data center here that I know of. But what I'm saying is that they can handle the expense. And we need to, I am so angry at the disinformation that's out there. And I've got five good people, three of whom are personal friends of mine, a great county manager out here in Columbia County. And these people are being harangued like you wouldn't believe, not just saying they're wrong. You're wrong. Well, shall I quote what the idiot said the other day? Hold on a minute. Let me pull it up here. It's not just that you're wrong. I mean, God knows I hear that all the time. That's just from my wife.
9: Right. And that would be one thing if it was just you're wrong.
10: Yeah. Yeah. And they say that. Where did it go? I had it here because I had to forward it to law enforcement. There it is. Am I wrong? I'm wrong. You're a Jew-worshipping, planet-defiling scum blank. Degenerate, you deserve to be tortured to death. Austin, I genuinely hope you and your family are killed. So that's what we're dealing with here.
9: Wow.
10: This level of mindset mentality.
9: Wow.
10: That's by the way, in police documents now. They came out yesterday and filled out the report. Whew. This is the crap that they're throwing at people.
9: Mm-hmm.
10: And I'm damn sick of it. But at the same time, I'm ready to say, okay, if you data center folks, God bless you. You better start spreading the money around.
9: That's right.
10: Because you've got it.
9: And they're willing to do it.
10: Yeah, absolutely.
9: And the PSC has put in place some fail safes to make sure, and Georgia Power has agreed with it, that they will pay more than their fair share.
10: Is there some way to maybe put up on a website, for instance, what Georgia Power is having to pay for the fuel that they use to generate electricity that triggers these rate increases? That are, because everybody was griping and moaning about the rate increases, power increases of the last few years, and that's why we had two good public service commissioners that were run out of town on a rail. They were getting blamed for the cost of fuel going up. And unfortunately, we have a whole lot of people who vote who don't understand how life works. And is there some way to tie into that? So we're constantly, hey, here's your Georgia Power rate, and here's the mathematical equation that triggers that.
9: One, Austin, yes, I think so. Georgia Power, in my opinion, if you go to their website, it is very thorough. I mean, they give you a tremendous amount of information. Number two is, obviously, and I know out here in Columbia County, it takes a little while to get to Atlanta, but the PSC holds public hearings where they have these rate cases presented to the public, and they go into detail what the natural gas fuel costs were that caused that surcharge, or whatever the issue may be. So I think the information is out there if people want to actually dig in and find it, or if they just want to listen to popular talking points.
10: Hmm. Okay. I was sitting here looking at several of the comments that have come in concerning other PSC races, and they seem to think that Georgia Power, and I guess who else?
9: Atlanta Gas Light.
10: Have put every public service commissioner in their pocket because they've donated to campaigns. I don't quite know what to say about this. This is like saying that because the president has had Exxon and Standard Oil contribute to him, that he's going to do everything in his power to make gas more expensive. People lose their minds when they see these utilities given to folks. It's been my experience. They give money to whoever's in power. And it really doesn't matter who it is or for what reason. And by the way, you want to see proof positive of that, take a look at the folks who came to Trump's defense once they figured he was going to win, or he did win, and threw the Biden administration under the bus. I laughed for days when Zuckerberg and the rest of them, and Elon Musk, told the truth about what happened to social media during COVID. The Biden administration said, turn the switch, turn it down. And, yeah, okay. And by the way, I don't think that they wouldn't do that exactly the other way immediately when Trump's out of position. So bottom line, this is politics. This is the way the game has been played since time immemorial. Nobody's discovering anything new. Is there a way to communicate this with folks that say, hey, if X candidate got $10,000 from Georgia Power over 2 or 3 years, that means they own him?
9: Well, one, you cannot, it's illegal for you to take contributions from the entity itself. Number two, as somebody who is elbow deep in this right now, Austin, I think you'll get a kick out of this. One, you can go look at our disclosures and see, while we have outraised, I think, more than the other two we're running against combined, it's still a very, very humble number. I think it was like $30,000, $26,000, something like that. And it was spread over a tremendous amount of people. But at the end of the day, for an open public service commissioner seat in a primary, no utility is getting involved simply because it's just too big of a risk for them. We have actually made quite a bold statement that we are, with our ratepayer first pledge, that we are pledging to do no base rate increases on any electricity rates for the time that we're involved. So that should tell you that we have certainly created some distance with the utilities. But I believe with our business thesis in place, the utilities are going to do just fine. And I want them to do terrific. I want them to have a strong return on investment. But that doesn't mean they have to support our campaign.
10: Okay, I got to take a quick break. We'll do that and we'll wrap it up. Bobby Meehan running for the Public Service Commission. He is looking for your vote. His website, BobbyMeehanForGeorgia.com. 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
3: Oh, I tell you, guys, can you Instagram for a minute?
10: Yeah,
3: would love to. We've redone our clock a little bit, and I just forgot that Michelle just told me that. So we're going to take a break here for the news top of the hour. We'll come back. I'll wrap things up with Bobby Meehan running for Public Service Commission. He recently toured Plant Vogtle. He has a few comments on that. And again, we'll wrap it up with him following news here top of the hour with Fox at 5 and Gail Mino as well. The Austin Roadshow continues. Stay with us. 2 minutes until 5.
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4: Give and take in China. I'm Lisa Brady, Fox News. After a summit with President Xi, President Trump says the Chinese leader offered to help when it comes to Iran and denied sending weapons to Iran, telling Fox's Sean Hannity.
22: He said that strongly, but at the same time, he said, you know, they buy a lot of their oil there and they'd like to keep doing that. He'd like to see Hormuz Strait opened.
4: That interview airs at 9 Eastern tonight. A Chinese statement after the closed-door meeting called Taiwan the most important issue with the U.S., warning of possible conflict if it's not handled properly. Secretary of State Rubio says there would be global repercussions if China tried to take the self-governing island by force. A number of key U.S. business leaders attending the state banquet in Beijing earlier today, with the two presidents also discussing opening up China and economic cooperation. A man nearly executed multiple times in Oklahoma gets a green light to get out on bond.
23: An Oklahoma judge grants former death row prisoner Richard Glossop a $500,000 bond while awaiting retrial over a 1997 killing that brought him within hours of execution three separate times. The ruling could free the 63-year-old for the first time in nearly 30 years. Last year, the Supreme Court overturned his conviction amid longstanding innocence claims supported by Kim Kardashian and others and highlighted in the 2017 documentary Killing Richard Glossop.
4: Fox's Carmen Roberts. Prosecutors say Glossop's former boss was killed in a murder-for-hire scheme. If he's freed on bond, he will have restrictions, including an electronic monitor. A man accused of opening fire on a Massachusetts street pleads not guilty. Tyler Brown appearing in court from a hospital bed. Prosecutors say at least 70 rounds were fired in Cambridge Monday, wounding two people. He's facing multiple charges. The judge also hearing he has a long criminal history and mental health issues, ordering him to remain in custody for now. 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
7: 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I'm Gail Mino in the 24-hour WGAC News Center. Investigators said Thursday they believe human remains found yesterday in Barnwell County may be those of a woman who went missing nearly 4 years ago. Authorities confirmed today they believe the remains found off South Carolina Highway 37 in Blackville are those of 30-year-old Crystal Chanel Anderson of Wagoner, who hasn't been seen since August of 2022. Anderson's boyfriend, Tony Berry, charged with murder and kidnapping in Aiken County, was scheduled to stand trial next week in connection with the mother of Forrest's disappearance, but that trial has now been delayed. Investigators allege Berry killed Anderson and put her body in the trunk of his vehicle that was burned and found later in Newberry County. Authorities are still working to confirm the remains' identity and cause of death. A man was killed after his car veered off Old Evans Road and crashed into a tree late last night in Columbia County. Sheriff's deputies say 26-year-old James Bailey of Durant, Mississippi, lost control of his car, causing the vehicle to veer off the road, hit two street signs, a power pole, and a tree. The vehicle then hit a car parked in the yard of a home in the 200 block of Old Evans before overturning. Bailey was pronounced dead at the scene. Power lines from the power pole fell into the roadway while two other vehicles hit the power lines, one of those drivers suffering minor injuries.
1: Old Evans was closed for about 2 hours while emergency crews cleared the scene. A Richmond County teen is behind bars in connection with a shooting at a home in Richmond County earlier this month. The sheriff's office had been looking for 18-year-old DeMarcus Wesby in connection with the May 1st incident at a home in the 2900 block of Shelby Drive. Witnesses claimed Wesby and a man identified as Orlando Jackson got into a physical altercation over a woman, who reportedly tried to break up the fight. That's when Wesby allegedly took out a gun and shot Jackson. Wesby is now in custody, charged with aggravated assault and possession of a firearm during commission of a crime. A Richmond County woman has been reported missing. The Sheriff's Department says 35-year-old Christina Mims was last seen early Wednesday in the 3900 block of Bird Road. Mims is white, 4'11", at around 150 pounds, and was last seen wearing a black top, black pants, and a brown belt. She was reportedly seen getting into a gray mid-sized Kia sedan with a white male, possibly named Dylan. You should call the Richmond County Sheriff's Office so you can help with any information on her whereabouts. WGAC News Time, 5:05. The forecast is coming up now.
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37: This

0: Tonight will be clear and cool with a low of 49. Tomorrow is expected to be pleasant with plenty of sunshine and a high of 81. Tomorrow night will be clear with a low of 52. Moving into Saturday, it will be mostly sunny with a high of 86. By Sunday, expect times of clouds and sun with a high of 90. For News Talk and Information WGAC, I'm AccuWeather meteorologist Joe Lundberg.
1: 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They nail it every time. Still sunny skies and 80 degrees at 5:09. I'm Gail Mino with the WGAC 24-Hour News Traffic and Weather Center.
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0: we're wrapping it up with Bobby Meehan. He is running for public service commissioner for the seat that Tricia Pridemore is currently holding, but she's running for a congressional seat up in the Atlanta area. His website, one more time, BobbyMeehanForGeorgia.com. Real quick, you wanted to mention your tour of Plant Vogtle and your impressions.
1: Yeah, so we had the opportunity to tour it about a month ago. And what an asset that is to the Southern Company's balance sheet. And I think, you know, people, when they see the big stacks, they get kind of a little bit intimidated about it. And what we found out was that it's really just a big humidifier for the community. And so I would just say that as far as I am concerned, people want to know I'm an all the above energy approach, nuclear, natural gas, huge fan of those. Obviously renewables have their place, but a lot of those rate increases that people are complaining about, you know, was happening when Vogtle was going on, and there were some cost overruns that were acknowledged, but we pioneered that project, but people don't realize that it's going to be amortized over the next 80 to 100 years. And it is going to be such a good asset for this, for our energy mix. It's clean, it's safe, and it can run, you know, base load. So,
0: We love it. Well, I want to give you an opportunity to mention that since you were so impressed by it, and I appreciate it. I'm going to break real quick because we've got one of our Supreme Court justices from the state of Georgia that wants to chat with our listeners real quick. And so I can't thank you enough for coming in. Bobby, it's an honor to meet you. Good luck. I wish you luck. And it sounds like the Public Service Commission, if you take this seat, is in good hands. We'll keep trying to spread the truth. There's so much garbage out there about power rates in Georgia. We need to straighten everybody out.
1: Thank you, Austin.
0: Thank you so
1: me.
0: Much. God bless. Thank yep. you. Thank you, Pam. Thank you. Come see him. I will. Oh, they're tonight. Real quick. I'm sorry. Hold on, Pam. Go ahead. I think you're on mic four. Go ahead.
2: So come see Bobby and Brian Strickland tonight at the Columbia County Republican Women Spring Lakes Clubhouse. 6 to 7 is social and 7 is the program.
0: And Strickland is running for Attorney General. Thank
2: Correct.
0: You. Thank you so much. Thank you. Thank you. Georgia Supreme Court Justice Sarah Warren is on the hotline. Justice, how are you?
3: I'm doing great. Thanks so much for having me.
0: It's an honor to talk to you. I hope it's not too hot today up in the Atlanta area.
3: We're doing just fine. We've got a blue sky.
0: By the way, I love this. Whenever the topic of Georgia's Supreme Court, please don't be offended when I tell you this. They okay. want to know who the college student is that's standing up there with the judges. You are literally the most energetic, youthful-looking judge I've ever seen in my life. I cannot imagine.
3: I take that as a high compliment. Thank you.
0: You're standing next to what look like 70 and 80-year-old people, and there you are all by yourself. No,
3: we got to give my colleagues a little more credit than that, but the energetic part, I think, is definitely true.
0: Well, that's in case you've wondered, ladies and gentlemen, who Sarah Warren is. Now you know, and I was just going to say she's a redhead, too, so you kind of stick out a little bit. But the good news is she is a great, great legal mind, and you've been serving us for how many years now?
3: Almost 8 years. I came to the bench in 2018. Governor Deal appointed me. I then ran for statewide election in 2020, was challenged, and won with more than 78% of the vote then. So it's been 6 years since that nonpartisan race. I've got another one right now, and this one's a big one.
0: You graduated from Duke University. We won't hold that against you.
3: Please don't. Please don't. I did it twice, which makes it twice as bad.
0: There you go, because she got her BA there, and then she got her law degree there as well. Where did you grow up, Sarah?
3: I grew up in Atlanta, and you know, I live now on the same street that my parents live on. We're raising three kids down the street from their grandparents, which is just a true blessing for everybody involved. But yeah, I grew up in Atlanta. I did go away for school, but I got back to Georgia for good reasons. I wanted to serve my home state, and the water wars is kind of what brought me back to Atlanta more than 10 years ago. I was outside legal counsel in that important case, and stuck around ever since. It's a real privilege.
0: By the way, you want to have your name associated with the greatest legal case of all time as far as getting Georgia people behind you? Florida versus Georgia. Boom. I love that.
3: This is something we can all unite behind. You know, that was a long-running controversy, and luckily it ended in Georgia's favor.
0: And it was about the water flow from the rivers that are shared between Georgia, Florida, and Alabama, too,
3: and,
0: right?
3: And Alabama. That's exactly right. Yeah.
0: Well, we have a
3: multi-decade dispute.
0: We have a river that we share with South Carolina over the Savannah River. The precedents and the decisions in your case affected the Savannah River too, didn't it?
3: Well, you know, the whole body of water law, which, you know, is sort of a specialized area that does inform every other water case, depending on what the land rights laws are. But certainly people pay a lot of attention to those original actions in the U.S. Supreme Court. And I was really glad to be able to represent Georgia in that one.
0: What do you think are the biggest legal challenges facing the state of Georgia right now when it comes to the way the courts are used or not used or could be used more efficiently and more effectively?
3: You know, honestly, I think the biggest challenge right now is the attempt to politicize a non-political branch of government. And, you know, I am really proud to be part of a 9-member court that takes very seriously the nonpartisan nature of that court. And the people of Georgia decided to make the Supreme Court nonpartisan because we put it in the Constitution. You know, that's something that the people of Georgia ratified or approved. And when people start to try to politicize that, and really also to try to sort of spread disinformation or misinformation to create distrust around the court, it's a problem because we need our courts not only to be good and to be fair and to be impartial, but we need people to have confidence in them because that really is the basis of the rule of law, that people believe in their court system and they believe and in fact are getting fair and impartial treatment so that when the courts and when our court issues decisions that are binding law on all Georgia courts and all Georgia citizens, that people follow those opinions.
0: Oftentimes, people threaten lawsuits with no earthly idea in the world, with no knowledge or thought that they're going to ever win a lawsuit. They're just trying to create a problem. They are trying to muck up the system. I ran into one of these weak individuals myself, and while I beat him at every level, I mean, like a drum, like a rented mule, still it was a pain in the fanny. Is there any way that career shysters and others that file these kinds of lawsuits, once they lose, say, two or three of them, is there a way you can put a warning label on them and say, you know what, you don't get to do this anymore? I know that's a very difficult thing to ask, but is there some way that we can end the abuse of the litigation system?
3: Well, let me give you two answers to that. The first is, it sounds like you're referring to things that happen in trial courts, and what happens in trial courts is those are very real things to the people who are involved in those cases. You know, of course, the Georgia Supreme Court is an appellate court, and so we only ever get cases once they've been through at least one other level of review and somebody has appealed to us. And oftentimes there have been two levels of review before it comes to us. And so, you know, that what we do is pretty different than the kinds of things that you're describing, even though I know that's something that matters a lot to you. There are rules of professional conduct that govern what lawyers can do and the good faith basis that lawyers have to have when they're conducting lawsuits. And those are contained in the Georgia Rules of Professional Conduct, and those things are really important. And so, you know, that's an aspect of things. But, you know, it is also important that people have due process, and everything about the court system is a balance in that regard, providing that due process and providing open courts and things like that against things that could constitute an abuse of the system, depending on what the circumstances are. But yeah, I mean, what I really want to say to you is that I hope that you will maintain confidence in the system overall, because I do think trial judges and intermediate appellate judges and Supreme Court justices are all trying their very best to balance all of those different interests in every case.
0: Well, I've got a great, as a matter of fact, I think you know him, David Hudson here in Augusta.
3: He has served our bar ably.
0: I mean, he's one of the best, and he was my attorney in that. And he used the anti-SLAPP law, which of course is intended. The anti-SLAPP law is intended to protect individuals from lawsuits that are placed or brought to silence free speech on public issues. And again, it was a textbook case of it. I think David's written some articles on it since then. And it's just, to me, it's very, very frustrating that sadly, you have to go through the motions with clear losers in situations like this. This guy didn't hire an attorney. He was serving as his own attorney, and he knew just enough to create a sticky mess. And it was a huge pain in the tuchus. Again, prevailed at every point in a ridiculously obvious fashion. Is there a time and a place for folks in your position, and maybe it comes after you retire, I don't know, where you can sit down with legislators and say, here are the tools the judiciary needs. Here's what we need, not in favor of or against any particular philosophy, just saying, hey, here's the way the system can be fixed. Here's some shortcuts. Here's some things that we need to do away with or look at. Is that ever considered or discussed?
3: One of the ways that we are able to do that, that is sort of within the bounds of ethics and within the bounds of our lane as judges, is, you know, we don't talk about cases in the abstract and we don't talk about ongoing cases. But when there actually is a case that is presented to our court properly and we are actually creating a disposition, writing an opinion on that case, sometimes we'll have a majority opinion that explains what the answer in that case is. And it'll say, here's what the law is and here's how it applies. And a justice may write a separate writing called a concurrence or maybe even a dissent where they disagree, where they say, hey, I think we've applied the law faithfully because this is what the law says to do. But I want to point out there's this practical real world implication that follows from that application of law. General Assembly, you might want to pay attention to this. That is an acceptable way to do that in that context. But of course, because of our code of ethics, we have to be pretty careful about how we have those conversations kind of more generally. To make sure that we are both following our code of ethics and staying within our lane as the judiciary.
0: What's been the biggest challenge in your career as a Georgia Supreme Court justice?
3: Well, I'll tell you right now, the biggest challenge I have is fighting breast cancer, which you might know that I am in the middle of that battle while also serving on the Supreme Court and trying to show up for work every day and be there with my 9 justices that I serve with and my team and also raising 3 kids. And it is the hardest thing I've ever done in my life, but I wake up every day with a considerable amount of energy and I'm a very optimistic person. We're tackling it every day at a time. And of course, we have this election challenge here too. Cannot emphasize enough how important it is that we have folks show up at the polls on election day, or if they want to vote early, we got one more day of early voting tomorrow. But this 2026 has been a tough year, but it makes me appreciate even more how important this job as a Supreme Court justice is, how sacred it is, how sacrosanct, how privileged I am to have it, and how much I'll fight to keep it.
0: We really appreciate your service, and I'm glad to hear that you're doing as well as you are. Just out of curiosity, because I actually don't know this, we have how many staggered, or are all of you folks staggered? You're not all up for re-election at one time.
3: That's right. Yeah.
0: How's it staggered? How do you have it?
3: I think there was probably a certain point in time where it was consistently staggered, but for every 2 years, some number of the 9 justices will be up. At this point in time, for Tuesday's election, we have 3 justices up, 2 are opposed, 1 is not.
0: Gotcha. So, but boy, you only have 2-year terms.
3: We have 6-year terms, but because of the way it's staggered, every two years
0: I got
3: some
0: you.
3: Of them. That's exactly right.
0: I was going to say, boy, it takes. That's a shame if 2-year term.
3: No, that would it would be hard to do the daily work if we had to do that. So we are blessed to have 6-year terms. But my 6-year term that I won in 2020 will be concluding at the end of this calendar year. So got to get reelected come Tuesday.
0: Understood. Well, listen, it's an honor to talk to you again, Justice Warren, and we appreciate. By the way, that's a great judicial name. I'm sure you.
3: Thank you.
0: Yeah, when you were picking your husband, was that part of it? That
3: would make it. Well, I'll tell you a fun fact about that. I love my husband so much, but my maiden name is Hawkins, and you'll see me on the ballot as Sarah Hawkins Warren.
0: There you go.
3: When I married him, I demoted myself to the W's, and now I'm listed 2nd on the ballot. And so, you know, that is what I did for love. I will be below my opponent, even though I'm the incumbent. But that's what I did for love. I'm happy to be a Warren. And that's another point that's really important, too. We got to make sure folks scroll all the way to the bottom of the ballot, because y'all know these ballots are really long. And you don't give up. You got to get to the judges at the bottom. All the nonpartisan judges are at the bottom. We got to keep scrolling and get those votes in.
0: And every night, your husband is thankful that you didn't meet Joe Andrews before you met him.
3: All right. You know, we didn't have that in mind at the time, but we're glad we're here.
0: Understood. God bless you. Appreciate your service. And good luck to you.
3: Thanks for the opportunity.
0: Thank you,
3: appreciate
0: Justice.
3: It.
0: Thank you.
3: Bye-bye.
0: Justice Sarah Hawkins Warner, Supreme Court. When we come back, actually got a news break coming up in just a minute. I'm going to be joined by our fireworks expert, Craig, who is one of the chief engineers and architects of the most amazing fireworks show seen in this area. Coming up this weekend. Stay with us.
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0: I was down at Frog Hollow Tavern shooting a video today with Sean White. Frog Hollow Tavern is the destination restaurant that is John Patrick's declared all-time Augusta favorite. Absolutely. And it's certainly right up there on my list as well. I can think of no better place if you want to impress your guest, if you want to pick that special spot for that special occasion. Frog Hollow Tavern is it, all up, down, sideways, and backwards. When we were there Masters Week, we took our perennial house guest, Ann Ligori, who's dined at the finest restaurants all over the world, really, and she absolutely loves it. Frog Hollow Tavern is her new Augusta favorite, and now we have a standing Masters Week date. I need to remind Sean about that because you got to get a table early Masters Week. That's where she wants to go. I'm here to tell you the food is superb, and the dessert choices are amazing. One of the most impressive wine lists in Augusta history. 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
7: 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I'm Alex Griffin, Republican candidate for Columbia County Commission District 1, and I'd appreciate your vote in advance or on Election Day, May 19th.
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11: WGAC News Time, 5:30. I'm Gail Mino in the 24-hour WGAC News Center. Authorities say a man has been arrested in connection with a smash-and-grab burglary that occurred last weekend in Richmond County. The Sheriff's Department says it happened early last Sunday morning at the liquor stop in the 4,000 block of Harper Franklin Avenue.

0: view of what the facility will offer and look like when it opens later this summer. Augusta University President Dr. Russell Keene says the hospital will change the face of healthcare in Columbia County and beyond.
1: And that partnership was to take healthcare in this community to a completely different level. Not only for this, what is represented today is not just for our community, but it is also serving a platform with WellStar Health System and Augusta University and the Medical College of Georgia that really fuels the entire state in terms of healthcare workforce. So it's a great day to be part of Columbia County.
0: Officials believe the 100-bed hospital will open sometime in August, offering level 2 trauma care along with surgical, maternal, and emergency services. Another busy weekend in Evans Town Center neighborhoods of Columbia County is ahead. Officials are advising residents of 2 road closures before and during the Thunder Over Evans event. Antebellum Way will be closed to traffic starting at 7 a.m. tomorrow and remain closed through midnight Saturday. The second closing planned for Evans Town Center Boulevard between Encore Lane and the 7,000 block of Evans Town Center. That starts at 10 a.m. Saturday and continues through midnight. Officials say the closures are intended to limit vehicle-pedestrian conflicts during a time when pedestrian traffic is expected to be extremely heavy in the Evans Town Center area. The hour's top national story, stocks rose to more record highs today after Cisco Systems joined a parade of companies reporting better-than-expected profits for the start of 2026. The S&P 500 climbed 0.8 of a point Thursday to set an all-time high for a second straight day. The Dow Jones Industrial Average finished above the 50,000 level for the first time since the war with Iran began. Big tech companies in particular are pouring cash into artificial intelligence technology, and Cisco gave a forecast for profit in the current quarter that easily topped what analysts were expecting. WGEC News Time is 5:33. The forecast is coming up next.
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3: Tonight will be clear and cool with a low of 49. Tomorrow is expected to be pleasant with plenty of sunshine and a high of 81. Tomorrow night will be clear with a low of 52. Moving into Saturday, it will be mostly sunny with a high of 86. By Sunday, expect times of clouds and sun with a high of 90. For news, talk, and information, WGAC, I'm AccuWeather meteorologist Joe Lundberg.
4: AccuWeather with service of Peachtree Pools. Peachtree Pools, you could be swimming this summer. Sunny skies, 80 degrees still at 537. I'm Gail Mino with the WGAC 24-Hour News, Traffic, and Weather Center.
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7: 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I love it. So easy.

0: Hey, Craig, hold on a minute. It's me. I bet you were expecting my name to pop up on the phone, but I'm calling you from the studio line. Hold on a second. I was just telling everybody that. So I told Greg I was going to call him, and I'm sure he saw a number pop up. He didn't recognize it. Well, I can't answer that. Austin's waiting for me. Well, it was Austin calling. So here we are. Let me see if I can pull him up on the hotline. Craig, can you hear me?
1: Yes, I can.
0: How are you? Appreciate you making yourself available this afternoon. This is our guy. I call him Magic Craig. He has been one of the chief engineers of Thunder Over Evans. How many years now, Craig?
1: Since it started. I don't know, Austin. It's been a long time.
0: Wow.
1: 2004, I think.
0: Really?
1: And me and Donnie started it on a piece of napkin at the Sandwich City shop.
0: God bless Sandwich City, man. I miss them. That was the first place I ever bought a salad that they charged you by the pound of the salad. Shows you how much salad I was eating back in the 80s. I mean, literally, you would go through the line and for their salad bar, and they would charge you. My mother kept fussing. She says, "Do you know how much those cherry tomatoes weigh?" I know that they're good. Anyway, but wow, owned by Jack Connell, Sandwich City. All right, well, let me get down to it. Back 2004, you and Donnie Thompson started this thing. He's the boss, of course. He's the one writing the check. Greg's the one that makes everything go bang.
1: It's more than Donnie.
0: Well, I know. We're gonna list them in just a minute. They weren't sitting at the table at Sandwich City. That's the reason I'm saying this. You have managed to accomplish the impossible, and at some point, you're either gonna retire or die because you keep doing it every year. I say that's the only way it's gonna end. He makes
1: it
0: better.
1: Let's knock on wood that neither one of those happen.
0: Not for a long time. He makes it better every year. I don't know how you do it. The last 10 years or so, you're like, all right, that was awesome. That's it. Can't do no more. And I'd be doggone. You pull some cotton picking rabbit out of your hat. It is going to be better this year than it was last year. Am I right?
1: It's going to be absolutely awesome and terrifying.
0: Oh, Lord. Sounds like my honeymoon for my wife. So I'm here to tell you, Thunder Over Evans this weekend, Saturday night. We got music. We got food. You don't have to bring anything. You can come and eat there. You do want to probably bring a lawn chair or a blanket. By the way, the one thing I kind of have to fuss about, Craig, some people actually show up with dogs. Not a good idea, is that?
1: I think everybody needs to go to Thunder Over Evans on Facebook or Google Thunder Over Evans. They have all the rules and regulations. And Austin, I'll be truthfully honest with you, I don't know them all. I got enough to do on the other side of the fence to let Shane and all those other folks take care of that. I can tell you about the fireworks, but anything else, if you want to go get a beer, I know they got a beer. They got over 50 vendors.
0: You get a beer, you can get a hot dog, you get just about anything you want. No doubt. Listen,
1: 50 vendors.
0: Is it true that back in the old days you used to have to set off every individual thing? Now, is it true that you press a button and you go run? Is that true?
1: Mm-hmm. That's it. Well, actually, the music shoots it. We program through the music, and the music turns around and sends a code back to our computer, and it shoots it. Yes.
0: If you had told Craig,
1: there's going to be a lot of shots.
0: If you had told Craig,
1: I'm a high tech redneck.
0: I was going to say, if you had told Craig the first time he ever shot off a bottle rocket that at some point he'd be using computer technology, he would not have believed it.
1: Yeah, you're exactly right.
0: And what was the first year that you guys got drones involved?
1: I'm going to say 4 years ago. All these years run together. And I will tell you, this year, instead of 200 drones, we're going to have 300 drones. And we're going to shoot pyro off of them.
0: Oh, wow. How in the world? I can't. Wow.
1: Hey, that's y'all got to come see it. That's all I'm going to tell you. You got to come see it.
0: How big do all those drones look alike? Are they all the same size? Are they all the same?
1: Yep, everything's the same. They come out of the same mold, same everything. It's Verge Aero drones, but Verge Aero is not flying it. A gentleman by the name of Mason Hayes out of Austin, Texas is flying it. And we had to get another special permit to do the fireworks off of it. They got it in my name so that we could do the pyro off the drones. It's going to be absolutely awesome. I know people say, well, I've seen it on TV, but it's not like being there, Austin.
0: No, it's not. No, no. You got to see it. You got to see it in person.
1: You got to be there.
0: So, again, let me ask you a question, because people are always asking me about this when it comes to the drones. it's probably odd enough for birds and other flying creatures to see the fireworks. Do you ever have an issue with birds flying by, or are they completely freaked out and then stay away?
1: Well, it's night. You know, birds usually don't fly at night.
0: Well, that's true.
1: So, you know, it's night. Some birds do, but no, I mean, we'll scare them away.
0: Okay. Well, I was going to say,
1: the amount of pyro that I'm shooting, we'll scare them away.
0: Right. Have you ever seen any video of your show shot from a private plane? No, shot from a private plane.
1: Not from a plane.
0: I got a piece of video. I need to send it to you. A couple of years ago,
1: a buddy of mine
0: was flying into Daniel Field, and he could see what y'all were doing from a distance. And he actually took a few minutes to kind of do a drive by or a flyby.
1: That's right.
0: And he said it's even better, believe it or not. And I said, I don't think it is, because you can't feel it. And he said, oh yeah, you can.
1: Yeah, that's if he's close to it, he can feel concussion. I know he can.
0: Well, I made the mistake of putting a big frosty beer on the side of my lawn chair about 10 years ago while I was at Thunder Over Evans. And I will never do that again, because I ended up wearing that beer. It will literally, the concussion or percussion, the blasts, depending on where you are, will literally knock a drink over if you got it sitting on a flat surface. So,
1: well, we got some more stuff that's going to even do a better job than that this year.
0: Wow.
1: It's going to be, and this is the truth. I shoot basically everything around here. If you were to combine the CSRA 4th of July shows, we will shoot that amount plus a bunch in 59 seconds.
0: In 59? Is that your finale?
1: Yes, sir.
0: Wow. That's amazing. Gee whiz.
1: 28,000 shots.
0: Just in the finale?
1: 59 seconds.
0: Good. And by the way, you said 29, you said 28,000 or 29,000?
1: 28,000.
0: That means 28,000 individual units.
1: In 1 minute.
0: In 1 minute. Good gracious.
1: That's over 18,000 salutes.
0: Do you ever ask the 911 center how many calls come in when you guys run your finale that, oh my God, a plane's just crashed, there's been an explosion?
1: I bet it's full.
0: I guarantee it is. Even though everybody knows it's coming. Yeah.
1: People ought to know it's coming from Craig.
0: It is amazing. What time do you advise people to show up, Craig?
1: Well, the gate's open at 3:30. If they want to bypass, you know, they need to come in and get a good seat. And I know there's a lot of new rules and regulations because of some troubles and issues that we've had in the past. Everybody complains about that. So we've modified the rules, and of course they're going to complain about that too, but you can't have your cake and eat it too. So we're trying to make it safe for everybody. Shane and them have done a good job. Clement County's done a good job. We got a lot more law enforcement. We got more portalettes. We got 55 vendors, as I said. There's going to be gates that can come in. There's only 4 children per adult. There's not going to be a bunch of kids running around. We're trying to make this thing civil on the inside, on the spectator side of the fence. It's not going to be civil on my side of the fence, but it's going to be civil on y'all's side of the fence.
0: Understood.
1: There's going to be a bunch of dignitaries there. I can't say who it's going to be. All I know is there's going to be some large dignitaries there, some generals, all this good stuff from military. Of course, it is Armed Forces Day. This is the largest Armed Forces Day celebration in the country.
0: And by the way, this is by design. I remember talking to Donnie about this years ago, and he said, you know, everybody does 4th of July, and even a lot of people do Labor Day. He said, we wanted something that stood all by itself, that also showed our love and appreciation for our great Fort Gordon people and all the veterans that live in this area. And he said, this is why we decided to pick this day, and this day now will forever be Thunder Over Evans.
1: Myself, Mr. Tom Beck, Miss Yolanda Greenwood sat down after Donnie approached me, and we wrote it down on a napkin, and we came up with this date and presented it to Donnie, and he fell in love with it because it is saluting the military.
0: Yeah.
1: So it's just a great event. I mean, I got people coming from all over the country. I got trucks coming from Memphis. I got trucks coming from Minnesota. I got trucks coming from 3-4 parts of Tennessee. I got trucks coming from North Carolina. We'll have over 25 people out there busting butt tomorrow and Saturday.
0: I bet.
1: To prepare for this.
0: I bet. And by the way, absolutely free. Attendance is free. Yeah. Again, you'll have food and drink that you can buy if you want it or need it. Again, this is a great way to pay tribute to those who serve. We've got a radio simulcast at 98.5. You'll
1: that's
0: be able
1: correct.
0: To listen to things within, I think, about a one-mile range of the
1: that's right.
0: Of the
1: one-mile radius.
0: Yeah.
1: So if you do go to Home Depot, which I don't advise, you'll still be able to hear the music. You'll still be able to see what's going on. You miss so much. People from Home Depot don't know anything about a waterfall. We have a waterfall.
0: That's true. That's true.
1: In the park.
0: By the way, I want to mention, he mentioned precautions a little while ago. Four minors for one adult per entry. And
1: that's
0: this
1: correct.
0: Was one of those situations they've learned by experience. And this is how they have solved the problem. Not that there was a big problem, but this kind of keeps everything peaceful. It keeps everything nice. 3:30 gates open. 6 o'clock, the military salute. 7:15, Red Hot Revolution. It's a band. You're going to love them. And then at 9:15.
1: It's basically the same band. I will tell you, it's basically the same band except a different singer.
0: Okay.
1: It's going to be the same music. They're great. They're awesome.
0: Fantastic. The fireworks themselves start at 9:15, and it is a 30-minute solid. Actually, it's a little bit more than that. 30-minute solid fireworks show that ends with the most spectacular finale you have ever seen in your life. No doubt.
1: It ain't over till it's over, Austin. I'm going to tell people that. The finale is not the finale. And I'm going to leave it at that.
0: Another okay. surprise. By the way, you were talking about all the great and wonderful sponsors. Windsor Jewelers, the Gerald Jones Auto Group, Columbia County itself, Herbert Holmes, Doc Savage Heating and Air, Promatics, Coastal Waste and Recycling. Actually, all of the sponsors are there at the website, which is thunderoveraugusta.com. I know it was Thunder Over Evans. The website is Thunder Over
1: Evans. I think it'll take you if you do Evans.
0: Gotcha. Okay. Thunderoveraevans.com as well. And you can see all the sponsors there. But Donnie Thompson and his great friends over at the Gerald Jones Auto Group have been very proud to bring you this all these many, many, many years. And lots of folks join them this year. And we appreciate being part of the team, no doubt. Okay. So,
1: and I would like to give one shout out to Dale Phelan, the late Dale Phelan. Dale was a big part of starting this also.
0: Okay.
1: Phelan Industries. Thank you, Beasley Broadcasting, for doing this for us.
0: Always.
1: Thank you, Austin Rhodes, for having me on. People, you're going to miss the most exciting event in the state of Georgia if you don't come.
0: Okay. God bless, buddy. Hang in there.
1: Yes, sir.
0: Good
1: thank
0: to talk
1: you.
0: To you, Craig. Thank you. All right. That's Mr. Thunder Over Evans himself. Big fun. 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Stay with us. 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
0: Gang, we're all out of time. I keep forgetting this magic clock that we're dealing with now. We will tee it up and do it again tomorrow. Same bat time, same bat channel. In the meantime, Ashley Brown moments away with the Thursday Sports Huddle. Stay with us. Fox News coming up next here at 6 o'clock.
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15: Offering help with Iran. I'm Lisa Lacera, Fox News. After meeting with China's President Xi Jinping, President Trump told Fox's Hannity she offered assistance and denied helping Iran with weapons.
16: He joked. He said, you know, it's sort of if they stopped it, then you stopped them. But they'd like to see it opened. But they actually closed it.
15: China gets a lot of oil from the Strait of Hormuz. Iran closed the strait after the U.S. launched Operation Epic Fury. The U.S. then blockaded Iranian ports. The entire interview airs tonight at 9 p.m. Eastern. China's official news agency put out a statement saying Taiwan is the biggest issue between the two countries, and there could be confrontations if it's not handled properly. CIA Director John Ratcliffe has met with his counterparts in Havana. The Cuban government said in a statement that the meeting served as a platform for Cuba to present evidence that the nation poses no threat to U.S. national security. So far, no comment from the State Department. And the U.S. will give Cuba $100 million in humanitarian aid. The Office of the Director of National Intelligence disputes reports that it was raided by the CIA.
17: A spokeswoman for the DNI's office called the account, citing allegations by Florida GOP Congresswoman Ana Paulina Luna, false. Luna has claimed files on the Kennedy assassination and a CIA experimentation project, MKUltra, that studied behavior modification were taken. MKUltra is a matter Congresswoman Luna, as chair of the House Oversight Task Force on Declassifying Federal Secrets, said she would like to hold a hearing about. Spokeswoman Olivia Coleman, in her one-line post on X, said the CIA did not raid the DNI's office.
15: Fox's Cornell Scott. The Supreme Court preserving access to the widely used abortion pill Mifepristone at pharmacies or through the mail without a doctor visit while a lawsuit plays out. 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
15: Senators agree they won't get paid during future government shutdowns.
19: Senators unanimously passed a resolution to have their salaries withheld during shutdowns. It directs the Secretary of the Senate to withhold pay whenever a government shutdown affects one or more federal agencies. Too long shutdowns in less than a year put financial strain on those federal employees working without pay. Like those employees, senators would get back pay when the shutdown's over and the checks restart. Louisiana Republican John Kennedy sponsored the bill. It takes effect November 4th, the day after the midterms. The 27th Amendment to the Constitution, proposed in 1789 and ratified in 1992, prohibits any law that changes congressional salaries until after the next election. Chris Foster, Fox News.
15: The resolution does not apply to the House, which would have to pass its own bill. Members of Congress are paid a base salary of $174,000 a year. An Oklahoma judge has allowed Richard Glossop, who was nearly executed three times, to be released on bond while awaiting a retrial for the 1997 killing of his former boss. The Supreme Court ruled last year prosecutors' decision to allow a key witness to give testimony they knew to be false violated Glossop's right to a fair trial. He has to pay 10% of his $500,000 bond and is not allowed to have contact with any witnesses in the case. Ahead of America's 250th birthday, a new report shows America is showing its age with notable weaknesses in areas of national well-being.
20: The U.S. placed 18th overall in U.S. News and World Report's new rankings of the best countries. While we're first place when it comes to culture and tourism and second best for economic development, challenges related to public health outcomes, social cohesion, and public safety in particular pulled down the country's overall standing. We drop all the way to 33rd place for health, 29th for infrastructure, and 41st for civic health. The best country overall was determined to be Switzerland, followed by Denmark and Sweden. Angola came in dead last.
15: Fox's Gianna Gelosi. I'm Lee Silasera. This is Fox News.
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4: All right, folks. 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Welcome in to Thursday Night Huddle. Ashley Brown with you here on 580 AM 95.1 FM WGAC. And we thank you for being with us. We have got tonight's a show to celebrate. We got a state champion to celebrate. We'll have the head coach on of the Greenbrier girls soccer team who finished their season with a win in the state championship final match yesterday. They shut out and dominate Chamblee 3-0. The last time they played for a state title was 3 years ago when these seniors were freshmen. And Chamblee beat them 9-0, and that taste had not gotten out of their mouth over these years. And boy, did they pay them back yesterday with a state championship victory. We'll be talking about that with their head coach coming up in just a moment, so make sure you stick around for that. And we'll tell you all about the accomplishments of these young ladies. Pretty impressive stuff. These seniors on this team are leaving an incredible legacy to follow at Greenbrier. Greenbrier's the motto is tradition never graduates. And so I've always thought that was pretty cool. Well, these young ladies, they're leaving a lot to live up to for the those that are coming after them. Now, we've also got news. We've got area teams qualifying for the state championships in golf. Grovetown is doing it on the boys' side for the first time in school history. We'll tell you why that is big. Also, Lakeside has qualified, the boys' team at Lakeside, and we want to tell you why that's big coming up as well. So make sure you stick around for that. Another local player in the highly rated Perfect Game released their top players in Georgia list, and three players in the top 40 kind of struck a chord with me. We'll tell you who they are. Really four. The number one player is Dexter McLeon, and he struck a chord because his dad, of course, played football at the team I pull for, Florida State. But number two on the list, and I think number 13 or 15 on the list, and then number 39 on the list all stand out as well, and we'll tell you about that. The Braves, are they the best team in baseball? Their record says so. We'll talk about that. By the way, they're coming up tonight with another game. We also will have an update on the PGA Championship, which is being played up in New York. And I will give you, by the way, I will tell you an update of how things went. I did go out of town. I left the last week's show Thursday. the next morning, I left to go. I had mentioned it briefly. I left to go play in the World Series of Poker circuit event, which was being held up in Cherokee, North Carolina. And I am happy to report, while I played in two tournaments, got knocked out of one. I think somewhere there were over 1,000 people, and I came in somewhere around 250 to 300 in that one, or maybe even a little higher, 250 to 325, somewhere in there. But I got knocked out before the money, so I did not win money. But the second tournament, there were 827 players, and I finished 46th, so took home a little over $1,000. It was a $400 buy-in, so about $700 profit on that one. But most, it's just fun to get down that deep. First place was over $40,000. Second was in the high 20s. Third was in the low 20s. To get that deep and have a chance, it's just something about it, something exhilarating. So it was a lot of fun. Had a blast. Saw a couple of local folks there. That was pretty cool. And they do come, you know, that is 4 hours away, and they do come three times a year, three or four. I think it's four now, because that has been the busiest stop on the circuit. So they've increased it. So if you're a fan of that, they come in February, May, August, and again in late November, early December. Not sure if I'm going to make August, but I plan to make one of the two coming up, either August or December. I want to try and go every time, but, you know, things, other responsibilities and things going on, you know what I mean? So we welcome you into the show, though. And like I said, today we'll celebrate a little bit the Greenbrier girls soccer team and their state championship. We're going to talk a little local with the golf as those playoffs are, you know, underway, the postseason. Teams now ready for their state tournaments, which are coming up. So we'll talk a lot about that. We will talk Braves, though. They're playing some great baseball right now. The Bravos, first team in baseball to get to 30 wins. Their bullpen has been the key. They're obviously getting some hitting. Guys who were hitting in the 220s and 230s last year, you know, Ozzie Albies, Michael Harris the second, Matt Olson, all those guys are tearing the cover off the ball. Drake Baldwin, again, having a great year. But I really think even more important than that has been the bullpen. It's been outstanding. Last night was a great example. The Braves bullpen, almost five innings of work, four and two-thirds innings. They allowed two hits, no runs, and just really dominated the game. Just when you've got your bullpen going over four innings and they don't give up a single run, that's some strong stuff. And that's what the Braves bullpen has been doing for them this year. Their starting pitching has been decent. It's been solid. It hasn't been overwhelming, but it's been pretty good. But the bullpen has been phenomenal. And it's one of the reasons the Braves are sitting where they are sitting right now with a large lead in the division and the best record in Major League Baseball. So we'll talk about that a little bit later in the show as well. And by the way, I jokingly said this a couple of weeks ago, but now we've had another Georgia Bulldog arrested for speeding, and this time they found drugs. At what point do they stop letting those kids drive? I mean, at some point, you're not allowed to leave campus in a vehicle. Get some of that NIL money and get them drivers. I mean, your budget is massive. Don't let them drive. My goodness. I know they bought them all scooters at one point so they could get around campus to class. And the way they drive, that's pretty dangerous too. And Athens is no fun to drive in anyway. Around campus, the downtown area, lots of one-way streets can get crazy. So then when you get out of that, I get it. You want to put the foot down a little bit. But at what point, I mean, how many players, I can't, and I know this. I don't want to hear that their cops are out to get them. I don't believe that. Now, are there more cops per capita there than most cities? Yes. So that just means don't speed. Don't do anything crazy. When you see your teammates going through all this, don't be that guy. You know, a lot of coaches will take players. Obviously, you want the most talented players. But, boy, I would take one that's a slightly less talented if I know he's not going to be any trouble for 4 years. If I'm never going to have to worry about him. So don't be that guy. Don't be the guy with drugs in the car. Don't be the guy, you know, racing. This guy I don't think was racing, but he did get a speeding ticket. And that's what led to the arrest. one of their defensive backs. So it just never stops there. And I know other teams, when you get a large group of kids that age, you're going to have some arrest. You're going to have some people getting in trouble. But I can't I know there are teams with as many arrests as Georgia. I can't imagine there's another college with as many traffic-related violations, speeding, wrecks, things like that. I just can't imagine it. It seems like there's one every week. So at some point, do we just get them drivers with some of that NIL money? You could. I tell you right now, if I'm a young entrepreneur living in Athens, I start up a company where you only drive the athletes. You charge the university a fee, and you work out a deal with them. You might be able to get that at a lot of campuses around the country. Because something's got to stop. They're not going to have any players left. It's unreal. All right, we're going to take a break. When we come back, we will talk Greenbrier girls soccer. They are your Class 5A state champions in Georgia. The first state championship in soccer for the young ladies in Columbia County. And that is a big, big thing for Greenbrier. Fresh off the heels of their state championship in flag football. Matter of fact, 3 in a row. Pretty phenomenal run these young ladies have been on. We'll talk about it when we come back.
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4: All right, everybody, welcome back in the Thursday Night Huddle here on WGAC. Ashley Brown with you, and as I said, tonight's show, a little bit of a celebration. Last night, a little after 11 o'clock, they pulled back into town fresh off a state championship win in Class 5A in the soccer championship game. The Greenbrier girls capping an incredible season, beating Chamblee, a team they had kind of had marked from what happened the last time they played them for a title a few years back. And this time they get revenge. 3-0 the final. They are your state champs. First in school history, first in county history as well. Joining us now is Rob Husted, the coach of the Greenbrier girls. He's been in the program for a while, girls and the boys, and been with the girls for the last three seasons and has seen some great success. He joins us now. Coach, how are you, sir?
10: Doing well. How are you?
4: I'm doing really well. And, you know, this program has had great teams, both on the boys and the girls side, great runs over the years, deep runs in the playoffs. And to finally cap one off, I know last night had to be really special for you guys.
10: Man, it really was. It was a dream come true for the girls, the other coaches, myself. It's something you can only dream about, and you finally get to experience it, and you just don't even know how to feel.
4: I know you guys knew you had a good team coming into the season. I love that you played a really tough early schedule. But you did lose, you know, Natalie Heckathorn, who went to Georgia Southern, one of your top players, probably the top player last year. But you were without Leah Silver, you know, in last year's championship game. She's back, and we know how fast and athletic she is. But when did you think, okay, after losing those first two matches to start the season, were you concerned then, or did you think, we just played a tough schedule, we're going to be fine? And maybe at what point did you think, okay, we got a chance to do something here?
10: No, we weren't really concerned. Honestly, I made the schedule to be tough. We wanted to get those tough games out of the way. We were on the road for 75% of our games this year. We actually played more games at home in the playoffs than we did in the regular season.
4: Wow.
10: but we did it on purpose. You know, like we know we the last 3-4 years we've, you know, kind of come up short every time. So Dallas and Wes and I, we kind of got together and said, look, how do we get over that? And then part of it was getting those tough games early, and is, you know, making it as hard as we can on the girls, get them battle tested and ready to go.
4: Yeah, talk about the importance of Dallas West. I know they were your assistants, and but you three formed kind of the perfect coaching staff. Talk about the importance that they brought to the table for you.
10: Man, Dallas and West, I cannot speak highly enough of those guys. They are the true coaches of the team. I consider myself more of like a GM role. You know, I kind of manage things, make sure everything runs smoothly. Do the arrangements and that kind of stuff. I do spend a lot of time with the keepers on the field, but they are the architects of, you know, the offense, the defense, the formations, all that kind of stuff. Those guys, man, they put in work. They are some of the smartest soccer guys I've ever been around, in 30 some odd years of playing and coaching.
4: Yeah.
10: And it's, you know, I cannot give them enough credit for what they've done. Especially, to come up short for 3 years in a row, you know, it's hard.
4: Yeah.
10: And every year they come back fired up, ready to go, even more determined than the last one, you know. And like I said earlier, like we sat down earlier in the season and said, what do we need to do to get over that hump? And, man, they have done everything and more.
4: We're talking with Rob Husted, the coach of the Greenbrier girls soccer team, fresh off their state title. Coach, you're right. This run, these close calls, a runner up for the seniors, for this senior class. They were the runner up in to the state title as freshmen. They made the Elite Eight as sophomores, the Final Four as juniors. This year, they're champs. Overall record 68-8, and their region record in 4 years. 32-0, did not lose a single region game. I said that they've kind of laid the groundwork and set the standard for those that comes after them, but boy, that's a pretty high bar.
10: Boy, is it ever. It is incredible what they've been able to accomplish. If you combine that with their flag football records, it may be the most athletic single class of girls I've ever heard of, let alone been a part of. They amaze me every day.
4: Yeah, that's one thing that Greenbrier did very smart. You've got a bunch of athletic, a great soccer program. You start up flag football. Let's get some of those fast soccer players out there and get them on the gridiron. But it worked. I mean, three state championships in flag football. Now, of course, such a great, great history and tradition in soccer, and now the state title. Aaliyah Silver leaves, with four state championships. A lot of these girls do. I think there were nine girls, I was told, that were on this soccer team winning a state championship. They're also on the flag football team. Just phenomenal stuff.
10: Yeah, it's actually, I had the conversation with the flag coach last night when we got back. He said the one thing that they do is they go out and specifically recruit our soccer players.
4: Yeah.
10: Because they know their tenacity. They know their toughness. They know that they're going to fight, and they know they're going to get back up every time they fall down. And both the programs build on each other. You know, when they go out to the flag team, they bring the experience of those big games, and then they bring it to the soccer team. And, you know, we've got 6-7 freshmen that are playing significant minutes now that also played flag. And that I can't teach that. I can't coach that. You know, it's something that I can't thank all the other coaches, the other sports enough for what they do for these girls, because it's allowed us to get to where we are now.
4: Well, I think it's going to be a long, long time, especially in flag football, but a long time in both sports before we see another Aaliyah Silver. She scores two goals in the title game. She's your MVP of the game. What has she meant to this program? I know her injury last year really hurt, but what has she meant to this program during her outstanding career?
10: So, I mean, honestly, I can't speak enough about Aaliyah. She is – her personality is what drives the team. She is the most happy, just funny, joking, but serious at the same time person I've ever met. Last year when she had that injury, we were sitting in the practice one day, and I kind of saw her sitting there, and she was not doing well. You know, and I went over and talked to her, and I said, look, you know, we got another year. You know, it sucks. I know that this hurts, but next year is the last run, and you've got it in you to lead this team to all the way. And
4: yeah,
10: she did. You know, she was the driving force through this entire playoff run.
4: I mentioned that you had a Heckerthorn graduate, Natalie Heckerthorn, of course, at Georgia Southern, but you had another Heckerthorn who's pretty darn good, Madeline, who's going to Georgia College and State University in Milledgeville on a scholarship. You know, another one of these leaders, been in this program for a long, long time, played together with a lot of these young ladies even before high school, and having that leadership I know was big as well.
10: Absolutely. Madeline, is her leadership for this team is invaluable. And where, you know, Aaliyah may be the personality, Madeline is the leader. You know, the team goes as she goes. And I've gotten the chance to know her and her sister both, you know, pretty well over the years, both through soccer. We've had a lot of interaction through FCA, and they're both captains in there and leaders there. So it's like, it's not just a soccer field. It, you know, comes out. Yeah. Everywhere she goes, she's a leader, she's a positive influence, and she impacts people around her every time.
4: All I can say is that their mom must have been an incredible athlete, because I know the dad. I'm just kidding.
10: Hopefully Casey's not listening.
4: I hope he is. He'll give me a hard time about that. Now, Casey, of course, a coach in the area, been in Columbia County athletics for a long time. Obviously, he's a great soccer, you know, girl dad, yep, and supporting these young ladies. But he was also a heck of a coach. Coached, as a matter of fact, Greenbrier to a region championship in basketball back during his head coaching days with the Wolfpack. So and that family is
10: championship in golf.
4: Yeah, that's right. That's true. Yeah. The golf state title, and that family has meant a lot to Greenbrier. Greenbrier's meant a lot to them, but they've meant a lot to Greenbrier.
10: Absolutely.
4: As well.
10: I love the whole family. They're a great family top to bottom.
4: So Coach, I guess now you graduate some really good players. At what point, obviously you're going to enjoy this. There's no point, you know, looking ahead, but you mentioned you got these freshmen, you've got some good players coming back, even though you do graduate some really, really talented young ladies. You know, what is the motto at Greenbrier? Tradition never graduates, but man, you graduate some good players though.
10: Man, that tradition never graduates. That's kind of the key there. You know, the next person steps up next year, and you know, next year, like a Mamie Kate Pangle, you know, she'll be the big leader maybe, or you know, somebody else will step up in there, and then these freshmen. I mean, how often do you see three freshmen starting a state championship game and being integral in massive parts of the win? You know, I'm standing back now, looking back, they're just in awe. You know, I kind of look at it and say, man, God's doing some crazy stuff with us, because, you know, you would never pray for that. That's not something you even think about. Man, I just want one good quality bench freshman, but we've got three starters right now that are going to be around for years. And then that's not it. You know, there's

0: Congratulations to you and to Dallas and Wes and the entire team at Greenbrier on an incredible year.
1: Thank you so much. We really appreciate it.
0: All right. Take care, Coach.
1: Yes, sir. You too.
0: All right. That is Rob Husted, the coach at Greenbrier. Their girls, the state champions in soccer. And, you know, I was surprised when I heard it was the first. They'd had so many close calls over the years in both boys and girls that I assumed they had won a state title. But I'm going to tell you right now, Greenbrier's programs, they're known in, on the boys' side for baseball. They've won, how many state championships? I'm trying to count them up. Six in baseball. Six or seven. I think six. But the young ladies, when it comes to golf, when it comes to soccer, when it comes to flag football, you're not going to find very many female athletic programs any better in the state of Georgia than Greenbrier. And hey, they've had a run in basketball back in the day too. They made a Final Four with Michelle Sweck back, I think, somewhere around 08, 09. So they've had their chances there too. Congratulations again, Greenbrier's girls, your state champs in Class 5A in Georgia. We're going to take a timeout here. We will be back with more of the Thursday Night Huddle on WGAC.
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4: Mark Lynch says he's a conservative, but listen to what he actually believes. Lynch wants to legalize cocaine, eliminate the DEA, the agency standing between our families and the drug cartels, and change the law so violent convicted domestic abusers can legally buy guns. Let that sit a minute. Cocaine, legal. The DEA, gone. Domestic abusers, armed. That's not a conservative agenda. That's a radical one. 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This isn't a policy difference. This is dangerous. But don't just take our word for it. In a recent post, President Trump called Lynch a lunatic and a disaster for the Republican Party. That's why Lindsey Graham has President Trump's complete and total endorsement. Because when it matters, Lindsey gets the job done.
5: I'm Lindsey Graham, candidate for U.S. Senate, and I approve this message.
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0: Welcome back. Once again, thanks to Rob Husted, the coach of the Greenbrier girls soccer team. Congrats to him and Dallas and Wes and all the girls. State champs, the Greenbrier girls soccer program. We've got the year's second major in golf going on right now up in New York. The PGA Championship, used to be that was the final major, and now they've moved it to where it fits between the Masters and the U.S. Open. We've got the PGA this month, the U.S. Open next month. It usually culminates on Father's Day Sunday. And then the final major, the British Open or the Open Championship, that is in July. So the second major of the year. And right now there is a 6-way tie atop the leaderboard. The course playing pretty tough. Usually that's, you know, the U.S. Open and occasionally the British and occasionally the Masters, but usually the U.S. Open. But the, you know, 3-under right now, the best score out on the golf course, and that is Aldridge Pottgeiter, Steven Yeager also at that mark, Martin Keimer coming out of nowhere. He's at 3-under, Minwoo Lee at 3-under as well. Anyway, 6 players at 3-under par, but there's some big names at 2-under, including Xander Schauffele. Sahith Theegala is at 2-under as well. And also former Augusta State star Patrick Reed is at 2-under. He is still on the golf course.

0: course, playing his final hole. And also on the golf course, with a chance to either get in a tie of the lead or take the lead, you've got Justin Thomas. He is 2 under with 3 to play. You've got Scottie Scheffler is 2 under with 4 to play. And Scheffler was the betting favorite heading into this event. He was the heavy favorite, as a matter of fact. Also right there, you know, right, he was a heavy, heavy favorite. But next was Cameron Young and then also Rory McIlroy. As you might imagine, but McIlroy did not fare very well today. McIlroy struggled a bit. Several big names did. Ludvig Åberg, you know, struggled. He is tied for 72nd. Did not have a good go of it today on the golf course. And Åberg is, you know, another one that people had as kind of a betting favorite. You know, this week, such a young, talented, you know, great, great player, but just unable to get anything going today. 2 over 72. McIlroy, though, was the real surprise. Åberg at 2 over, not where he wants to be, but, you know, striking distance. He's only 5 back. McIlroy, we see him do this occasionally, have a terrible first round, and then he'll make a charge. He's going to have to make a charge tomorrow. He is currently 4 over with a 74. It's a par 70 layout. He is tied for 110th. And to show you, Padraig Harrington, Stuart Sink, these are senior players. They are tied with McIlroy. So not a good showing for Rory in the opening round. But there, again, others struggled as well. Max Homa. Shot a 75 today. He's 5 over par. And there's several. Bryson DeChambeau shot 76. He is 6 over par. There are a lot of big names that struggled today out on the golf course up in New York. Now, I was trying to find Michael Block. He is the popular but polarizing PGA Club Pro. Of course, this event, Club Pros have a chance to make their way in, and he has been been in there pretty much every year for the last several. And I'm trying to find out where his, you know, how he played today, because he's had a couple of nice runs. I don't see his name in the back part of the leaderboard, so maybe he played well today. There are a lot of players sitting in that 2 over, 1 over, even. Matter of fact, Cameron Young is one of them. Just recently, a winner at the Tour Championship. He is 1 over as well. Now, he's still got a couple of holes to play. I'm trying to see. Michael Block actually played great today. Even par, he is tied for 34th with the likes of Patrick Cantlay, Brian Harman, Ricky Fowler, Hideki Matsuyama, J.J. Spahn. Those are some major champions, and Michael Block played them toe for toe today out in major championship play. Now, the Atlanta Braves, last night, they got another win. Drake Baldwin hit his 11th home run. They're getting great at-bats from Baldwin, from Matt Olson, from Ozzie Albies. They're doing this with Ronald Acuna injured. So imagine when Acuna comes back. He is such a talent. And if they can continue to get what they're getting from the bullpen, and for the starters, for that matter, the starters have pitched well enough. Grant Holmes, Bryce Elder, those guys have been pretty good. Because you think about a few years ago, we thought for the next who knows how many years, the Braves starting pitching, you know, we didn't expect those guys to be the big names, right? They had other names that were ahead of them that we thought would be the stars pitching for the Braves. But no, you know, obviously they've got Chris Sale. But after Chris Sale, you know, these guys, Holmes and Elder and company have really stepped up. And they haven't been dominant. That's not what they're doing. But they're pitching well enough, and they're getting that bullpen in there in a good situation a lot of times with the lead, and that bullpen is holding up. Most teams around the league would kill to have a bullpen close to what the Braves have had so far, and it's not big names, really. That's the interesting thing. It's not really big names that's getting it done in the bullpen for Atlanta. But I can't say enough about how well they've done in the Braves. You know, they play again tonight at 7:15, 30 wins and a 9-game lead in the division. Pretty big stuff. Also, I wanted to give you this story, kind of cool story here. The Grovetown Boys Golf Team, and I'll probably post this on my Two State Sports Facebook page. If you're not following that, please do. The number two, Two State, Georgia, South Carolina, Two State Sports with Ashley Brown on Facebook. Follow the page if you would. And I'll post something about this tomorrow, but I thought this was pretty cool. The Grovetown Boys golf team had never made it to the state championships. You've got to do good in the area event, and then, you know, the top two or three, depending on how many teams are in there, make their way. They qualify for the state championships. Grovetown's boys have never done that. And this year they are headed to the state championship, led by a freshman. Now, they've got other good players, but the freshman led them in scoring in the area matches, shot 73. He's led them in some other, shot 66 earlier this year in an event. He's been invited to play again this year, multiple times, to the Future Masters in Dothan, Alabama, which is a big, big event for young players. He's also a pretty talented basketball player, but golf, hard to imagine golf not being in his future. And the reason I bring this up is, what a cool story. You'll know the name. If you follow sports in Columbia County, the minute I say this name, you're going to know it. As a matter of fact, if you follow sports in the CSRA period, you'll know this name, because this is the name he shares with his very talented coach of a grandfather. His name is Coley Cassidy. His dad, I went to school with, Craig Cassidy, was a great three-sport standout at Evans. He was the star quarterback, all-state quarterback for the Evans football teams that were so good in the late 80s. He was a four-year starter on the baseball teams at Evans, won a state championship his senior year. He had a broken wrist and couldn't bat and play shortstop like he normally did, but he was the key to the team as a closer, coming out of the bullpen to close up a lot of the games that year. He ended up being a starting outfielder at Georgia Southern in baseball, playing in the same outfield with Todd Green in college. Coley is his son, and of course, Craig's dad, Coley Sr., was a legendary coach here. He coached 20 years in the CSRA, or 20 years overall, 18 in the CSRA. He coached at Richmond Academy. His first year at Richmond Academy, he led them to the state finals. He led some great teams at Evans and then went to Westside, then came back to Evans. In his 18, overall, he's got a 70% winning percentage in 20 years. Coaches would kill for that. But in his 18 years in the CSRA, listen to this, 142 wins, 44 losses, 3 ties. And if you take out 2 years where he was building the program at Evans, a new program, but relatively, where they went 3-16, if you take those years out, he was 139-28 in his 16 seasons at either Richmond, Westside, or Evans. 139 wins, 28 losses, pretty impressive stuff, and a ton of playoff runs. And again, Coley Cassidy, the golfer, is the grandson of Coley Cassidy, the outstanding coach, and the son, of course, of Craig Cassidy. So pretty cool story there. We'll be pulling for Grovetown. They're not the only team in the state tournament, because the team that I think's going to win the state championship in their classification, the Lakeside Boys, and if you don't know that team, they're led by Hamilton Coleman, who this summer really caught all of our attention by winning the United States Junior Amateur Championship. They've also got one of the Madison kids on their team that's played in the drive chip putt finals at Augusta National, a great, great young player. So that Lakeside team, by the way, won their area match. They won their area match by 18 shots. So, yeah, I think they've got a great chance to win the state championship. So, good luck to them as well. All right, we're going to take a break. We'll come back. We'll talk a little baseball and high school baseball when we come back. So, stick around. More to come on the Thursday Night Huddle.
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4: 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He works so hard every day. 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And you will never find anybody else that cares more and works harder for this state than he does. Lindsey's heart is South Carolina.
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0: All right, welcome back to the show. Ashley Brown with you. Last week? I think it was last week or the week before. We told you, I posted this on my Facebook page, Two State Sports, but we also mentioned it on the show that a former Greenbrier player named Jackson Farlow, who went off to play at a really good junior college program, Southern Union in Alabama. As a matter of fact, they've had a pipeline to Columbia County going back to the 80s. Guys like Lenny Springs and Ryan Bennett and some other greats played there. He went to Southern Union and a chance at a JUCO. You're going to a JUCO to try and prove yourself to go to a bigger program, and that's exactly what he did. How he was not the state junior college player of the year in Alabama is insane. I looked at the players' numbers that won it, and it's not close. He was a first-team all-stater, though, but he had a tremendous year. So much so that Georgia Tech and Coastal Carolina and several other schools were recruiting him. And if you don't know college baseball that well, Coastal Carolina is one of the major programs. They're a top-10 program in the country. They've won a national title in recent years, you know, 50, 60 wins every year. Great, great team. He chose Coastal Carolina, which is, you know, not too far from Myrtle Beach. And that's where he'll play next year as a sophomore. Tremendous two-way player as a pitcher and a hitter. He's emerged as a hitter and an outfielder over even, you know, being a pitcher, Jackson Farlow. But he's got a little brother. And in the post I made, I mentioned keep an eye on his brother, Rylan Farlow, because he's starting to get a lot of attention. Well, recently, Perfect Game did their rankings of the top sophomores, the top players in the class of 2028. These are players with 2 years left in high school. The number one player is Dexter McLeon. He is also, by the way, the number one player in the country. He is the son of a former Florida State football star. McLeon throws at about 95 or 96 on the mound, 98, I've even heard. But he also is he's a two-way player also. He is number one in the state, number one in the nation. Number two in the state and number three in the nation is a kid we've mentioned on the show quite a bit that was at Greenbrier in middle school, but he moved to Etowah where he is a sophomore playing in the state Final Four this week. Colin Anderson is his name. tremendous power. Wiry guy with tremendous, tremendous power. He is number two in the state, number three in the country. Also ranked, and I think he was 15th. He was either 15th or 13th, is the catcher for Blessed Trinity. His name is Gavin Green. You might know his dad, Todd Green, who was a great player, of course, here at Evans, the best player ever to wear the pinstripes at Evans, and, of course, went on to have a, you know, decades-long professional career in Major League Baseball and a, I think, Hall of Fame college career. The fact that he's not in the College Baseball Hall of Fame is insane. It's insane. We gotta make that happen. But Gavin's on the list. He's a catcher at Blessed Trinity, tremendous player. Number 39 on the list, rankings in Georgia, is Rylan Farlow from Greenbrier. And I'll tell you what a former big league scout told me this afternoon. He texted me the list, and he said, if there are 38 players in Georgia better than Rylan Farlow, who's a great infielder and pitcher. He said, if there are 38 players in Georgia better than Rylan Farlow, this might be the best class to ever come out of the state of Georgia. That's how highly he thinks of this young man at Greenbrier, who is coming on like gangbusters. Greenbrier's sophomore class is very good. He's the best of the bunch. So keep an eye on that name over the next few years, you Greenbrier fans. Rylan Farlow, you've got a chance to be really, really, really special. Good, good player. Now, I did want to mention just briefly, it is amazing to me. I'm going to close out the show with this. I got about 4 minutes left. It is amazing to me the hate certain athletes get. And I'm blown away by it. And I think if certain athletes were born at a time when social media wasn't around, they might be regarded as the best player ever. And I think the person I'm talking about is LeBron James. LeBron James, I have number two on the all-time list behind Michael Jordan, but I think it's closer than most people want to admit. And I do think it's a big, big gap between one and two and the rest of the players in the rankings. And don't even say Kobe. He's not close. Now, if you told Kobe's parents he was going to grow up to be one of the top 10 or 12 players of all time, that's not bad. And that's probably what he is. But he's, before he died, nobody had him in the top three. Now people are trying to say he's two or three. Some even think better than Jordan. Please. The debate for the top player all time is between two people. And I think it's Jordan, but I think there is a debate. Is LeBron James socially awkward? Yes. Is he full of himself at times? Yes. But how do we ignore all the great things? This is a guy that married his high school sweetheart. He married the girl he went to high school and dated. He has three kids. By all accounts, he is an incredible father. Even before, you know, take out the fact that Bronny now plays on the Lakers. Throw that out. All that you saw him do when he was young, the video of his son coming home from college, not Bronny, the second son, Bryce. The videos of the fun nights he used to do for them. You know, he's never been in trouble. When has LeBron James ever been in trouble? No DUIs, no arrest with weapons, no anything. He's had a clean, squeaky clean life. And, oh, by the way, he has established some records that will never be broken. And people say, well, he played a long time. Throw out how long he played. Throw out the total points. Let's just go by averages. For example, Kobe. Kobe's known for scoring. LeBron's not. LeBron's an all-around player. But he still averages more points than Kobe per game all time. People forget LeBron was a 30-point-per-game guy when he wanted to be. He didn't win a title his first 7 years in Cleveland. Neither did Michael Jordan. People want to harp on the fact that Michael Jordan was 6-for-6 winning championships. That's true. That means he also didn't get to the finals 9 times in his 15 years. He was eliminated in the first round plenty. Think about how many times LeBron James got to the finals with no help before he went and played in Miami. The fact that people want to bash this guy, and I think finally doing what he's doing at the age he's doing it, look at his numbers in his 40s. Nobody has done anything close to that. I mean, nobody's anything close to what he's doing in his 40s. And they lose in the playoffs and people want to bash him. They lost to the defending champions. Yeah, they had some injuries and some players out. I don't get the LeBron hate. I don't get it. He's socially awkward. He says some weird stuff. I got to tell you, he's looking like a better dude when I'm seeing him on some of these golf videos. I think you're going to see him. He's fell in love with the game of golf. He loves following the guys on Barstool. I think you're going to see him become more likable when he retires doing that type stuff. I do. I just don't get it. I had somebody, you know, griping about him today, and I just don't understand it. All right, I got to get out of here. More time next week. We'll be back on Thursday with another edition of the Thursday Night Huddle on GAC.
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11: Called the meeting extremely positive. I'm Lisa Lacera, Fox News. President Trump's take after the first round of meetings with China's president.
12: According to the White House, Presidents Trump and Xi discussed economic cooperation, fentanyl, and the Strait of Hormuz, both countries agreeing Iran cannot have a nuclear weapon. In his toast to Xi Jinping at the state dinner, President Trump referred to him as a friend, saying the two countries had
13: one of the most consequential relationships in world history.
12: And inviting the Chinese leader to Washington in September. A Chinese summary of today's meeting had President Xi describing Taiwan as the most important issue in U.S.-China relations. The White House summary didn't mention Taiwan at all.
11: Fox's Jonathan Savage. CIA Director John Ratcliffe traveled to Cuba to meet with high-ranking officials, including Raul Castro's grandson, to talk about intelligence sharing, economic stability, and security issues. And Cuba says it's accepting $100 million in humanitarian aid from the U.S. A Del Rio, Texas woman arrested in connection with a human smuggling operation that led to the deaths of seven migrants.
14: Federal investigators charged Myra Huerta with harboring illegal migrants. As the investigation continues, and residents of Laredo, Texas, react to the boxcar deaths.
15: Let me be clear. We are demanding justice for these lives lost. It doesn't matter where they came from.
14: Mayor Dr. Victor Trevino says a preliminary medical examiner's report shows the Mexican and Honduran nationals, ages 56 to 14, likely died of heat stroke in the stifling boxcar before it reached the city.
11: Fox's Carmen Roberts. Last year, two smugglers were sentenced to life in prison after 53 migrants died in the back of a tractor trailer in Texas in 2022. Former Oklahoma death row prisoner Richard Glossop, who was nearly executed three times for the 1997 killing of his former boss, is free on bond. America's listening to Fox News.
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0: All right, hoping to get the brooms out tonight. 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
0: 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They're managed by Craig Counsell. They have a record of 27-16. They're still in first place in the Central as they have a 2.5 game lead over Milwaukee. They'll lead it off today with their second baseman, Nico Horner. Batting second, third baseman, Alex Bregman, and hitting third for the Cubs, left fielder, Ian Happ. Batting cleanup, the DH, Seiya Suzuki. Hitting fifth, right fielder, Matt Shaw. Batting sixth, first baseman, Michael Busch. Hitting seventh, shortstop and Atlanta native, Dansby Swanson. Batting eighth, catcher, Miguel Amaya. Hitting ninth, center fielder, Pete Crow Armstrong. And on the mound for the Cubs, making just his second start of the year, it is Ben Brown. Brown, a right-hander, 1-1 with a 1.82 ERA. So again, for the Cubs, it's Horner, Bregman, Happ, Suzuki, Shaw, Busch, Swanson, Amaya, Crow Armstrong, and Brown on the mound. Now for Walt Weiss's Braves. The Braves in first place in the East, best record in baseball, 30 wins, 13 losses, and the Braves have a 9-game lead over Washington, a 10-game lead over Philadelphia and Miami, and up 12.5 over the lowly Mets. Leading it off with the Braves tonight, catcher Drake Baldwin. Batting second, second baseman Ozzie Albies, and hitting third, first baseman Matt Olson. Batting cleanup, center fielder Michael Harris. Hitting fifth, left fielder, and one of the heroes last night, Mauricio Dubon. Batting sixth, third baseman Austin Riley. Hitting seventh for the Braves, had a big series, 4-for-5, the DH, Dominic Smith. Batting eighth, shortstop Ha-Seong Kim. Hitting ninth, Guy who's gone 3-for-3 in this series, Mike Yastrzemski, has also driven in 4 runs. And on the mound, the ace of staff, lefty Chris Sale. He's 6-2 with a 2.20 ERA. So again, for the Braves, it's Baldwin, Albies, Olsen, Harris, Dubon, Riley, Smith, Kim, Yastrzemski, and Sale on the mound. Again, this is the final game of this series. And after tonight, we will not see the Cubs again until mid-September. You know who's in the lineup. They'll be on the field when we come back. Braves and Cubs right around the corner on the Atlanta Braves Radio Network.
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0: It is currently 69 degrees here in Atlanta, Georgia. 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Alongside Darren O'Day, Ben Ingram here with you. 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White tops, white pants, red lettering, red numerals outlined in navy. 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Here's the quartet of umpires. John Lipka is behind the plate tonight. He calls balls and strikes. The crew chief and first base umpire is James Hoy. Second base umpire is Tyler Jones. And the third base umpire is Sean Barber. Here's the leather for Atlanta. Matt Olson at first base. Ozzie Albies is at second. Ha-Sung Kim is at shortstop. And Austin Riley at third base. And the Braves outfield, one of the heroes last night, Mauricio Dubon in left. Michael Harris is in center field. And the other hero from last night, Mike Yastrzemski, is in right field. The catcher is Drake Baldwin. And on the mound, the tip of the spear, Chris Sale, 6'6", 180, the lefty out of Lakeland, Florida, 37 years old, 6-2 with a 2.20 ERA. He's making his ninth start of the year, and boy, has he been on a roll. Took a loss in his last outing, but his line was terrific. In a game on the 8th against the Dodgers, went 7 innings, gave up 3 runs, 2 earned, didn't walk a soul, had 7 strikeouts. He had won 4 straight prior to that, and over his last 5 starts, an ERA of 1.36. In fact, over his last 33 innings, he has 40 strikeouts to just 7 walks. And we mentioned that he took a loss in his last outing. You'll never believe how long it's been since Chris Sale lost consecutive starts. He'd have to go all the way back to 2019, 91 starts ago, to find the last time he lost consecutive starts. And he has his eyes on beating the Cubs tonight and gaining a sweep in this series. It'll be Nico Horner, Alex Bregman, and Ian Happ to the plate here in the top of the first inning. Chris kind of taking a glance around the infield. Right now, looking down at the rubber. Home plate umpire John Lipka about to settle in, climbing into the right-hand batter's box, Nico Horner. Final game of this series, Braves and the Cubs. Horner stands in there ready. The lefty Sale comes set. He's ready to work. And now for the ball game. First pitch is a called strike. Underway at 7:16 Eastern, 6:16 Central, and 70 degrees here at the top of the first pitch. Time called by Nico Horner. The time of the first pitch, as always, brought to you by Schumann Farms. Look for Real Sweet brand Vidalia onions. Those are the best in the business. They come from Schumann Farms, and they're in a store near you right now. 0-1 pitch on the way. Nico Horner, big wave and a miss at a changeup. You mentioned that's a pitch you want to see tonight.
1: Certainly. But can't miss his first pitch of the game. The man has 2,100 innings plus. First pitch of the game, 97. 37 years old. He's just an amazing, amazing athlete.
0: He's special, isn't he?
1: He is.
0: 0-2 pitch. A little bit low and outside with a slider.
1: Yeah, that changeup's going to be important. That's become a bigger part of Chris Sale's arsenal this season. He's been leaning more on that changeup and the sinker, taking a little pressure off the slider and the four-seamer, and getting great results. This Cubs team does struggle against off-speed pitches.
0: 1-2 pitch on the way from Sale. Ground ball weakly to short. Up with it, Ha-Sung Kim. Good, strong throw across. Had to be with the good wheels of Nico Horner. Had one down in the top of the first inning. Oh, we know about that fastball, the changeup. What else are you looking for out of Chris tonight?
1: Just to continue to be one of the best pitchers in the world. 7 out of 8 starts this season. Quality starts. Just that one time in Anaheim where he stubbed his toe and gave up exactly half of his earned runs in the entire season. So the rest of the time, he's been pretty much automatic, giving the Braves a chance to win every time he goes out there.
0: One down for Alex Bregman, and he sends one right up the middle. First pitch fastball that he turned around. 97-mile-an-hour heater, and Bregman is aboard with his fourth hit of the series.
1: So that's his fourth hit of the series. Cubs only have six in the series.
0: Wow.
1: He's got two-thirds of the team's hits thus far. They've really been scuffling offensively. You know, so for a guy like Chris Sale with the talent and the deep arsenal he has, he's really looking to take advantage of that.
0: Yeah, the Cubs have dropped a season-worst four consecutive games. They've scored three runs while batting 108 as a team in that span. Now they face Chris Sale. Ian Happ takes a first pitch strike. Drop that slider in. Nothing and one. Chris, in his 16th season, 151 career wins, up against 90 losses, and a career ERA of 2.99. No score, top of the first. 0-1 to Happ. In the air towards center, weakly hit. Coming in now is Harris, also coming in to Strzemski. Had bloops in front of him. The throw goes to second base. First to third for Alex Bregman. And that little flare to right center finds a place to drop. And Happ with a base hit to put him at the corners of the one down.
1: Yeah, didn't get particularly good wood on that, you know, just enough on a changeup away to dunk it in over Ozzie's head. And in the past, we've seen Chris in the first inning, you know, go right to his reserves and go right up to 98 miles an hour. It'd be interesting to see how he responds to this little jam he's gotten into.
0: He's got to face Suzuki now, 274 hitter, who's 0 for 7 in the series. Runners at first and third, one down versus Sale. This will be Chris's eighth pitch of the game. Here it is to Suzuki. Fouled back, aggressively swinging at that first pitch. No balls and a strike. Sale enters the action tonight, 28th all-time on the career strikeout list. 2,635 career Ks. He's 33 back of David Cone for 27th place. He's always fared well against the Cubs in his career. 0-1 from Sale. Swung on, missed. Good slider. Nothing and two. In his career versus the Cubs, 3-2, a 1.59 ERA. And this is Sale's eighth career appearance versus Chicago, his sixth as a starter. Nothing and two on Suzuki. Chris deals. And he just missed low with a slider. I don't know how you lay off that pitch. 1-2 on Suzuki. You go back 11 years, Sale actually had a 15-strikeout game against the Cubs in 2015. And believe it or not, that is not his career high. More on that in a little while. One ball and two strikes on Suzuki. Sale cuts it loose. Check swing, they appeal. Strike three. Slider down and in, just couldn't help himself. And that is our Gas South bringing the heat strikeout. Just like Chris Sale, Gas South is bringing the heat with no deposits, no hidden fees, and simple natural gas rates. So two down now for Matt Shaw. He's had one at bat in this series, came along to pinch hit in game one, and was 0 for 1 with a ground out to short. So this is his first start in the series. Big strikeout of Suzuki, now trying to finish the job and keep the runners stranded at first and third. They've been aggressive early. First pitch to Shaw. Backdoor slider misses. One ball and no strikes. Yeah, I mentioned the 15 strikeouts he had versus the Cubs, not his career best. It was 7 years ago tonight that Chris Sale had a 17-strikeout game against the Rockies. That's when he was with Boston. That was this day in 2019. 1-0 pitch, miss low, two balls, no strikes. The 17 is his career high. Big number.
1: Yeah, I think that when I was playing, that was about 2 months worth of work for me. I had to grind for that, and he knocked it out in one night.
0: One night against the Rockies. I bet some of those hitters are still having nightmares about that night. 2-0 to Shaw. There's a called strike. Use the slider, 2-1. Good breeze in from right center. And blows in from right center and right at the left field line, directly at the tarp. Setting sun down the right field line, not a single cloud to be seen in any direction. Beautiful canopy of blue overhead of Truist Park. Here's the 2-1 pitch. Blew that by him. Here's 98. See if he can hit it. He couldn't. 2-2.
1: I'm just marveling at that velocity. I mean, I shouldn't be surprised by it, but just knowing how many miles he's got on those tires to be, still be able to go to the tank and reach back for 98. It's mind-blowing.
0: Let's see where he goes here. Two balls, two strikes, two down. Sale cuts it loose. Line drive foul down the left field line. Turned on a slider. That was just outside the line down the left field line. Shaw, 267 hitter, three home runs. Chris, at 16 pitches here in the top of the first inning, a dozen strikes, four balls, looking for one more good one to keep him quiet in the top of the first inning. His 2-2 on the way, and he blew the smoke right by him. 98, little gray in the beard, but he's still got 98, 99 in the tank. He's something else. And he strikes out Suzuki and Shaw to leave the runner stranded at first and third. We go to the bottom of the first inning. Cubs nothing and the Braves coming up when we come back.
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0: No score into the bottom of the first inning. Alongside Darren O'Day, Ben Ingermere with you. Climbing in Drake Baldwin. First pitch he sees a called strike from Ben Brown, 6'6" right-hander. It'll be Baldwin, Albies, and Olsen for the Braves here in the bottom of a scoreless first inning. Drake batting 295, hit a homer last night, his 11th of the year. Takes a ball outside, one ball and one strike. Here's the leather for Chicago. Michael Busch at first base. Nico Horner is at second. Dansby Swanson, the shortstop. And Alex Bregman is at third base. Tell you about the outfielders after the 1-1. Baldwin a check swing. They appeal. He went, according to Sean Barber, down the third baseline. Ian Happ is the left fielder. Pete Crow Armstrong is in center field. Matt Shaw is deep and right. Catcher is Miguel Amaya. And on the mound, Ben Brown, 6'6", 210 righty from East Setauket, New York. He's 26 years old. Kicks and brings a 1-2, and he touched the outside corner, called third strike. Impressive fastball, 97. You don't see too many times where Baldwin goes down looking.
1: Yeah, that's good work from Brown. He does have a big fastball, and that's the foundation of his arsenal. He's more of a quality versus quantity guy in the pitch category. 94% of his arsenal is his two fastballs and that curveball. Lefties will see an occasional changeup as well.
0: Here's Ozzie Albies. Takes the ball low, so the four-seamer and a sinker.
1: He's got the four-seam. He added a sinker this season. He's throwing that a lot to righties, but it's really that four-seam curveball mix. It's pretty potent. Both very high-quality pitches.
0: No score in the first. Albies sends it fouled on the left field line. One ball, one strike. Ben Brown, 1-1 with a 1.82 ERA. This is his 14th appearance this season, just his second start. And he got a start on May 8th at Texas earlier this road trip for them. Went four innings. Here's the pitch, line shot, and a backhand pick going to the ground by Michael Busch. Up with it, tosses to the bag. Brown's there. That's a very outstanding play. Impressive. Two down in the inning. Yeah, for Brown, that last turn, four innings, no runs, no hits, a walk, three strikeouts, got a no decision in the game the Cubs won. And he's been pretty stingy. He's given up just one hit in his last now 9 1/3 innings, and he's allowed just one earned run in his last 19 innings. Here's Matt Olson. He'll put that to the test. There's a called strike.
1: Yeah, Brown's had chances to be a full-time starter. Last two seasons for the Cubs, he's made 23 starts. But that he was only a two-pitch pitcher at the time, and that's really hard to do, to face hitters three times with just two pitches.
0: 0-1, missed outside, 1-1, so he's really diversified, and yeah, that's opened up some doors for him.
1: Yeah, he went to a pitching lab here in Atlanta and added that sinker, improved the shape of his changeup to go with that good four-seamer and that hard downer curveball.
0: Ball and a strike on Matt Olson, bases empty, two down. Olson a check swing, they appeal, he did go. Sean Barber, third base umpire, confirming that, 1-2. Brown in his third season in the big league, 7-12 his career record through 53 appearances. This is his 25th career start, and it is his second career start versus the Braves. He's 0-1 versus Atlanta in his career with a 3.24 ERA. In search of a 1-2-3 inning. And he miss outside there with a curveball. He's only pitched three innings on this mound prior to tonight, so not a very big sample size when it comes to him pitching in this ballpark. Right-hander Brown kicks and brings it. Olson takes a ball low. They appeal. He did not go. Getting a good look at that knuckle curve, isn't he?
1: We're going to see a lot of check swings like that tonight. You know, Baldwin had one. Matt's had one. His knuckle curve is unique in that it doesn't pop out of his hand. It's hard to recognize. It doesn't jump up out of his hand. It comes out straight.
0: 3-2 pitch and a called third strike. There's that curveball. Olson goes down looking. So some deception early from Ben Brown with a 1-2-3 first inning. We go to the top of the second. No score.
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4: Mark Lynch says he's a conservative, but listen to what he actually believes. Lynch wants to legalize cocaine, eliminate the DEA, the agency standing between our families and the drug cartels, and change the law so violent convicted domestic abusers can legally buy guns. Let that sit a minute. Cocaine, legal. The DEA, gone. Domestic abusers, armed. That's not a conservative agenda. That's a radical one. More dangerous drugs in our neighborhoods, fewer agencies protecting our families, violent abusers with weapons. This isn't a policy difference. This is dangerous. But don't just take our word for it. In a recent post, President Trump called Lynch a lunatic and a disaster for the Republican Party. That's why Lindsey Graham has President Trump's complete and total endorsement. Because when it matters, Lindsey gets the job done.
5: I'm Lindsey Graham, candidate for U.S. Senate, and I approve this message.
4: Paid

0: second inning here in Atlanta. Ben Darren and Jay Chad with you for the final game of this series. No score, Braves and Cubs. Folks, the original Louisiana hot sauce keeps the flavor bases loaded with three simple ingredients. Peppers, vinegar, and salt, that's all you need. And flavor that always hits is exactly why the original Louisiana hot sauce is the official hot sauce of the Atlanta Braves. It's Louisiana Hot, buy you some. Man, we saw some hot sauce in the first inning from Chris Sale. There's a little more of it right there. Sinker 94. Nothing in one on Michael Bush as he took it for a strike. Bush 0 for 5 in the series. It's been very impressive in the field. He's had some very nice defensive plays. But he's been hitless to this point. Left-on-left matchup. Takes a ball low, 1-1.
1: Yeah, if you're a lefty and you get the start against Chris Sale, that means you're doing something right. You know, you don't get to see a lot of lefties staying there against the toughest lefty in the league.
0: 1-1 pitch. Touched the outside corner with a 96-mile-an-hour fastball. 1-2. I think Bush, for a second, thought about challenging. He didn't like the call. Instead, he just backs out of there and requests time. Bush, 28 years old, out of Inver Grove Heights, Minnesota. Played his college ball at North Carolina. 1-2 pitch. Sale's got almost had another one. That swung on and tipped foul in and out of the mitt of Drake Baldwin, so 1-2. Michael Bush, one of 8 children. About had an entire baseball team in his house. One of his brothers played ball at North Dakota State University, so some good ball players of the Bush household. 1-2, missed outside with a slider. And Bush himself was All-State as a quarterback in football and, of course, on the baseball diamond as well. Always a good arm. 2-2 as he faces Chris Sale. Chris fires. Tapper foul over there by the third base dugout and a 2-2 count.
1: Yeah, he said he grew up in Minnesota. I'm surprised he didn't play any hockey. I mean, the guy sitting behind him right now, I have a good conversation about that.
0: Yeah, I bet they could. Ready with a 2-2. Sale brings it and a lunge and a miss at a slider for strike 3. 3 straight strikeouts going back to the first inning and 1 down. Can you imagine seeing Drake on skates? You're coming around the goal and he's coming there to meet you, just about to knock you into the 10th row?
1: No, I talked about it about a month ago that, to me, it looks like Drake's put on a lot of muscle. I know he's always well built. This year, he's just solid, man, and I would not want to be standing his way when he's moving about 20 miles an hour on ice skates.
0: No shot. One down for Dansby Swanson. And a homecoming for him. Ball low and inside. 1 ball and no strikes. No score, top of the second. Swanson 0 for 5 in this series. Sale brings it. He swings and misses. Speaking of guys who were stars in other sports in high school, Dansby, one of those guys. He was the team captain on his basketball team junior and senior year in high school. That was at Marietta High School. And he was an outstanding shooter. Here's the 1-1 pitch. That'll be swung on, missed. In fact, he finishes 3-year varsity team basketball career with 165 three-pointers. And they had nicknamed him Three-Point Swanson. So he was lighting it up from the outside.
1: Old Cooter taught him to shoot.
0: That's right. I remember asking Dansby one time about the athletes in his family. 1-2, got him swinging. Fastball up and away, 4 straight strikeouts for Sale. And he said the best athlete in his family is his mom, Nancy. And she was an outstanding basketball player herself.
1: Goodness. Well, I can't wait to see what Dansby's wife, a pretty good athlete herself.
0: Yeah, that's a good point.
1: Professional soccer player. Well, that turns out in a few years.
0: Yeah, now this was a conversation before Mallory came along, but a lot of good athletes. 2 down for Miguel Amaya. Takes ball inside.
1: So I wonder if Nancy could have caught up to that elevated fastball. It's a pretty good pitch.
0: I bet she'd put a good swing on it. There's a 1-0 pitch on the way to Miguel Amaya. And he hits it in the air to right field. Here comes Yastrzemski. Has to play it on a bounce. 2-out single for Miguel Amaya. Keeps the inning alive for Pete Crow Armstrong.
1: Yeah, that sequence to Dansby was

0: borderline unfair. Two back-to-back changeups for swings and misses. And then that elevated fastball. And that changeup, Chris Sale, he's gotten 14% more whiff on that pitch than he did last year. So he's already pretty darn good.
1: Man.
0: And he went back to the workshop and polished that pitch up even more.
1: 14's a big number. There's a call strike on Pete Crow Armstrong, especially for a guy like Sale who gets a ton of swing and miss anyway.
0: Yeah, he's got so many weapons, and now that's just another one as a hitter that you have to be cognizant of. Yeah, from 24 to 38%, and that's a pretty good pitch.
1: No score, top of the second. Left-on-left matchup. 0-1 to Crow Armstrong. Low it outside with a slider. Braves went down 1-2-3 in the bottom of the first inning. Now, between these two pitchers, Sale and Brown, we've already seen a good amount of strikeouts. Sale brings it to the plate. Soft little flare over the shortstop, Kim, and into left field for a base hit. Pete Crow Armstrong destroyed his bat. That came in on his fist, and I think that little flare took his thumbs with it. But it's a base hit into left field and back to the top of the order. First and second, two down. I'd love to know, of all the hits that Sale has given up to lefties in his career, how many of them look exactly like that?
0: A good number of them.
1: I bet so. Two down for Nico Horner. Cubs had first and third, one down in the first inning, and Sale struck out Hap, or rather Suzuki and Shaw to get out of the inning. There's a ball outside, 1-0.
0: Yeah, as a lefty, you always have to be aware of that big slider. And if you read slider and you get a fastball, it's going to hurt. You're going to break your bat, and sometimes you get lucky like PCA did there.
1: One-0 from Sale. In the air towards right, down the line, going back Olsen in foul ground. Over-the-shoulder attempt that he couldn't get it. He was pretty close to it, reached the glove up, was trying to make the over-the-shoulder catch. And that came down just past his glove. Honestly, it came down behind the glove. He had kind of reached a little bit too far. Such a tough one to judge. Over the shoulder and running with your back to the ball. Make it a 1-1 count on Nico Horner. He's 0-for-1 with a ground out to short. We're scoreless in the top of the second. Plans to second. And now the 1-1 to the plate. High fly ball, right field. Mike Yastrzemski coming in. Mike in shallow right has it. And there's the third out. So the Cubs strand two more. No runs, two hits, no errors, and two left. We're off to the bottom of the second. No score.
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0: No score. Braves and the Cubs in the final game of the series under the lights tonight here in Atlanta. Middle three for the Braves with Harris, Dubon, and Riley versus Ben Brown. And Brown ready to go to work versus Michael Harris. First pitch swung on, miss. There's that knuckle curve. Second inning is the Toyota Stolen Base Challenge inning. And should the Braves steal a base here in the second, our contestant tonight, Allison Lectora, will win $200 in free marathon gas cards. Here's the 0-1 pitch. Low and inside into the backstop. You can enter the Toyota Stolen Base Challenge by visiting braves.com/stolen base challenge. So pulling for a steal to make a winner out of Allison Lectora tonight. Braves still looking for their first base runner. Cubs have four hits, but nothing to show for it. 1-1 to Harris. Fastball missed outside. Two balls and a strike. Ben Brown, 6'6" right-hander. High blue socks up to the knees. On a black glove. Kicks and brings a 2-1 pitch. And there's a line drive into left field. Base hit by Michael Harris. Fastball 97, got enough wood on it, whistled it right on through, and the Braves have a man aboard.
1: Well, that's an impressive hit. A lot of strength Michael Harris showing right there. That ball was up and in at 97. Really good job of pulling the hands. You can really see it. Pulled those hands in quick, got the barrel to it, shot it through the left side.
0: He's at first base for Mauricio Dubon. Mauricio, one hit in the series. It was a big one. Two-run homer last night in the eighth inning. Mauricio cracks it in the air to deep right. Shaw going to drift back right at the warning track, and a step onto the track makes the catch. Back to second base for Michael Harris. Correction, back to first base, I should say, for Michael Harris. And one down in the inning. Telling you about Ben Brown, mentioned that he's from East Setauket, New York. He was originally drafted by the Phillies. In fact, he was taken out of high school in the 33rd round of the 2017 draft. And typically you don't see guys sign when they're taken out of high school in the 33rd round. Usually they go to college and then go back into the draft 2-3 years later. Here's the pitch on the way to Austin Riley. Now pick off the first and back in with a dive is Michael Harris. But Brown signed with the Phillies there in 2017 because he had just one college offer. That was to Siena. And he thought, well, if that's the best offer that I've got, nothing against Siena. I'm sure it's beautiful in the fall, but he wanted to go play ball. And started his professional career. Here's the pitch. There's ball low and outside. And then in 2022, he was traded to the Cubs for David Robertson. That's how he arrived in the Cubs organization. One ball and no strikes on Riley. Here it comes, and he hit him. Now, he's got an elbow guard on the left arm, and it sounded like that squared up the guard. And Austin, big old strong lad, just takes off the elbow guard and walks down the first baseline. That's why you wear it.
1: That's right. Proper placement of that elbow guard. Squared him up right in the center of it.
0: Now first and second, one down for Dominic Smith.
1: Interesting, I saw Dominic Smith pull Mauricio Dubon to the side as Mauricio was heading back to the dugout, and them having a secret conversation, likely about, you know, what Mauricio saw against Ben Brown. He only saw one pitch, so I don't know if he saw all that much, but it looked like an important conversation, and those little interactions between teammates can be very helpful.
0: Dom likes that first pitch, so buckle up. Here's the first pitch. Dominic swings and fouled back the fastball. That's the pitch he was looking for.
1: Got a hittable one, too. Just barely missed it.
0: Like him in this situation, he's had a very hot bat lately. 4-for-5 in the series. He's batting .358 for the year. And Dom swings and skies one foul into the seats down the left field line. How about Dominic at Truist Park this season? Hitting .442 with 19 hits and just 43 at-bats. I think he's enjoying his new digs, huh?
1: I think so. That's incredible. And what an addition to the team he's been. Clutch, late in the game, can bring him off the bench, gives you a great at-bat. Braves are certainly happy to have him.
0: Down nothing and two. There's another part to that note that I'll get to. Here's the 0-2 pitch on the way from Brown to Dominic Smith. And a called third strike. This will be challenged I think that missed by a pretty good margin. About to find out with the ABS. That looked outside. ABS says that is a ball. They say that that missed the zone by almost 2 inches. So 1-2 now on Dominic Smith. Two high and outside, two balls, two strikes. Mentioned that Smith is hitting .442 at Truist Park this season. No qualified player has ever batted .400 at home in Atlanta franchise history. Chipper Jones came closest. He was very close. Hit .399 at home in 2008 when we were at Turner Field. 2-2, a swing and a miss, got him with a curveball. Third strikeout by Brown. Two down here in the second. Runners at first and second. It's in the hands of Ha-Sung Kim now.
1: Yeah, and Chipper had the benefit of being a switch hitter as well. You know, Dom doesn't have a choice.
0: Boy, a .399 home average. First pitch to Kim, and Kim pops it up on the infield. Michael Bush, the first baseman, in on the grass, in between the bag and the mound, makes the catch. And the Braves ran runners at first and second. No runs, one hit, no errors, two left. We go to the top of the third, still no score.
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3: My name is James Van Meter, candidate for Columbia County Commission District 1. 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

0: Cubs nothing, Braves nothing. Into the top of the third inning. Folks, get Wi-Fi so reliable it never gets caught looking at one price for the next 5 years. Also, same-day Wi-Fi, Xfinity, imagine that. 2-3-4 coming up for the Cubs here in the top of the third inning, starting with Alex Bregman. Bregman hitting 250. He's bumped up his average in this series as he's gone 4-for-9. First pitch on the way to Bregman, taken for a ball low, one ball and no strikes. Bregman, the veteran, of course, with the Astros and the Red Sox, and now the Cubs, 32 years old. 1-0 pitch and a ground ball to third. Riley is able to scoop it up. Fires on the run, and a strike over there to first base. One down here in the third inning. 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Ian Happ, 1-for-1 with a single. And he bats versus Sale, who's at 38 pitches, 27 strikes. First pitch fastball in there for a called strike. He's throwing hard tonight.
1: He sure is. Now, you mentioned that Happ first inning single. Coming into tonight, we're talking about the Cubs' offensive struggles. Happ, 0 for his last 14 with 9 punch-outs.
0: 0-1 is high, 1-1. That's a big bat to go cold in that lineup.
1: Yeah, they have 4 hits tonight. I mean, that's an offensive explosion for what they've had here lately. Just 3 runs in their last 4 games. So, really, on the skids on the offensive side.
0: So, with what he's done tonight, he's 1 for his last 15. 1-1, a little bit low. 2 balls and a strike. Braves have already won the series. Mentioned that they won't see these Cubs again until September. Braves go to Chicago in September to see the Cubs. That'll be a Chicago-Houston road trip in the middle of September. 2-1 and a ground ball to short. Down on one knee, Kim is able to smother it. As time throws over, 2 down in the inning. That win last night, the 30th win for the Braves. First team in the big leagues to 30 wins. And some history to that is the Braves have 30 wins in their first 43 games. This is the quickest the Braves have reached 30 wins since 2003, when they also won 30 of the first 43 games en route to a 101-win season. So, yeah, Suzuki takes a slider for a strike. Braves also won 30 of the first 43 games in 2000, and they won 95 games that year. The best start that they have had in terms of reaching 30 wins was in 1998. 0-1. Fly ball towards right. Yastrzemski is there. And that's a 1-2-3 top of the third inning. Pick up that thought when we come back. We go to the bottom of the third, no score.
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0: Alongside Darren O'Day and our producer-engineer Jonathan Chadwick, Ben Ingram here with you from a beautiful evening at Truist Park. Man, this is just perfect. Just need some runs up on the board. Got another good crowd. Had great crowds this entire series. But a scoreless game into the bottom of the third as Mike Yastrzemski leads off. And he takes a first pitch strike from Ben Brown. It's 9-1-2 in the order for the Braves here in the bottom of the third. Third baseman Alex Bregman right at the edge of the grass at third base. 0-1 to Yastrzemski. Takes a ball low. So finishing that thought from the top of the inning, mentioned that the Braves have won 30 games in their first 43 games. And the only time since 1900 they've ever reached 30 wins quicker than that was 1998. 1-1 is outside. In 1998, the Braves reached 30 wins in their first 41 games. And they went on to win 106 games that season, and that is a franchise record. So that's kind of the rarefied air the Braves are in right now. 2-1 to Yastrzemski, misses outside. 3-1, 106 wins. That's a ton.
1: Yeah, it really is. And you're doing a lot of things right if you have to go back that far to find a comparable record. It'd be really fun to see if the Braves can continue this pace through 162.
0: 3-1 in for a called strike. Well, they were the first team in the big leagues to 20 wins. First to 30 wins. So pretty good pace being built up. No score tonight. Been a great series for Yastrzemski. 3-2 fouled back. Let's pause 10 seconds for station ID on the Braves Radio Network.
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0: Cubs nothing, Braves nothing. We're in the bottom of the third inning. 3-2 to Yastrzemski. Check swing. Didn't go. Ball four. And a leadoff walk. First walk allowed by either team. And back to the top of the order.
1: Yeah, you can tell Yaz is locked in at the plate. Has a really close fastball at the bottom of the zone, 97 miles an hour. So you don't have much time to make a decision there. These last couple nights in the batter's box giving him a lot of confidence.
0: Back to the top of the order to Drake Baldwin. Drake swings and misses at a curveball. Baldwin has four homers and eight RBIs in his last 10 games. 0-for-1 tonight with a strikeout. He's currently on pace for a 41 home run campaign and 124 RBIs. Talking about a great pace. 0-1 to Baldwin. That'll miss outside. He also leads the big leagues with 37 runs scored. Right-hander Brown brings the 1-1 pitch. That bounced up there, rolls away from Amaya. Off to the races, Yastrzemski. He's down there standing on the wild pitch. So a walk and a wild pitch, and the Braves have a man in scoring position.
1: Now you mentioned Drake leads the league in runs, and obviously his primary position is catcher. That would have been verboten 30 years ago. I was just thinking, I wonder if Bobby Cox ever batted a catcher leadoff in his entire lengthy managerial career. It just didn't happen back then.
0: That's a good point. Two balls and a strike on Baldwin. Drake takes a strike. That just did scrape the outside corner. Drake doesn't seem to be too pleased with it.
1: Drake has such a unique skill set. You know, when there's men in scoring position as we have right here, he shortens the swing. He's just looking to fire a line drive somewhere.
0: 2-2, rock deep down the right field line. That hook's foul. That was all the way at the end of the line and hit the seats and rattled around before coming back out onto the field. No score in the third. Drake Baldwin trying to change that with a knock right here versus Ben Brown. Yaz takes his lead at second. 2-2, sent foul, sliced down the left field line. Do it again with a 2-2 count. That heater, 98. And both of these pitchers with their best fastball tonight, Sale and Brown. Baldwin steadies the stick. 2-2, taken low. Didn't miss by much. 98-mile-an-hour sinker. So the count now full on Baldwin. As the Albies over there observing in the on-deck circle. Brown's 3-2. Fouled off, spoiled the curveball. Well, he's seen everything in his catalog now. This is his second trip to the plate. And he's learned a lot. He's fouled off some really tough pitches where he went down looking back in the first inning.
1: Yeah, talking about his skill set. And he's so good at fighting off hard pitches. Really making Ben Brown work, who's on a restricted pitch count as this is just his second start of the season. So even if he doesn't get a hit here, this at-bat is a win.
0: Now time called. Brown took a little stroll. Now he's back on the rubber. Yastrzemski is lead lengthened at second base. Again, the 3-2. Check swing. They appeal. They say strike three. I don't know about that. Drake is stunned. I thought for certain he held back, and that was ball four.